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4: 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Congratulations to Erica Anstey, Chelsea Bailey, Trevor Blanchard, Nicholas Bogan, Sarah Brunel, Katie Burrell, Katie Burchett, Esther Caro, Meg Clayton, Scott Crawford, Joe Daniel, Desiree Durden, 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Koch, Alec Krushar, Dana Londot, Amanda Northrup, Elena Paulson, Morgan Poole, Violet Rollins, Nick Roskam, Caitlin Zamsel, Jake Southern, Austin Trusinski, Matt Weiger, Ashley Williams, Lacey Walter, and Jillian Wygonik. 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
1: Now, if it goes to 4D and all of a sudden they're spitting on me, then it's next level. But until then, I'm good.
2: Exit, how about a Fresca? Exit, Swollen Dome. Jason Smith, Mike Harmon, live from the Fox Sports Radio Studios. 49ers have started the second half with a couple of big plays. They got a big kick return near midfield. A big play by Christian McCaffrey has them inside the Rams' 10-yard line, facing second and goal. Again, Niners with a 10-7 lead. We'll have more on this game and how it's breaking down coming up next, as well as injury updates off of the two biggest injuries last night. Who's it the best news for? That's straight ahead right here. Jason and Mike, Fox Sports Radio. Well, the wait is over. 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

0: Easy. Plane rides, easy. It's, you know.
1: Yeah, there's a celebratory. Yeah,
0: I know.
1: Plane's been gassed up and clean for a week.
0: The Niners have just missed a field goal, but still they maintain a 27-7 lead under 4 minutes to go in the fourth quarter. It looks like Stafford's coming out for one more drive. He put his helmet back on after the missed field goal that doinked off the right upright. So again, we'll have more breakdown of this shocker. Down Under, plus other big news out of the NFL today, coming up next right here. 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
25: Kicking in chairs and knocking down tables in a restaurant in a West End town. Call the police, as a madman around, running down underground to a dive bar.
0: Well, why don't we have music with Australian artists, Alex?
1: Yeah, I need a lot of Colin Hay.
0: No AC/DC? I saw
1: Kylie Minogue.
0: They had a Bon Scott sign outside the game. I was very excited about that.
1: That's pretty cool.
26: Sorry, I'm waiting for the plane to land so we can have the music.
0: Okay, listen.
26: We'll right before the show.
0: We need AC/DC music.
26: No.
0: We need Midnight Oil.
26: Absolutely not.
0: Out where the river rolls. Something, something in the desert. Oh, wow, man. How can we sleep while our heads are turning? AC/DC, Midnight Oil, Kylie Minogue.
1: Men at Work.
0: Right, Men at Work. Well, Men at Work.
1: Gotta get some Colin Hay.
0: Overkill.
1: Waiting for my real life to begin. Let's go.
0: I think that's good. I think we have four. I think that's good. I think if you
26: get Jimmy Barnes,
0: you have if you play the NXS Jimmy Barnes from Lost Boys, there you go.
26: Ice House.
0: Speaking of,
1: you're trying to get some Michael Hutchinson.
0: Get NXS in there. Ice House, really? And It's All Over You, Electric Blue.
1: That's a good
0: blue.
1: One. Yeah. There we go.
0: I just freeze every time she sees through me. It's a picture of you, Electric Blue.
26: Good job.
1: Here we go. Karaoke Thursday.
0: I love Electric Blue.
1: Here live in the Fox Sports Radio studio.
0: It is a final in Australia. A Netflix final, which means another season of something is coming up right after. The 49ers put the finishing touches on a 27-7 blowout of the Rams. This game forever turned in the 49ers' favor when the Rams get stuffed on a fourth and goal from the one-yard line. Matthew Stafford on a keeper, and he doesn't sniff the end zone. The Niners take over. At that point, the Rams could have made that a three-point game, and instead, 99 yards later, with a surgeon's precision, the 49ers were in the end zone, pushing that lead out to 24-7, and that was it. The game was over at that point.
1: That's it. It was a great drive, too. 12 plays, 72 yards. You finally had some space for Nacua. You finally get him open. Your run game's moving. And then you get down inside the 10-yard line, and it bogs down to where you call a quarterback sneak. I kept seeing the shots of McVay in the final 2 minutes. It just kept, as every snap of Stetson Bennett coming up to the line of scrimmage, it was the bemused Sean McVay looking slightly confused, like, the hell's happening here? Like, what have I just watched?
0: The Rams are all running off the field. I feel like they're running right to the plane. There's no, they're not even going to change. They're just going to get on the plane.
1: They gotta have showers on that thing, right?
0: No. They just get right onto the plane with your gear. Just get on the plane with your gear on, sit down, we'll take off, and then you can take your stuff off. Then we're okay.
1: Yeah, you want to get out of town. This is one of those, like, you just won a belt by your manager's interference in a wrestling match, and you're just getting the hell out of Dodge. Like, that's it.
0: So Matthew Stafford has potentially the worst game we have seen him play since he was a Lion.
1: Yeah, this is awful.
0: But again, this was the play that tilted the game forever in the 49ers' favor.
2: Stafford's going to take it himself. Squeezing through. Matthew Stafford. No signal yet. Niners are trying to say that they got the stop, and they did. What a stand from San Francisco.
0: Netflix on the call. That was it for the Rams. The Niners win it. Joining us now on the hotline. Another year. So looking forward to it. Can't wait. NFL on Fox. Insider extraordinaire Jay Glazer. Jay, happy 2026 NFL season, man. Welcome back.
3: No doubt, man. You know, I'm really happy to be back with you guys. But that's when I posted a picture yesterday. Damn, I feel like I'm going to my first day of school, and this is grade 34 for me. I think I'm year 24 with you guys. Do you know that? My 24th season with you guys.
0: Wow.
1: That's amazing. Yeah.
3: Wow. Fox Radio.
0: Wow. And I know, and you still go all the, you still remember when you started. You still remember year one. You go back all the stories about you and Mike Francesa and all this. Like, you still go all the way back there.
3: Yeah. That was the 1991 NFL draft when I was an intern at FRM Radio, and I had to take Mike Francesa to and from the bathroom so the fans wouldn't bother me so he can get back in time. And everybody always goes, what do you remember most about that? I said, I took him to the bathroom. I took a peek. I'm not going to lie. and they said, what is that? I said, like he said, huge. And then I talked to Francesa. He goes, you're crazy. I said, brother, you can't buy marketing like that.
1: No, that is six figures worth right there.
0: I hope he's giving you a little bit of, part of his salary ever since then. He signed a lot of big contracts after that.
3: Right? Are you kidding me? No doubt.
0: All right, well, look, let's talk about this. Now, obviously, the impact of it on the game, who knows? But we just saw a great performance by the 49ers. The Rams struggled. The difference in the 49ers being there for a week, the Rams getting there, you know, just to play the game and leaving. Yeah. Did you see anything in the game tonight that tells you, hey, one strategy better than the other?
3: Well, obviously everybody's going to say the Rams are flat and, you know, they had the wrong strategy. I thought they had the right one going in, to be honest with you. I really did. Because it's like, you know, I saw everything the Niners doing, and they got out there. I don't think they ever adjusted. I know guys were, like, waking up still at 1 o'clock in the morning. And I'm like, hey, the purpose is to, like, sure, some guys did. But they're out there playing, like, you know, cricket and this and that. And, you know, it felt like it was a – almost some of the stuff you have to do for the Super Bowl, it could be exhausting, right? But obviously – keep the summary. With the Rams, it's like, all right, they flew over Thursday night, right? They all slept on these planes, which were insane. Like, every seat was a – so the plane they both took over, the NFL gave it to them. It was like a new Airbus 380 for Qantas. the whole plane was double-decker, like upstairs and downstairs, the entire plane. Usually you see planes like this, right? It's like just the front, like first class. And they had, like, every seat was a lie-flat seat that everybody had. And then there was, like, 14 first-class suites, and both teams, like, put players up there and the captains up there. But I think if I look at it like if me and my teammates were fighting somewhere, unless you're going to, like, a high-altitude place, I want to spend as much time home as I can, get out there, sleep in somebody else's bed just one day and go. So, you know, I got their strategy, but obviously it didn't work for them.
1: Yeah, unfortunately, the great game plan from Kyle Shanahan and what the 49ers did will become the secondary story of all this, Jay.
3: Yeah, hey, listen, not just Kyle, but Brock Purdy, man. He's got to be the most underrated quarterback in this league. Like, it's almost like they paid him, but people are still waiting. He can't carry it. He's not that good. He's that good. He's just unflappable. And like, how much he does with his legs and how he's played with pain and pain. He's underrated, but you're right. Everything was the Rams of the superstar team, right? And it shouldn't matter whether Aaron Donald's there or not, right? That's just cherry on top. So you put this team together for this. I you know, just knowing everybody over there, I really will highly doubt if these teams aren't playing in the playoffs. They've been through a lot of adversity, the Rams, and so the 49ers. And both teams know how to fight through it pretty much better than anybody in the league.
0: You know, the thing that comes back to Jay is you're going to see a lot of stat lines from this game. And look, Brock Purdy had a big game, and Matthew Stafford's stat line was ugly. But I don't think something anybody expected was
3: it was off.
0: Miles Garrett, no sacks, no quarterback hits, no tackles. Like
3: it's
0: Jay
3: Williams, it's like Trent's like, oh yeah, you've been over there. Come and play. Come and play it over here in the NFC West. Like Trent Williams is a bad man. A bad man. And like he's gonna turn everything into a fight. He gets his hands on you, it sucks. If he gets moving, right, and he hits you on contact, it sucks. And yeah, he wore Miles out, no doubt.
1: Yeah, watching him go to work in those one-on-one situations, something special. A happy returns also from injury for all these 49ers. Like, I don't know what it looks like in Week 17, but for tonight, all the old guys win. Fred Warner's back from injury. Yeah, Bosa, surgically repaired, he's back. Greenlaw's back and had a big night. So big work from the D.
3: Kittle, and don't forget about Kittle.
1: Of course.
3: Like, and it's funny, because I talked to somebody today in the Niners, I'm like, because they lost their defensive tackle, Alfred Collins, this week out there, right? To a patella. It's terrible. I'm like, I don't want to hear any more thing about this substation thing. Because the substation is not in Australia. Right? Like, it's just, there's something else going on there besides this conspiracy theory with the substation. It's not that. There's something else. They need to freaking figure out what it is. Because it's just too many injuries.
0: Jay Glazer, our guest, the Jason Smith Show with Mike Harmon, live from the Fox Sports Radio studios. All right, so we've seen two games now. We talked about Stafford being off, the Rams being off. Who are you more concerned about after seeing them play week one, the Rams or the Patriots?
3: I'm not concerned about anybody in week one.
0: Okay.
3: So when the Giants won the Super Bowl in 07, Strahan's last year, they gave up, go look at it, Steve Spagnuolo's defense coordinator. I think they gave up 48 a game in the first two games. And they went on to beat the Patriots in the Super Bowl. I just don't, like, you got to remember, man, people don't hit in training camp. Doesn't happen, right? So it's like the first four games. I've told you guys this in the past. It's almost like the first 4 weeks, and they don't do anything in preseason. That's like camp for them now. And the teams start rising up, like, week 10, you know? So I'll say this, though. You know, I talked to Mike McDonald this morning, and we're talking about, obviously, he was pissed about a lot of the injuries, I mean, the penalties and things like that, and concerned about Sam. But, like, man, like, as that game went on, and you guys know I always talk about the players I train in MMA and the fighters. It's about, hey, like, we're just going to be relentless, relentless, relentless, and wear you out. So the last round, the last quarter, and you just keep coming and coming and coming. Guys, like, get this dude off of me. That's how they were. And, like, that fourth quarter came, and they were sharpening their weapons. Let's go. And I think, I don't have this, no one told me this, but I know I would believe that Mike Vrabel thought that too. Like, man, these guys are just, they're getting after us in the fourth quarter. But we don't want to go to overtime, so let's throw it. Let's not just go for three. Let's throw it. And we don't want another, you know, another period with these guys because they're just going to keep getting after it. It was just really impressive to see a team like that who did, they had injuries. I mean, they lost their starting quarterback and five plays in. And the culture they have over there is a really, really impressive culture. It's almost like they're so far away from everybody else. We got nothing else to do except let's all bond together. And I spent a lot of time with the Seahawks. And that's how they act. They really do. But every iteration of the Seahawks, they did it. The Legion of Boom does it. Like, everyone, all their Super Bowl teams have all done that.
0: So without Sam Darnold now, at least into week two beyond, you know, the way the defense played last night, I said, I think they're going to be just fine without him. Not nothing against Sam Darnold, but the defense plays like that, I think they'll be okay with Drew Lock.
3: Well, I want people to think about this, too. They have a new offensive coordinator, right? So, like, in camp or in preseason, you know, Lock played, but they're not really running any plays that, you know, no game plan. So these guys got to get to know each other. In the middle of opening night against the defending AFC champions. That's, and I think people just, man, the professionals. No, man, that's really, like, what they did was really impressive. The offensive coordinator, right, the backup quarterback, first-time offensive coordinator in there with these guys that doesn't really know, they don't know each other's cadence, what plays work, what plays don't work. Yeah, I mean, look, now people have film on Drew and things like that, but yeah, when you have a defense like that, man, and by the way, they still don't have Emmanuel back there. They don't have their other safety back there. So they couldn't run a
0: next week, one year 24 at Fox Sports Radio. Ready to go, Jay. We'll get it going. Have fun, my friend.
3: I can't wait. Love you guys.
0: All right, there goes Jay Glazer. Love having him back. He's excited to be back. You can tell. Yeah. There's certain people, you know, fans who I talk to, and everybody excited about the NFL coming back. And then, you know, you talk to people in the business, like, yeah, NFL's back, and it's exciting. But you could just tell the excitement level in his voice. Like, I get to go be with my guys again, right? I get to go hang out with everybody. Yeah. Like he says, it's his family, right? When Jimmy Johnson retired, like, that was a tough thing for him. Like, he goes, yeah, it's my family time. It's this. I love it. Like, you could tell he's still all these years in the business, and he's still that excited to go on and get ready to go week one. And that's just fantastic.
1: Austin Chops with his guys, his driver, Howie Long, back for, mm-hmm. I mean, come on. Mm-hmm. We get the family back.
0: His Uber driver, Howie Long. Uber driver. Again, five-star Uber driver, Howie Long. Time now to find out what's trending in the wide world of sports from our five-star update anchor, Monsi Bolaños. She has what's trending. She is a five-tool update anchor.
1: Five-tool.
0: She can read with power. She can speak. What else would we do five tools when we baseball into broadcasting? She's smart.
1: She can talk quickly if she needs to.
6: Talking quickly. That's right.
0: Yeah. And the ability to shut off her microphone and sneeze, and no one would know.
6: Oh, I'm really good at that one, too.
0: All right, very good.
6: Good job. As you guys just dissected this game where it was really all 49ers in Australia against the Rams, I guess you do need a little bit of sleep. Maybe you do need to prepare a little bit more to fly across the country. But San Francisco won it 27-7. And some of the other things, I know you mentioned Myles Garrett finished with zero tackles, zero quarterback hits, just the fourth time in his career. This is the fewest points scored for the Rams with Matthew Stafford at quarterback. It's their first double-digit loss since 2024. Brock Purdy leading the way for San Francisco, ended 25 of 34 for 205 yards, three touchdowns, and one interception. He also had five carries for 29 yards. But San Francisco's defense didn't just have an interception. Matthew Stafford did not throw a touchdown. He threw an interception, was 15 of 25 for 155 yards. They also stopped the Rams on fourth and goal, and they forced a fumble. Definitely more well-rested, I would say. Giants wide receiver Malik Nabers, who has been a full participant in practice all week, insists that he has not decided whether he's going to play Sunday night in New York season opener against the Cowboys. Speaking of the Cowboys, their tight end Brevin Spanford has agreed to a 3-year, $18 million extension. While Falcons quarterback Tua Tagovailoa suffered an oblique injury in practice, he is considered day-to-day and was listed as a limited participant in practice. Patriots wide receiver A.J. Brown, who suffered a high ankle sprain last night against the Seahawks, well, ESPN reports that he's expected to be out at least 4 weeks. When it comes to baseball, Anthony Volpe had a grand slam as the Yankees crushed the Rockies 10-3. Pirates Pirates topped the White Sox 2-0. Mariners beat the Rangers 4-3. Texas trying to get into that wild card. They're 3 games back of Houston for the division and are 2 games back of the final wild card spot in the AL behind Toronto, who is 1 game back. At the U.S. Open women's semifinal, 1 seed Aryna Sabalenka defeated 3 seed Jess Pegula to advance to her 4th straight U.S. Open final, where she's going to face 2 seed Elena Rybakina, who eliminated 4 seed Coco Gauff in the semis. Back to you guys.
0: Thank you very much, Monty. Yes. 5 tool Monty Bolaños.
1: 5
0: tools. 5 tools. The ability to eat ranch dressing.
6: All
0: that
6: day.
0: Also
6: True.
0: Is your. Yeah, you are the strongest ranch dressing eater that
6: Absolutely.
0: I know. There's your 5th tool.
6: That's
0: there you
6: it.
0: Go right there.
6: That's
0: okay.
6: The one.
0: Talking fast, being smart, turning off your microphone to sneeze, and eating ranch dressing.
6: I like those 5.
0: 5 tools.
6: I like those.
0: Exit out by Fresca, exit Swollen Dome. Jason Smith, Mike Harmon live from the Fox Sports Radio studios. The most unbelievable thing from 49ers Rams I still can't get over, and I've seen this now and gotten used to it for the past 3 hours. What is it? That's next. Jason and Mike, Fox.
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14: 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and Jillian Wygonik. 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
28: Hey, it's Ken Lundberg with the WSJM Morning Show. 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
20: Lows level off around 54 overnight under clear skies. Daytime highs approaching 79. Friday, mainly clear skies. Partly cloudy skies Friday night, 62. Sunshine mixed with clouds at times and dry Saturday and Sunday. Low 80s Saturday, upper 70s by Sunday. Looking further out, 78 Monday, 80 Tuesday, and 74 on Wednesday. Currently 57. That's your updated forecast. I'm meteorologist Paul Trombley.
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1: Calling your name.
0: Australian band. All the music will be from Australian bands.
1: That's
0: rest
1: good.
0: Of the night
1: yeah,
0: tonight.
1: I like that, yeah.
0: We celebrate the 49ers win over the Rams. And look, thanks to Jay Glazer for stopping by with us, breaking it all down. We have more stuff from the game in a few minutes. But, like, spent the last 3+ hours watching this game.
1: Mm-hmm.
0: And there's something I still can't get over this is that, you know, the NFL is so particular about how they dole out games, who they give games to overseas. And when they showed the above field picture before the game, you could see something huge. And then you're like, okay, now people are actually in the stadium and showing you that it is that bad. The seats that everybody had, they're 50 yards from the game. Wow. 50 yards from the game,
1: they were
0: man.
1: Selling binoculars. The Bushnells were very popular.
0: I get
29: Jason,
0: that.
29: You know what it looked like real quick? The NHL outdoor game. Fair?
0: Yeah. No, that's pretty good. Yeah. Whenever they try to put a game from a different sport in a different stadium, right? Like, oh, hey, we're going to play the. Figure stuff out, but 50 yards, you can't, I mean, come on, man, you can't be 50 yards from the field. Like when I saw people tweeting out photos, this is my seat, like, and I don't know what they spent for 50 yard line seats or sideline seat, front row seats at this game, but you can't see anything. You're on the ground level, so you can't see past onto the field. It's not like, whoa, wait, but the seats need to be a little bit higher. Oh, yeah, this is how we do it in the NFL, because you need to be able to see it. No, there's too many people on the set. You got 50 guys on the sideline. You know, they're gonna stop your view. And again, 50 yards away. Like, you are 50 yards. This is like if you bought nosebleed seats. And you went to an NFL game, like, that's about how far away you are from the field. But you're up higher and you can see the whole field. You can see it. You could see nothing in these seats.
29: I just remember when I back at Northwestern, I had friends on the team. They'd leave you tickets to sign for road games. Oftentimes, the family section were in very similar seats to where all you're seeing is the back numbers and asses of 6'8" guys in front of you. Like, hey, can you move? I kind of want to see here. But yeah, look, it's a tough look. There's no question, made for the television audience, but those going to the cricket fields,
0: it's a tough look. You spent a lot of money. You should be able to see the game.
29: Yeah, but
0: that's the most important thing is seeing the game.
29: But here's the thing. If you're native, right, and you know the way the field is set up, right, you've gone to say a cricket match that, you know, those are not the seats to buy.
0: It doesn't matter if you've gone to a cricket match or not. You're spending money on seats to see the game.
29: Yeah, you still get to see it.
0: No, you don't.
29: Not well.
0: No, I want to be able to see the game. I don't want it. What happened? What just happened? What just happened? Because I didn't see any really big jumbotrons, right? Go look
29: at the
0: game.
29: But if you go and sit in the 500 level, I mean, there are ants running around on the field here. It's you're guessing.
0: You probably had a better in-game experience watching if you were watching a game in the Rose Bowl. And not saying something, man, because a Rose Bowl is a terrible place to see a game. It's
29: but a lot
0: awful.
29: Of times you can get your own section. Watch your mouth.
0: It is. No, dude. I mean, the game day experience at the Rose Bowl has to look like SoFi. Compared to, you know, getting tickets here. Going,
29: I don't know.
0: I'm just 50 yards away. Just all that green grass with nothing in it between where you're sitting in the stadium.
29: I just like that when it became a blowout, we started getting highlights of old cricket matches that have been played on that field.
2: And to make up for the bad seats, they put Stenson Bennett out there for the fans.
0: Yeah, he ran around and made some plays. Oh, he looked better than Matthew Stafford the entire game. The entire game, he looked better than he did.
2: So at least they got that.
0: Oh, man.
29: And now it was in Technicolor.
0: You knew when they got to the point where all the Netflix analysts were wearing the crazy costumes at them. Like, okay, with 6 minutes to go in a 20-point game, we're at the crazy costume part of the game. Okay, that's what, just so we know, the game is over because analysts are wearing costumes.
2: The host looked like the Hamburglar.
29: That's fair. The L. Duncan look there certainly was reminiscent. Hey, Halloween's coming. Hamburglar can be, either.
0: I could put
29: either boys or girls.
0: Yeah. The thing is, like, pulling off a hamburger, like, when I was Hamburglar once when I was a kid, I loved it. But then I realized.
29: Did you really go as the Hamburglar?
0: Oh, yeah. When I was like 7 years old, I was a Hamburglar. It was great. I had the mask, I had the shirt. I loved having the cape.
2: Did you eat yourself to death?
0: That was the greatest
29: thing. Run around with a cape?
0: No, but I walked around just going. Just going
2: Pizza Hut?
0: No, but then I realized that, when you're an adult, if you wear the Hamburglar costume, it's like, oh, you're not really tall because that Hamburglar, that cape goes all the way to the floor on you. And it's not as flattering. It's not as cool to be the Hamburglar as an adult as it is when you're a kid.
29: Yeah, but you got
0: to
29: be careful. Now you can be confused with the guy from the Simpsons bit. Stop! Stop! And all of a sudden you're being bludgeoned by a bunch of little kids like you were coming to steal their candy.
0: I'd much rather be Grimace with the Mets connection. I'd rather be Mayor McCheese. I mean, there's other people.
29: They need
0: I'd
29: to bring back
0: be.
29: The pirate too.
0: Yeah, sure. Well, yeah, the pirates are always popular.
29: Yeah, he's been out of circulation a while. But it's time to bring him back.
0: These seats were absolutely off. How do you do that to fans, man? Come on. You want to expand outside the United States?
29: Yeah.
0: Come on, dude.
29: What do you want? The game play? You want the field on a riser? Like it's a WWE ring? What the hell, man?
0: Coming up next, one player from this game. We play the I don't want to overreact, but game with Jason and Mike Fox. What?
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23: 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It's not just about a home. 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
26: The GOP midterm convention is a wrap. President Trump closed out the night after a keynote speech from Vice President Vance that kept the focus on criticizing Democrats and the future of the American family.
30: And so, to the radicals who wish to abolish my family
4: and the thousands and millions of other families all across our country. We have a simple message for them. Stay the hell away from our kids.
7: ABC's Jay O'Brien in Dallas says President Trump kept the focus on himself.
8: Do me a favor. That's somewhat of the verbiage he used. Go out and do me this big favor of saying that I'm on the ballot, pretending in the word that he so often used, that I'm on the ballot, trying to get that base of Trump voters who might not be so inclined to go out in a non-general election year out.
7: And to try and seal the deal with American voters, he repeated his proposal of sending every adult citizen $5,000 if Republicans keep control of the House and Senate. The defense attorney for Lindsey Clancy has filed a motion asking a judge to throw out her triple murder case.

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6: 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I went back for a weight loss hypnosis, and I went with my wife Emily, and I lost 33 pounds. 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
10: Lows level off around 54 overnight under clear skies. Daytime highs approaching 79. Friday, mainly clear skies. Partly cloudy skies, Friday night, 62. Sunshine mixed with clouds at times and dry. Saturday and Sunday, low 80s. Saturday, upper 70s by Sunday. Looking further out, 78 Monday, 80 Tuesday, and 74 on Wednesday. Currently, 55. That's your updated forecast. I'm meteorologist Paul Trombley.

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3: 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What if I stop? The British Medical Journal says most gain every pound back four times faster. Why? 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The Journal of the American Medical Association found adding behavior therapy to GLP-1s nearly tripled the results. 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
7: From ABC News, I'm Dave Packer in Lower Manhattan, where it is September 11th, 25 years after the terrorist attacks. There will be solemn remembrances at Ground Zero and the Pentagon later. Ahead of that, Senate Minority Leader Chuck Schumer of New York recounted his experience on that day.
8: I have worn this flag in my lapel every day since to remember. We must never, ever forget this tragedy.
7: Thursday was the final night of the GOP midterm convention in Dallas, where President Trump once again repeated his proposal to give every American adult $5,000 if Republicans win the midterms. After leaving the convention, he was asked about how the dividend checks, as he calls them, will impact the national deficit now at $2 trillion and where all that money's going to come from.
9: Out of growth, we have tremendous growth. We have growth like no country has ever seen before. We have trillions of dollars coming in, and that will end up being not a very big problem at all, and I think our people deserve it.
7: President Trump denying reports of multiple warplanes damaged during an Iranian airstrike on a U.S. base in Jordan. Sources telling ABC News more than $500 million in damage caused to an A-10 Thunderbolt and eight F-15s. But as ABC's Mary Bruce reports,
10: when it comes to the war with Iran, Trump insists the U.S. has the upper hand.
11: I think we should call the Hormuz Strait. We should call it the Trump Strait. I should get something out of it. The Trump Strait.
10: But fighting is escalating, and with no end in sight, oil is now back over $100 a barrel. Gas prices at $4.27 a gallon, up over $1.30 since the war began.
7: Artificial intelligence giant Anthropic confirming reports of documents, multiple attempts by people trying to use its AI models to possibly develop biological weapons. You're listening to ABC News.
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7: The Coast Guard says it located a 15-year-old boy Monday who had been lost off the Alaskan coast after his boat overturned on Saturday. The teen's brother and cousin both drowned. Coast Guard Lieutenant Commander Jonathan Reich says that they called on a nearby Good Samaritan to help with the rescue after the teen was spotted on Monday.
13: People don't survive in those scenarios. We are beyond excited and beyond grateful that we found him.
7: With crude oil surging well over $100 a barrel, ABC's Wayne Cabot reports gas prices are hitting new records.
14: Drivers are getting thumped at the pump lately with daily increases of 5 cents or more, the national average jumping to $4.27. And for the first time, diesel, the lifeblood of all shipping, hit the $6 a gallon mark. President Trump tried to reassure voters that prices will drop to half of what they are sometime after the election, when he predicts Iran is going to give up. But Iran may have new leverage. A key shipping port on the Red Sea was overrun by Houthi rebels, making investors even more nervous. Wayne Cabot, ABC News.
7: A new study shows that the planet Mercury is shrinking faster than expected. The innermost planet is shriveling like a raisin under the sun's heat. The report by scientists from the German Aerospace Center's Institute of Space Research comes as a joint European and Japanese mission is set to go into orbit around Mercury. That'll be in November. I'm Dave Packer, ABC News.
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12: Lows level off around 54 overnight under clear skies. Daytime highs approaching 79. Friday, mainly clear skies. Partly cloudy skies. Friday night, 62. Sunshine mixed with clouds at times and dry. Saturday and Sunday, low 80s. Saturday, upper 70s by Sunday. Looking further out, 78. Monday, 80. Tuesday, and 74 on Wednesday. Right now, 56. That's your updated forecast. I'm meteorologist Paul Trombley.

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8: ABC's Jay O'Brien in Dallas as President Trump kept the focus on himself.
9: Do me a favor. That's somewhat of the verbiage he used. Go out and do me this big favor of saying that I'm on the ballot, pretending in the word that he so often used, that I'm on the ballot, trying to get that base of Trump voters who might not be so inclined to go out in a non-general election year out.
8: And to try and seal the deal with American voters, he repeated his proposal of sending every adult citizen $5,000 if Republicans keep control of the House and Senate. The defense attorney for Lindsey Clancy has filed a motion asking a judge to throw out her triple murder case, ABC's Aaron Katursky.
4: Nearly a week after Lindsey Clancy's trial ended with this.
10: I'm going to declare a mistrial.
4: Her attorney is asking the judge to step in and do what the deadlocked jury could not. Find the Massachusetts mother not guilty of murdering her children by reason of insanity.
8: Defense attorney Kevin Reddington has argued that Clancy was suffering from postpartum psychosis when she killed her three children. A 15-year-old boy rescued at sea off the coast of Alaska in the Bering Sea after clinging to a small capsized boat for 3 days. Two other family members didn't make it, and the Coast Guard Lieutenant Commander Jonathan Reich says that the fact that the 15-year-old survived is absolutely astonishing.
11: People don't survive in those scenarios. We are beyond excited and beyond grateful that we found him.
8: You're listening to ABC News.
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8: August was the hottest month on record worldwide, according to a new report from the European Union's Climate Change Service. Samantha Burgess is a strategic lead at the European Center for Medium-Range Weather Forecasts.
14: It was also the warmest month that we have seen in 2026, which is very unusual. It was warmer than July by 0.06 degrees Celsius. We also saw record ocean temperatures.
8: An Ohio jury has convicted a former Traverse City attorney of attempted murder for the 2025 attempted shooting of his ex-wife. ABC's Whit Johnson has more.
15: No!
16: A woman's terrifying cell phone video shown in court. The moment her ex-husband storms a packed restaurant, points a gun at her, and tries to pull the trigger. The gun's safety still on, likely saving her life. You see a waiter rushing in from behind, grabbing the gunman. Multiple patrons helping to tackle him to the ground. That waiter says he feared for his life.
17: The only thing I was thinking was I'm going to die the whole time. I thought we were all going to be shot.
16: Police arresting 43-year-old Matthew Exton, who was an attorney at the time. A jury now can.
8: He named New America. New Mexico's congressional delegation is calling on Apple and Google to publicly commit to keeping the state's name on their maps. Dave Packer, ABC News.
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0: 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Depend on us. This is the sound of a job interview with a conventional high school graduate.
1: Impressive resume. I think you'd be an excellent fit for this position. When would you be able to start?
0: And this is the sound of a job interview with a graduate of Berrien Springs Discovery Academy.
1: Impressive resume. I think you'd be an excellent fit for this position. When would you be able to start?
0: Parents who are unsure of their kids going back to school in a traditional school setting can see them excel at Berrien Springs Discovery Academy, who has provided this program for over 20 years. The only difference is the path taken to get there. 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Graduation requirements are now 18 credits. Students from any school district are eligible with no fees or tuition, and students up to age 22 can now be accepted under some circumstances. Berrien Springs Discovery Academy is part of Berrien Springs Public Schools, inspiring each student to think, learn, achieve, and care in a global community. 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
8: Hi, this is Neil Day. So my neighbor Sam quit smoking at an Alex Goen Hypnosis, and his wife Sarah lost 25 pounds. So I went. 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Didn't even believe it at first. Didn't feel like anything really happened, but the desire was completely gone. 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Emily, who lost 31 pounds, brought her friend Mary to the weight loss program, and she lost 23. It just completely changed the way that we eat. 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
9: Lows level off around 54 overnight under clear skies. Daytime highs approaching 79. Friday, mainly clear. Lows level off around 62 Friday night. A mix of clouds and sunshine and dry Saturday and Sunday. Low 80s Saturday, upper 70s by Sunday. Looking further out, 78 Monday, 80 Tuesday, and 74 on Wednesday. Currently 55. That's your updated forecast. I'm meteorologist Paul Trombley.

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7: From ABC News, I'm Dave Packer in Lower Manhattan, where it is September 11th, 25 years after the terrorist attacks. There will be solemn remembrances at Ground Zero and the Pentagon later. Ahead of that, Senate Minority Leader Chuck Schumer of New York recounted his experience on that day.
8: I have worn this flag in my lapel every day since to remember. We must never, ever forget this tragedy.
7: Thursday was the final night of the GOP midterm convention in Dallas, where President Trump once again repeated his proposal to give every American adult $5,000 if Republicans win the midterms. After leaving the convention, he was asked about how the dividend checks, as he calls them, will impact the national deficit now at $2 trillion and where all that money's going to come from.
9: Out of growth, we have tremendous growth. We have growth like no country has ever seen before. We have trillions of dollars coming in, and that will end up being not a very big problem at all, and I think our people deserve it.
7: President Trump denying reports of multiple warplanes damaged during an Iranian airstrike on a U.S. base in Jordan. Sources telling ABC News more than $500 million in damage caused to an A-10 Thunderbolt and eight F-15s. But as ABC's Mary Bruce reports,
10: when it comes to the war with Iran, Trump insists the U.S. has the upper hand.
11: I think we should call the Hormuz Strait. We should call it the Trump Strait. I should get something out of it. The Trump Strait.
10: But fighting is escalating, and with no end in sight, oil is now back over $100 a barrel. Gas prices at $4.27 a gallon, up over $1.30 since the war began.
7: Artificial intelligence giant Anthropic confirming reports of documents, multiple attempts by people trying to use its AI models to possibly develop biological weapons. You're listening to ABC News.
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7: The Coast Guard says it located a 15-year-old boy Monday who had been lost off the Alaskan coast after his boat overturned on Saturday. The teen's brother and cousin both drowned. Coast Guard Lieutenant Commander Jonathan Reich says that they called on a nearby Good Samaritan to help with the rescue after the teen was spotted on Monday.
13: People don't survive in those scenarios. We are beyond excited and beyond grateful that we found him. Hey, Alan.
7: With crude oil surging well over $100 a barrel, ABC's Wayne Cabot reports gas prices are hitting new records.
1: Drivers are getting thumped at the pump lately with daily increases of 5 cents or more, the national average jumping to $4.27. And for the first time, diesel, the lifeblood of all shipping, hit the $6 a gallon mark. President Trump tried to reassure voters that prices will drop to half of what they are sometime after the election, when he predicts Iran is going to give up. But Iran may have new leverage. A key shipping port on the Red Sea was overrun by Houthi rebels, making investors even more nervous. Wayne Cabot, ABC News.
7: A new study shows that the planet Mercury is shrinking faster than expected. The innermost planet is shriveling like a raisin under the sun's heat. The report by scientists from the German Aerospace Center's Institute of Space Research comes as a joint European and Japanese mission is set to go into orbit around Mercury. That'll be in November. I'm Dave Packer, ABC News.
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14: Lows dip down to about 54 overnight under clear skies. Highs level off around 79. Friday, sunny skies. Mainly clear Friday night, 61. A blend of clouds and sun and dry Saturday and Sunday. Low 80s Saturday, mid 70s by Sunday. Looking at the long range, 80 Monday, 79 Tuesday, and 75 on Wednesday. Right now, it's 52 degrees. That's your updated forecast. I'm meteorologist Paul Trombley.

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10: Sunny skies today. Daytime highs approaching 79. Lows level off around 61. Tonight, mainly clear skies. A blend of clouds and sun tomorrow. High temperatures reach up to 82. A mix of clouds and sun Sunday with highs in the mid-70s. Slight chance for storms Monday. Looking at the long range, 79 Tuesday, 75 Wednesday, and 77 on Thursday. Currently 54. That's your updated forecast. I'm meteorologist Paul Trombley.

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7: From ABC News, I'm Chuck Severson. This morning, Americans will mark 25 years since the terrorist attacks of 9/11, with remembrance ceremonies planned across the country, including in New York City, which will hold its annual event at Ground Zero.
8: 4 former presidents will stand on the plaza this morning. Biden, Obama, Bush, and Clinton, together and silent. The memorial hasn't allowed political speeches in 14 years. Only the families speak, reading 2,983 names. President Trump will mark this day at the Pentagon, where 184 people died that day.
7: ABC's Mary Bruce. Already people are beginning their pilgrimage to the site of the attacks, with many first responders like retired Chicago Battalion Chief Patrick Maloney, who made the trip to reflect on spending 10 days in the smoldering wreckage of the towers.
9: I brought my sons here. They remember when I responded, so I came here to tell the story to them, so we can teach the next generation and never forget.
7: Ceremony at Ground Zero expected to begin around 8:30 a.m. New York time. Last night in Dallas, Republican lawmakers wrapped their first ever midterm convention, with key members of the administration giving their pitch to voters. ABC's Nick Notario in Dallas.
10: Vice President J.D. Vance gave the keynote address, the potential 2028 candidate, drawing from his personal story of a difficult upbringing and urging voters to keep Republicans in control of Congress.
11: Because the Democrats have become such a nightmare, we will never let them win. We're going to beat them back in November.
10: One topic we didn't hear Vance talk about was President Trump's proposal revealed Wednesday to send $5,000 to every American adult if Republicans hold on to their House and Senate majority.
7: Oil prices are still on the rise this morning. Brent crude reaching over $108 a barrel. You're listening to ABC News.
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7: The pilot who spotted a shivering teen in a capsized boat in Alaska is speaking out. ABC's Hannah Batah.
4: The teenager was stranded for 3 days after setting out Friday with his brother and cousin from Savuna, Alaska, 40 miles from Russia. Their 18-foot skiff flipped over Saturday, leaving him clinging to the hull. His brother and cousin did not survive. When they failed to return Sunday, local officials alerted the Coast Guard. Help finally came from Lieutenant Commander Jonathan Resch and his crew.
7: The FBI arrested a California football mom for allegedly taking hundreds of thousands in stolen fundraising for the team.
5: Orange County authorities say Julie Molina, treasurer of the Booster Club, boosted more than 400 grand to pay off her mortgage and her credit cards. A real gut punch to the high school football team and donors, says Max Duncan, the mayor of Aliso Viejo.
13: It'll feel like a gut punch to all the people who went out there and raised the money and put on all the events.
5: The 56-year-old is charged with wire fraud that could get her 80 years if convicted. She allegedly hid the payments with made-up reports, her husband saying he had no idea how the house got paid for.
14: I really don't know anything.
5: Wayne Cabot, ABC News.
7: Firefighters continue their search in the Philippines aboard a charred ferry 2 nights after a fire on board left 5 people dead and at least 84 missing. Rescuers report that lingering heat and smoke prevented an extensive search of the ship so far, with many hoping clearer conditions today could allow them to free trapped passengers. Chuck Sievertson, ABC News.
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0: It's 5 till. America in the Morning continues. For the first time in our nation's history, the price of diesel gasoline has surpassed $6 a gallon, as the war with Iran has sent the price of oil surging again past the $100 a barrel mark. AAA says the price of regular gasoline nationwide now averages $4.28 a gallon, the highest level since May. Six states, California, Oregon, Washington State, Nevada, Hawaii, and Alaska, all have gas averaging above $5 a gallon. Indiana's $3.56 a gallon is the lowest in the nation, but that'll change next month when their 60-cent per gallon gas tax holiday ends. There is one place we can forget about high gas prices and interest rates, and that's at the movies. Entertainment reporter Kevin Carr says there's another film from the 1990s that's been reborn with a sequel. And he's got a sneak peek at Practical Magic 2.
1: A 90s dramedy about sister witches finally gets a sequel with Practical Magic 2.
2: I've waited such a long time for this.
3: She has.
1: The Owen sisters are still struggling to live happy lives while under a curse that kills anyone with whom they fall in love.
2: But, I mean, it's not great for the Tinder bio.
1: When one of their daughter's boyfriends lands in a coma after an accident, two generations try to save the family and lift the curse.
4: Is this real? Is he gonna die?
2: It's true.
1: I am not a fan of the original Practical Magic, so I'm coming at this with bias.
2: Oh my God, what is wrong with you?
1: But at least this new movie feels like a continuation of the first, and that should bode well for the fans.
2: I want you to know if anything happens to me, Julia, it's you. You are my person.
1: As in the original, the Owen sisters find themselves in a terrible situation of their own design after poor communication and a bevy of bad decisions.
2: Everything's gonna be okay.
5: Everything's gonna be okay? Just like it was when we had to bury a corpse under a rose bush? That kind of thing? Or different?
1: This is annoying, as is recreating Sandra Bullock's adorkable moments, which honestly worked better when she was in her 30s.
6: Good morning.
5: How could you have your clothes on?
1: The pacing is terrible, but the script does manage to build to a proper climax, even if the movie hangs around another half hour before rolling credits.
2: Jed said we could trust this guy.
1: This film isn't magical, but it's better than it could have been.
2: My blood. Your blood.
5: Oh, blood.
1: Practical Magic 2 gets 2.5 broomsticks out of 5. I'm Kevin Carr, and that's the way I see it.
0: Stay tuned to this station for more on the ceremonies for the 25th anniversary of the September 11 terror attacks. America in the Morning for Friday, September 11th, 2026, is produced by Jeff McKay. I'm John Trout. This is Westwood One.
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9: From ABC News, I'm Chuck Sievertson. Americans sharing their stories of what happened the day of the 9/11 terrorist attacks exactly 25 years ago, including the hope and heartbreak that has come in the years since. ABC's Andrea Fujii.
10: Time has healed a lot.
11: Chad Creevy from Fenville, Michigan, had just graduated college and was attending a conference in the World Trade Center's South Tower when the planes hit. But he got out, escaping down a stairwell.
10: I felt the comfort of God.
11: In Indiana, Chris Colbert was a fighter pilot in the Air National Guard, just starting his shift when he heard about the attack. He was quickly assigned to escort a plane.
12: I could see the colors, and they were blue and white.
11: Not realizing it was Air Force One.
9: Remembrance ceremonies will take place in New York City, Shanksville, Pennsylvania, and Washington, D.C., to mark the loss of the 2,977 victims. President Trump will mark the occasion at the ceremony at the Pentagon. At the Republican midterm convention in Dallas last night, President Trump appearing happy with his party's performance.
3: That was a tremendous success. Two absolutely sold out big arenas. I mean, they were big. That was the Mavericks arena. It was a fantastic night tonight, and yesterday was likewise a fantastic night.
9: As Vice President J.D. Vance gave the keynote speech, ABC's Mary Bruce.
6: The vice president asking voters who may not be convinced yet essentially to look past what he described as policy disagreements, saying don't throw the baby out with the bathwater, promising that there is still a lot of good to do going forward. But also keep in mind, I think the vice president was speaking a lot about himself, his personal story, his family.
9: The Federal Reserve will be closely watching this morning's inflation report, which is expected to show the country's inflation rate ticking down slightly. But whether or not it could indicate a possible rate hike, that remains to be seen. You're listening to ABC News.
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9: August was the hottest month on record ever worldwide, according to Samantha Burgess, the strategic lead at the European Center for Medium-Range Weather Forecasts. That is striking for researchers in several ways.
16: It was also the warmest month that we have seen in 2026, which is very unusual. It was warmer than July by 0.06 degrees Celsius. We also saw record ocean temperatures.
9: A jury in Ohio has convicted a former Traverse City attorney of attempted murder for the 2025 attempted shooting of his ex-wife inside a Toledo restaurant. ABC's Whit Johnson.
17: No!
18: A woman's terrifying cell phone video shown in court. The moment her ex-husband storms a packed restaurant, points a gun at her, and tries to pull the trigger. The gun's safety still on, likely saving her life. You see a waiter rushing in from behind, grabbing the gunman. Multiple patrons helping to tackle him to the ground. That waiter says he feared for his life.
19: The only thing I was thinking was, I'm going to die. The whole time I thought we were all going to be shot.
18: Police arresting 43-year-old Matthew Exton, who was an attorney at the time. A jury now convicting him on multiple charges.
9: Exton will be sentenced September 21st. Hawaiian officials urging tourists to avoid the island of Kauai for now as they continue to clean up the remnants of Hurricane Lowell. Chuck Sievertson, ABC News.
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21: Good morning and welcome to the WSJM Morning Show for Friday, September 11th.
4: September 11th.
21: September 11th. We will always remember September 11th. It is 2026, 25 years later after those tragic terrorist attacks.
4: It's crazy to think that there are kids in college that weren't alive when all that happened.
21: Yeah, well into college.
4: I've seen interviews where they ask kids, like, who was responsible for this and what happened? And then people are like, I don't know.
21: Yeah. Wow. So we'll be talking about it. I mean, we'll talk about a number of other things because there's a lot going on in the news. But we'll pause a few times to remember. We'll reflect upon it. But 9/11. you know, for those of us who lived through it, it changed our lives. It changed our perspectives. And for many of us, it steeled our resolve to be American patriots.
4: Yeah.
21: So there we go. It's 9/11, 2026. The temperature outside right now is 58 degrees. I'm Ken Lundberg. Mike Weibel is here.
4: Here I am.
21: Hey, it's
4: hey.
21: It feels like it's been 2 weeks.
4: It kind of has.
21: It kind of has. Because yeah. We had a holiday and that and the other thing. Anyway, we're supposed to have a mostly sunny sky today, a high around 80 degrees. The temperature right now is 58. Nice and chilly.
4: It is.
21: Start to the day.
4: It is.
21: I have my short sleeves on, and I'm going to go get my sweatshirt here in a second because I'm chilly. It's chilly in here.
4: It is.
21: Anyway, so a high of 80 today, mostly sunny skies. Tonight's forecast, partly cloudy, a low of around 60. Saturday's forecast tomorrow and Sunday, supposed to be mirror images. We're supposed to have partly sunny skies, an 80% chance of no rain.
4: There you go.
21: An 80% chance of no rain. Mike's keeping me weather honest today.
4: That's right.
21: High around 83 degrees on Saturday, a high of 80 on Sunday. Then Monday, Tuesday, Wednesday, Thursday of next week, mostly cloudy.
4: Yeah.
21: All of those days.
4: Yep.
21: Mostly cloudy and a 30 to 40% chance of rain most days. However, on Wednesday, that looks like our rain event day, 60% chance of showers.
4: Mm.
21: So a really good chance of watering the ferns all week long next week. A high temperature, probably going to hover around 78 degrees most days. But then Tuesday looks like it might be getting up to 84. I see some storms on Tuesday night as well, potentially.
4: Yeah, looks like it.
21: Potentially. Okay. Let's do some news from the WSJM newsroom. Today does mark 25 years since the September 11, 2001 terror attacks. Several local events are planned in Southwest Michigan to remember those who lost their lives and to honor first responders, and we can't forget military as well. The annual 9/11 stair climb begins at 8 o'clock this morning at Lakeshore High School's Al Stockman Stadium. Participants can climb the bleachers, walk the track, or simply attend to remember those lost on September 11, 2001. Organizers say participants can walk 2,200 steps in remembrance of victims and the first responders who climbed the stairs of the World Trade Center towers. This year's event is organized by Jill and Stephen Feniger. We've had them into the studio a couple of years in a row now. Great individuals, very patriotic. We appreciate them. So thank you to Jill and Stephen for organizing. It's sponsored this year by American Legion Post 568 in Stevensville, and a lot of other people helping making it happen, including Restoration Farms. They're also partnering to honor first responders. Up in South Haven, the city police department and South Haven Area Emergency Services will hold a ceremony beginning at 8:30 this morning at the Huron Street Pavilion. It'll include a color guard, speakers, bell tolling, and a performance by the South Haven High School Band, followed by a wreath-laying ceremony. That happens at 9:30 this morning at the Firefighters Memorial on the downtown island along Phoenix Street. Then in Benton Harbor this morning, they will hold their 9/11 memorial ceremony at 11 a.m. at the city's memorial across from City Hall. A former New York firefighter and paramedic who now works for the Benton Harbor Department of Public Safety is scheduled to speak. Area Congressman Bill Huizinga slated to be there along with other local leaders. There will be bagpipes and an honor guard. Again, the memorial includes it's already there and includes a girder that was recovered from the World Trade Center wreckage area. So lots of events happening around Southwest Michigan and around the country in remembrance of 9/11.
4: That's in New Buffalo?
21: No, that last one is in Benton Harbor.
4: Benton Harbor.
21: 11 o'clock this morning. Okay. Yeah, I think there's one in New Buffalo as well. Yeah, so two Berrien County Sheriff's Department and other news. The two Berrien County Sheriff's Department employees have been honored for their efforts to save a life during a tense situation this summer. Oftentimes, we don't hear how these things unfold in real time. And, you think, okay, first responders, they're going to, in the most horrible of situations, they're going to things like 9/11.
4: Right.
21: But, on a day-to-day basis, you think about first responders and they're responding to car crashes, or a robbery has happened, or there's a domestic violence situation happening or something like that. A lot of times, these can be very tense situation, and people's lives can hang in the balance. And speaking to the Berrien County Board of Commissioners yesterday, Undersheriff Greg Sanders said Detective Sergeant Andrea Crosby and Deputy Abigail Pfeiffer responded to Lookout Point on Lakeshore Drive in St. Joseph back on June 22nd.
2: An intoxicated, emotionally distraught individual showed up at that location with a pistol, which he held to his head, went down to the beach, and told responding officers that he was going to end his life at sunset.
21: I mean, can you imagine happening upon that scene? Sanders said the two deputies remained calm, and they showed compassion as they negotiated with the man.
2: They remained patient, calm, and composed while they established and maintained communication with this individual for 2.5 hours.
21: Sanders said the man was eventually convinced to give up the firearm. Sheriff Chuck Height said Crosby and Pfeiffer demonstrated exceptional composure and sound judgment during the situation. He presented the two with certificates of commendation. They were also thanked by the St. Joseph Department of Public Safety, Director Steve Newbecker. Both deputies are members of the Sheriff's Department Crisis Negotiation Team. So again, you know, we think about thanking first responders on 9/11. We thank them. We should thank them every day.
4: And just the day in and day out drain of emotions, you know, physical, mental
21: stress.
4: Yeah. I mean, it's a grueling. I mean, you see, you know, you hear a fire truck or an ambulance going on the road. You think, oh, somebody's having a bad day.
21: Yeah.
4: But this is what they do every single
21: day. This is their day.
4: All day. yeah.
21: Exactly.
4: And they're responding to, I've got friends and family that are in law enforcement and first responders. And one of the things is it's really hard when you're, especially in law enforcement, dealing with a segment of the society that is breaking laws,
21: right,
4: not to become jaded.
21: Yeah.
4: I mean, you just see the worst of society sometimes, see people treat each other in a horrible, horrible way. And it's got to be a very difficult. People think, well, I mean, they get to be policemen and drive around in fun cars and,
21: and go fast
4: and go pow pow.
21: Get tickets.
4: But no, it's brutal.
21: Yeah. And we thank them.
4: Yeah.
21: Much appreciation. So in other news, the St. Joseph Township Board of Trustees will meet Monday to discuss major projects planned along Niles Road near I-94. This one going to bring some more attention to it. WSJM's Andrew Green has this story.
5: First is an amendment to the planned unit development plan for the former Nye's Apple Barn property. The Township Planning Commission last month approved the amendments that would change some setbacks to allow for an expansion of the Apple Barn structure itself and remove a Michigan Welcome Center previously proposed for the site, replacing it with a third apartment building. With Planning Commission approval, the questions now go to the full Township Board. Nye has long been trying to get approval for a development at the Apple Barn property with opposition from neighbors. Meanwhile, trustees on Monday will also consider a brownfield plan for a new 144-unit apartment complex planned by Dutch developers adjacent to the Blue Roof Church. Dutch developers is pledging to keep a certain portion of the apartments within the affordable range in exchange for a tax increment financing plan. The Township Board's workshop will be at noon with a regular meeting at 6 p.m. Andrew Green, WSJM News.
21: And one of Southwest Michigan's most anticipated fall traditions returns to Paw Paw this weekend, the Paw Paw Wine and Harvest Festival.
4: What?
21: Yeah, the Paw Paw Wine and Harvest Festival will bring...
4: That's even fun to say.
21: Paw Paw in general, it's just a fun thing to say. And don't forget the Paw Paw fruit. It's harvest time for the Paw Paw fruit right now.
4: Well, Paw Paw fruit.
21: Have you had a Paw Paw fruit?
4: No.
21: It tastes like a banana. It's like a prehistoric banana that has not evolved.
4: Really?
21: Yeah, it's really good, actually.
4: Wow.
21: Yeah, just don't eat too much because, you know.
4: Yeah.
21: You'll get a little cyclosporiasis going on. The Paw Paw Wine. The Wine and Harvest.

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1: Bike tour through the vineyards. There's something here that you're going to enjoy.
2: One of the weekend's popular traditions, the grape stomp, gives participants the chance to step into the grapes and take part in a tradition that celebrates the industry's roots in Southwest Michigan, or the grape husks or whatever. Clear says that history keeps people coming back.
1: It started in the mid to late 1940s and has been a tradition here all these years. It's changed over the years and it's certainly grown. But we try to keep it new, keep it interesting.
2: You know, one of the things, when I think about grape stomp,
3: yeah,
2: I cannot help but think about that poor woman. You know what I'm talking about, the news clip where the woman's up on the platform doing the grape stomp and all of a sudden she falls over and starts moaning. And then, I mean, there's even a Family Guy meme of it now.
3: Right, right, yeah.
2: Not anyway.
3: Well, I think of the I Love Lucy.
2: Oh, that one.
3: Yeah,
2: yeah, that one too. Okay, around 60,000 people, by the way, are going to be in Pawpaw for this festival.
3: Wow.
2: 60,000. It runs Friday through Sunday in throughout the downtown.
3: Sounds like a Pawpaw party.
2: Throughout the whole downtown area. The full schedule is available. 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It's in our news story there. Say it one more time.
3: Pawpaw party.
2: Pawpaw party is happening this weekend. It's 6:16. It's the WSJM Morning Show. I'm Ken Lundberg. Mike Weibel is here. We've got more news to talk about today, and we'll be back here on the WSJM Morning Show. We've got sports right now with Dave Wolf.
4: The White Sox were blanked by Pittsburgh 2-0 as the Pirates completed a 3-game sweep of the White Sox. The Tigers and Cubs are off. Tonight, Detroit hosts Colorado at 6:40 with coverage at 6:15 on Cozy Classic Hits 103.7. The Cubs host the Pirates at 2:20 and the Sox are at the Cardinals at 8:15. In the NFL's first regular season game in Australia, San Francisco routed the LA Rams 27-7. Sunday, the Lions open up their season at home against New Orleans at 1, with coverage beginning at noon on WSJM. The Bears visit Carolina. In college football Saturday, Michigan hosts 11th-ranked Oklahoma at noon. 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Eastern Michigan visits Michigan State with a 2 o'clock pregame show on 103.7 Cozy FM, while Notre Dame hosts Rice. 8-player football yesterday, the Twin City Sharks beat Fenville 18-16. Tonight, St. Joe visits Lake Shore in the 74th War by the Shore. The 1-1 Bears play the 2-0 Lancers as they battle for the Anchor Trophy at 7. Pre-game coverage begins at 6:15 on WSJM and 6:45 on 97.5 The Lake. 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
5: I'm Nicole Haslip with Ag Headline News. I'm Brownfield. The president of the American Soybean Association says growers are optimistic about the future of soybean exports.
6: I think right now they're about 14 million metric tons on their 25 million metric ton commitment.
5: Farmers are waiting for federal changes to diesel emission fuel system regulations to take effect.
7: Once that rule is finalized, then absolutely you'll be able to do all of this that was forecasted in the proposed regulatory reform work.
5: A market analyst says there are several factors that could impact the number of acres planted to wheat this fall.
8: They're now attacking infrastructure. They're trying to take out commodity boats. That is essentially cutting the export estimates down at least 50% year on year. That is driving the wheat price dramatically higher, although we're still not seeing a massive inflow of demand.
5: I'm Nicole Haslip with Brownfield.
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5: Mostly sunny skies today. We're going to end up after a cool morning with some pretty nice temperatures this afternoon. Highs around 80. Along the lakeshore, we'll stay in the upper 70s. Tonight, we'll drop down to 60 for the overnight low. And then for Saturday, a little more humidity and heat will be in the low 80s. A slight chance of a shower, but most of the day will be dry with partly sunny skies. I'm Chief Meteorologist Carrie Pujol.
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1: Ah, that's better. Got my sweatshirt on because it's a little chilly outside.
7: All cozy now.
1: Well, and the air conditioning's still on here.
7: Yeah.
1: 58 degrees in Benton Harbor right now, 58 in St. Joseph. It's 52 degrees in Dowagiac.
7: Ooh.
1: Yeah, it dropped down a couple of degrees. 52, that means it's almost in the 40s.
7: Yep.
1: You ready for it?
7: Yeah, yeah, I actually am. I think it's kind of fun.
1: Yeah, me too. Let's see. Today is 9/11, in case you forgot. It's hard to. Friday will mark 25 years today since the September 11, 2001 terror attacks claimed the lives of 2,977 people initially at the World Trade Center, the Pentagon, and in Shanksville, Pennsylvania. We can't forget Shanksville as well.
7: Yeah.
1: Because that was the let's roll.
7: Yeah, exactly.
1: Moment. Another 9,000 people have died from 9/11 related illnesses over the past quarter century. Victims, families, first responders, and politicians will gather today for the annual remembrance ceremonies at memorials in downtown Manhattan, at the Pentagon in Virginia, and at Shanksville, Pennsylvania, as Americans across the country pause to remember and reflect. We told you about the ceremonies that are happening locally, the stair climb in Lakeshore, at Lakeshore at the Al Stockman Stadium. Benton Harbor has their 11 o'clock. There are a number of other ceremonies happening all around the area. So, you know, take a moment, pause, remember, and thank our first responders, our military, and each other just for, you know, again, just stealing our resolve to be good people.
7: Yeah.
1: Yeah. I remember the feeling of unification afterwards.
7: Oh, definitely.
1: Yeah, we were all Americans and we were all in it together.
7: Yeah, it was my nephew's senior year of high school, and after, instead of going to Michigan State, he ended up enrolling in the Marine Corps.
1: Yeah.
7: Because he and his cousin wanted to defend.
1: Yeah. Felt his patriotic duty.
7: Yeah.
1: Yeah, it was amazing. I was living in Seattle at the time, and I do, you know, so we're 3 hours behind the East Coast on time zone, and remember seeing it on the news as I was getting ready for work, and it just unbelievable, in shock. And if you know anything about Seattle, you know it is an airplane city.
7: Yeah.
1: You've got SeaTac Airport down south of the city, and then as you enter the city, you have Boeing Field, and so you have, you know, and everything in between, so you've got planes everywhere.
7: Yeah.
1: Typically. Not on that day.
7: No.
1: Not a plane in the sky. It's the weirdest thing ever.
7: Yeah, it was weird.
1: Where were you?
7: I was in Florida.
1: Okay.
7: And was getting ready to go to work. Had a guy scheduled to pressure wash. I had stucco house, pressure wash and clean the house.
1: Yeah.
7: And comes and knocks at the door, and he's just kind of standing there looking at me, and I'm like, hey. And he says, did you just see what happened? And I said, no, what happened? He said, a plane just flew into the World Trade Center. Mm. And I said, what? And he goes, yeah. And so I went and turned on the TV, and for the next hour sat there and watched all this unfold. And yeah.
1: Yeah.
7: It was an eerie feeling that day, for sure.
1: Yeah, incredibly eerie. And you felt all of a sudden vulnerable.
7: Yeah.
1: We lost our innocence, right?
7: Right. No, yeah.
1: In the years that would follow, you run into people and hear their stories about where they are at 9/11. And I, you know, had a, from that day forward, I had a desperate need, because I had just moved from Washington, D.C. to Seattle. You know, wanted to get away from politics. And then that happened. And I thought, I need to get back. I need to get back to Washington, D.C. I need to be there. And so I did. Went back to Washington, D.C., worked in a congressional office, and actually worked with somebody who was in the Pentagon when the plane hit.
7: Wow.
1: And she, you know, goes back every year for the ceremony, goes back and gathers with those of our colleagues who lived through that. And to remember and honor all those who gave their lives that day, and those who responded. Again, when you think about first responders, people running away from disaster, you think about first responders running to disaster to help.
7: Right.
1: So we appreciate that. Federal authorities are warning that foreign terrorist organizations continue to encourage attacks in the United States. We're 25 years removed from it, but they have released 9/11 related propaganda in advance of previous anniversaries of 9/11 attacks. According to the new bulletin, the FBI is concerned that terrorism actors in the U.S. might be inspired to conduct violence or engage in hoax threats in response to our 25th anniversary of the 9/11 attacks. And those actors have apparently shown willingness to act with little or no warning. So again, the federal government putting out the warning that, you know, always stay vigilant.
7: Correct.
1: Stay vigilant. Messaging by foreign terrorist organizations, they say, in combination with ongoing conflicts in the Middle East, could heighten existing grievances against the United States and contribute to mobilization to violence. On Thursday, yesterday, a Department of Homeland Security spokesperson said the U.S. is facing a heightened and increasingly complex terrorism threat environment, adding that the environment has changed significantly since the attacks of 9/11. They said before 9/11, the primary concern came from centralized international terrorist organizations. Today, those groups remain a threat, but the landscape is broader and more dispersed. Individuals in small cells now plot attacks independently, often motivated by a range of ideological and political goals. They say foreign terrorist organizations such as ISIS and Al-Qaeda continue to seek ways to carry out or inspire attacks in the U.S. They also said, a department spokesman said, at the same time, domestic terrorists continue to plan acts of violence, often driven by anti-government views and a desire to destabilize society. In just the past year and a half, the FBI has arrested at least 16 people inside the United States homeland for allegedly plotting or supporting plots to kill Americans on behalf of Al-Qaeda or ISIS just in the last year and a half.
7: Wow.
1: In March of this year, the U.S. intelligence community released a report on the state of worldwide threats and noted that while ISIS and Al-Qaeda might be largely relying on social media to reach America, their numbers are actually growing overseas, with ISIS now boasting up to 18,000 members worldwide, and Al-Qaeda ranks reaching up to 28,000 members. So they say the Department of Homeland Security, which was born, remember, out of 9/11,
7: right,
1: with the goal of putting agencies who protect the homeland under one roof. They say in addition to the changed threat environment, DHS is also warning of terrorists experimenting with AI.
7: Oh, yeah. Sure.
1: They say terrorists are increasingly experimenting with generative AI, not only to create and circulate violent online propaganda, but to explore ways to use explosives and biological agents to conduct attacks. So they say AI advancements could make terrorist activity faster, more scalable, and harder to detect. They're also concerned about the use of drones. We've seen some increasingly disturbing footage about the use of drones, even in Ukraine and by Russia. While the United States has not experienced a large-scale terrorist attack involving drones, they say the department takes seriously the possibility that a drone could be used near critical infrastructure or to disrupt emergency response operations. You know, I think the bottom line is, you know, when I was thinking about coming into work today and 25 years removed from the 9/11 attacks, it is true. You think about the enemies of the United States. They look for any opportunity to exploit what they think is a weakness.
7: Right.
1: All they'll find there is resolve, though.
7: Yes.
1: So be on, be vigilant and see something, say something.
7: Yeah, exactly. And I certainly think you could say that after 9/11, the is divided and as conflicted as we get sometimes when things like that happen. They unfortunately for them awake the sleeping giant. And we become a massive force for justice.
1: Yeah, and we're grumpy when we wake up.
7: We do. We do.
1: All right, don't poke the bear. Or the eagle, as it were. 6:32. Don't forget, ask me about eagles, because we haven't seen each other since my Labor Day trip up north.
7: Okay, yeah.
1: So there are eagle stories.
7: Eagle stories.
1: Eagle stories to tell. 6:33, it's the WSJM Morning Show. I'm Ken Lundberg. Mike Weibel is here with me. We'll be back with more.
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13: This is the Bloomberg Money Minute. Diesel has topped $6 a gallon for the first time ever. According to AAA, the average price nationally is at $6.06 a gallon. While few Americans are exposed directly to diesel in their day-to-day purchases, it's a key input in food prices, the cost of shipping, and construction, meaning the impact of record-high prices will trickle down to consumers. Checking on the market, stock futures are looking at gains this morning, but the tone could quickly shift with this week's biggest catalyst due before the opening bell. All eyes will be on this morning's consumer price report. And the housing market is tilting in favor of buyers. Sellers outnumber buyers by 58% in August, driven by a surge in listings. It's the biggest gap in Redfin's records. This gives home shoppers more leverage to negotiate on price, closing costs, and other concessions. However, high housing costs and economic uncertainty have caused many would-be buyers to stay on the sidelines. Courtney Donahoe, Bloomberg Radio.
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22: 9/11, 25 years later, Chuck Sievertson. Ceremonies are ahead in New York, Washington, Shanksville, Pennsylvania, and elsewhere around the U.S. today. For the families of the dead, heartbreak and hope. ABC's Michelle Franzen.
23: In New Jersey, Lisa Patterson says she had just dropped off her twins Lucy and Wyatt at preschool when she learned about the attacks. Her husband Stephen worked as a trader at Cantor Fitzgerald.
24: He was plucked horrifically and unexpectedly from our lives.
23: Through the years, Lisa has helped advocate for her son Wyatt, who has a brain injury, and she keeps her husband's memory alive through stories, laughter, and grief counseling.
24: And I felt like over the years, I've been picking up pieces of shattered, you know, heartaches along the way in the three of us. But we're doing remarkably well, and I'm so thankful. And it's really a tribute to my children because they've been my compass.
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1: 6:39 is the time. Some of the news stories we'll bring you just after 7 o'clock this morning. Today marks 25 years since September 11, 2001, the terror attacks, and several local events planned around Southwest Michigan to remember those who lost their lives and to honor our military and first responders. Other news, a Dowagiac man is dead following a single vehicle crash. It happened Wednesday afternoon in Silver Creek Township. Deputies do believe speed and alcohol were factors. We'll tell you a little bit more about that. And then an invasive species that we've heard about for
7: another one
1: has been found in Berrien County. Apparently the first time in Berrien County, the spotted lanternfly. We've heard about that.
7: Oh, yeah, yeah.
1: And we've heard that you need to, if you see it, squish it.
7: Right.
1: But now it's been found in Niles.
7: Oh.
1: Yeah, so it's well into Berrien County. So we'll tell you a little bit more about that and other stories. It's all coming up right here on the WSJM Morning Show. 640, we've got sports coming up after a look at state news. Let me see if Brett Witkowski has texted me. Let's see, because he likes to text.
7: He does.
1: He likes to text. Bear football. Here's what he said. Bear football, St. Joseph at Lakeshore.
7: Yep.
1: It's the war by the shore.
7: The war by the shore.
1: As a former Lakeshore Lancer, how do you feel about this game? What do you think's going to happen? Pre-game 6:15. Halftime guest is going to be the St. Joe superintendent, Kristen Box.
7: Yeah. Yeah.
1: So we'll have the St. Joe football, Lakeshore football, Twin Cities football, Benton Harbor football, Michigan Lutheran soccer. Those are all going to be guests on the coaches show on Saturday. But war by the shore. How you feeling? Lakeshore's got a team this year.
7: They do. They do. At least it's going to be a good. I mean, I think it's going to be an actual good game this time.
1: Okay.
7: Versus a lopsided game.
1: Yeah.
7: So I'm going to have to say that, unfortunately, the Bears will fall.
1: And Mike's got his Lakeshore red on, by the way.
7: I do. You'll see that in the 7 o'clock hour. We're flying the colors.
1: All right. 641, it's the WSJM Morning Show. More on sports coming up from Dave Wolf in just a moment.
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2: I'm Beth Fisher. Governor Gretchen Whitmer has ordered U.S. and Michigan flags across the state to be lowered to half staff today to honor and remember the heroes who lost their lives and those who sacrificed their lives for others responding to the 9/11 attacks. Whitmer says this day reminds us to come together and cherish the fundamental American values we all love, freedom and opportunity. The U.S. border will be taking a brief pause to honor the victims of 9/11. All the major bridges between Michigan and Canada will be halting traffic at 8:46 this morning for a moment of silence. That means traffic will be cleared on the Gordie Howe International Bridge, Detroit-Windsor Tunnel, Ambassador Bridge, Sault Ste. Marie International Bridge, and Blue Water Bridge. Taps will be played and the American flag will be raised at that time. The Department of Transportation expects about a 30-minute closure. Tonight's Mega Millions, $209 million. I'm Beth Fisher for the Michigan News Network.
3: The White Sox were shut out by Pittsburgh 2-0 last night as the Pirates completed a 3-game sweep of the White Sox. Jared Jones carried a no-hitter into the 7th and held Chicago to 1 hit over 7 innings. The Sox have lost 8 of 11, trimming their AL Central lead over Cleveland to a game and a half. The Tigers and Cubs were off last night. Today, Pittsburgh is at the Cubs at 2:20. Detroit opens up a home series against Colorado at 6:40, with coverage beginning at 6:15 on Cozy Classic Hits 103.7. And the White Sox are in St. Louis at 8:15. In college football Saturday, Michigan hosts number 11, Oklahoma at noon. 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Notre Dame will host Rice at 3:30, and Western Michigan hosts Mammoth at 6:30. In the NFL's first regular season game in Australia, San Francisco routed the LA Rams 27-7. Brock Purdy threw 3 touchdown passes. The NFL continues on Sunday with the Lions opening up the season at home against New Orleans at 1. Coverage begins at noon on WSJM. The Chicago Bears visit Carolina, and Baltimore plays at Indianapolis, also with 1 o'clock kickoff. In the Midwest League playoffs, Dayton beat Great Lakes 3-1 to even at best of 3 series at 1 game apiece. The deciding game is tied in Dayton at 7-5, and Quad Cities eliminated South Bend with a 3-1 win, sweeping that series into... and Waterloo swept Lawton. In boys soccer, Portage General defeated Lakeshore 4-2. Edwardsburg beat Berrien Springs 2-0, and Waterloo edged Cassopolis 4-3. Tonight marks the 74th meeting between St. Joe and Lakeshore in the War by the Shore. The 1-1 Bears visit the 2-0 Lancers for the Anchor Trophy at 7 o'clock. Pre-game coverage begins at 6:15 on WSJM and 6:45 on 97.5 The Lake. Elsewhere, Dowagiac visits Benton Harbor at 6. Paw Paw travels to Niles. 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In A-player football, a battle of unbeatens as Marcells visits Bridgman. The rest of the scores from last night and the schedules for today's games are on this station's website. 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
2: 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Hey, it's Ken Lundberg with the WSJM Morning Show. Here's something a lot of people might not realize. About one in three adults has pre-diabetes. It's something I'm concerned about just because of my family history. Many people don't even know that they might have this. And pre-diabetes and diabetes is the focus of the newest episode of Core Conversations with Natalie Baggio from Corewell Health. Natalie is joined by Corewell Health experts Nicole and Elena to talk about diabetes, pre-diabetes, and what you can actually do to understand and manage your risk. Yeah, they talk about risk factors, including family history, age, weight, activity level, smoking, high blood pressure, even the circumference of your waist, and why knowing your risk can be an important first step toward preventing type 2 diabetes. They also get into some of the newest technology being used to manage diabetes, including continuous glucose monitors. 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It connects to your smartphone. 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This episode isn't just about managing diabetes after a diagnosis. 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
5: Mostly sunny skies today. We're going to end up after a cool morning with some pretty nice temperatures this afternoon. Highs around 80. Along the lakeshore, we'll stay in the upper 70s. Tonight, we'll drop down to 60 for the overnight low. And then for Saturday, a little more humidity and heat will be in the low 80s. A slight chance of a shower, but most of the day will be dry with partly sunny skies. I'm Chief Meteorologist Carrie Pujol.
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2: That's horrible.
7: Yeah.
2: I can't imagine that we would have any garbage fish.
7: We do.
2: Because I always remember, you know, when we were going to the local fishing hole.
7: Yeah.
2: That if you caught a carp, it was like, oh, just smack it over the head, get rid of it. Yeah. Those are garbage fish. They're not good for eating or anything. Why is that?
7: They just are not really.
2: And they're pigs, too. They eat a lot.
7: They do. Oh, yeah, they do. And they get big. They get huge.
2: Carp.
7: Yeah.
2: Yeah. We were looking at some of the carp. We were at Meyer Gardens looking at the Chihuly sculptures.
7: Okay. Because
2: they had them indoor and outdoor. And outdoor, they have one of the exhibits is posted around the carp pond out there.
7: Okay.
2: They call it the koi pond, but they're just carp. But they're pretty.
7: Yeah. Well, they're pretty. Beautiful.
2: But they're hungry. They're always hungry. Hey, good morning and welcome again to the WSJM Morning Show. I'm Ken Lundberg. Mike Weibel is here with me, and it's Friday. Happy Friday.
7: Happy Friday to
2: Happy
7: you.
2: Happy Friday. It is 9/11, so we're paying a memorial to that. Obviously, the 9/11 terrorist attacks that happened on this day, always a reminder of how vulnerable we are and how much resolve we have as Americans. From how we came together following those tragic attacks. We pay tribute to the first responders, to the members of the military, to any and everyone who played a role in that day, whether it was an act of heroism or just an act of doing your job as a first responder. So we appreciate first responders, members of the military, everyone who responded that day as a hero. For 9/11. So we will have the latest world and national news update. More on 9/11 coming up from ABC News at 7 o'clock. Then we'll get into our local news, talk about some of the local ceremonies that are happening. Overseas right now, Iran still a hotbed of military action. President Donald Trump dismissing reports yesterday that his advisors have warned him that Iran, the war itself, could last through the end of his presidential term. The president said, no, there's not even a chance of that happening.
7: Okay.
2: That's what the president said. The president's timeline has shifted repeatedly. He initially said the war would last a total of 4 to 6 weeks. You'll remember Congress was saying, hey, what's going on here? You don't have our permission for this. End it now.
7: Right.
2: It's still going. The president was also asked about oil prices. Increasingly, as the war with Iran continues, Trump repeated his claims that fuel prices will drop once the war ends. He said, when it ends, I think that'll end very shortly after the election. Could end before the election, but I think it'll end very shortly after the election. The prices will go down to less than $2 a gallon for oil. That's what the president said. $2 a gallon, that's not bad.
7: That'd be cheap.
2: If we could get it, it'd be about, it'd be more than half of what it is right now.
7: Yeah.
2: Half off. Several U.S. warplanes were damaged in Iran's attack on an airbase in Jordan earlier this week, according to sources with knowledge of the incident. One A-10 attack aircraft was hit, lost a wing. They said about 8 F-15 fighter jets sustained light damage, but the damage was so light they were able to be put back into service. The president has denied reports about U.S. aircraft sustaining any damage. He did that yesterday during a news interview. He said, nope, didn't happen. Nope, no damage, none whatsoever, no damage, no nothing, is what the president said, quote unquote. News Nation was asking the questions. They pressed Trump on the timeline for ending the war with Iran. Trump said he thinks the war will end again after the elections, but maybe sooner. Maybe sooner. As far as what Iran is doing militarily, Iran has resumed producing limited numbers of ballistic missiles at underground sites, according to U.S. intelligence officials familiar with the matter. They say they're relying on components that were stored before the war began. You know, I remember this is Iran that we're talking about, but right. I remember during the Iraq military operations, the war with Iraq that were happening, they were burying a lot of things in the desert as well.
7: Right.
2: You know, and stuff that had been there for decades, like the yellow cake uranium and things like that. Anyway, so Iran apparently did the same thing. They buried components they needed to produce missiles, and they are, according to U.S. intelligence assessments, that's what they're doing. It's unclear whether Iran will be able to continue manufacturing the missiles after its stockpiles run dry. Again, they say they're taking damage to the country's production sites, and the ongoing U.S. blockade has complicated its ability to make or produce or procure the necessary parts. As far as what it's all doing with fuel prices, if you have a vehicle that runs on diesel, I'm sorry for you.
7: Yeah.
2: Do you need a cosigner for the loan?
7: You might.
2: Diesel prices in the U.S. hit yet another record today, soaring past $6 a gallon on average. The national average is $6.05 a gallon of diesel, which is up from $5.85 last week. And a year ago, diesel per gallon?
7: Yeah.
2: Remember? You know, you want to take a guess?
7: A year ago?
2: A year ago, diesel per gallon. It's now at 605.
7: I would say it was 490.
2: 370.
7: Better.
2: Yeah, 370 this time last year, according to AAA. Higher diesel prices mean more expensive transportation for a long list of everyday goods.
7: Everything gets more expensive.
2: Exactly. Diesel used for freight and delivery networks. Some businesses have already passed along steeper costs to consumers in the form of fees added even to online orders. So you thinking about fresh produce? Yeah, it's going to get tacked on. You thinking about online orders from Amazon? Yep, going to get tacked on. Okay, 656, WSJM Morning Show continues.
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5: 58 degrees in Benton Harbor and in St. Joseph. It's 56 in South Haven, 52 degrees in Dowagiac now.
6: 52.
5: They dropped down. They dropped down. What's the big carp you were talking about?
6: So the black carp can grow to be 6 foot long and weigh 150 pounds.
5: Are you kidding me? A black carp?
6: That's the largest of the invasive species of carp.
5: 6 feet long?
6: Yeah.
5: Carp?
6: Yeah.
5: Big old fish?
6: That's a big fish.
5: Man.
6: The grass carp, which we have those around here too, can grow to 4 foot long and 80 pounds.
5: Holy mackerel.
6: Now the ones everybody are all jacked up about are the silver carp. Because I don't think we can call them Asian carp anymore.
5: Five.
6: Silver carp.
5: Four.
6: Three. 4 foot long. 80
5: two,
6: pounds.
5: One. It's 7 o'clock. Good morning. Thank you for joining us on the morning show. The live stream starts now.
7: From ABC News, I'm Chuck Severson. Americans reflecting on the impact of the 9/11 terror attacks 25 years later, including Senator Chuck Schumer, who delivered remarks on the anniversary yesterday.
8: When the Twin Towers fell, they brought down with them a shroud between the comfortable normalcy of the past and the uncertain and fragile future. America was never the same after 9/11.
7: With a new addition to remember the later impacts of the tragic events, ABC's Olivia Rubin.
9: Today, a seventh moment of silence will be held to honor the lives lost in later years from 9/11-related illnesses. More than 9,000 people, including 453 New York City firefighters, a toll that now exceeds the number killed on the day itself, some dying from cancers related to toxic air at Ground Zero.
7: Ceremonies are scheduled to take place in New York City, Shanksville, Pennsylvania, and Washington. Former Presidents Biden, Obama, Clinton, and Bush will be in New York City. President Trump will be at the Pentagon. At the first ever Republican midterm convention last night, Vice President J.D. Vance was briefly interrupted by a protester. ABC News Chief White House Correspondent Mary Bruce was there.
10: The vice president was quick to sort of turn that protest into a moment that he could pounce on politically to his advantage. A protester who we saw just off the vice president's stage waving a Mexican flag. The vice president sort of pounced on that moment as security took the protester out of the arena and saying he should be waving the American flag, and if he wants to go back to Mexico, that he would gladly help him get a ticket.
7: President Trump calling the event a tremendous success with two sold-out big arenas. A senior military official with Yemen's internationally recognized government says the Iran-backed Houthi rebels have taken the island of Mayan after government forces withdrew from there yesterday. The strait that is there is a key oil route alternative to the Strait of Hormuz. You're listening to ABC News.
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7: AI giant Anthropic reports several attempts of people trying to use its AI models to develop possible weapons. ABC's Matt Rivers.
12: Anthropic says in each instance, it banned the associated user accounts for engaging in efforts to obfuscate the purpose of their research to evade our safeguards, adding that they do not know if the users intended harm or were performing legitimate scientific work. The report comes after a former Anthropic and OpenAI researcher issued a dire warning about the possible dangers of AI.
7: A new push from Massachusetts' mother, Lindsay Clancy's legal team, to have a court find Clancy not guilty of the murders of her children by reason of insanity. ABC's Peter Harlambos.
13: Less than a week after an 11-to-1 deadlock jury led to a mistrial in her triple murder case, Lindsay Clancy's attorney asked a Massachusetts judge to effectively throw out the case, because he said prosecutors failed to present enough evidence to prove that Clancy murdered her 3 children. Defense attorney Kevin Reddington asked the judge to reach a required finding of not guilty by reason of lack of criminal responsibility, arguing that Clancy was suffering from postpartum psychosis and couldn't tell the difference between right and wrong when she strangled her 3 children. Clancy's due to return to court on September 29th, when the judge could hear arguments about the motion. Peter Harlambos, ABC News, New York.
7: In Switzerland, a tour bus accident is believed to have killed 5 people and injured dozens more, according to police. 3 people are said to be in serious condition, and the cause of the accident remains unknown. Chuck Sievertson, ABC News.
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5: 7:05, it's the WSJM Morning Show for Friday, September 11th, 2026. 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
5: to help rebuild and strengthen our nation. So thank you. All right. Forecast for today does call for a mostly sunny Friday, a high around 80 degrees today. Winds out of the southeast light, about 5 to 10 miles per hour. Tonight's forecast, partly cloudy skies only, a low around 60. Saturday and Sunday, partly sunny, a 20% chance of showers. A high around 83 degrees on Saturday, a high of around 80 on Sunday. Monday and Tuesday and Wednesday and Thursday of next week, we are going to be seeing mostly cloudy skies, filtered sunshine through that, a 30 to 40% chance of rain on most days. However, next Wednesday looks like it's going to be the rainy one.
6: Yeah.
5: 60% chance of rain showers on that day, and high around 78 degrees most days. Except for on Tuesday, it could be warm, about 84 degrees, and we'll have some storms, and then it'll cool off again, high around 78 on Thursday, Wednesday and Thursday. Mm-hmm. Some of the news from the WSJM newsroom. As we mentioned last hour, today marks 25 years since the September 11, 2001 terror attacks. Several local events planned in Southwest Michigan to remember those who lost their lives and to honor first responders. There's the annual 9/11 stair climb, which will begin in just under an hour at 8 o'clock at Lakeshore High School's Al Stockman Stadium. Participants can climb the bleachers, walk the track, or simply attend to remember those lost on September 11, 2001. Organizers say participants can walk the 2,200 steps that they have laid out in remembrance of victims and first responders who climbed the stairs of the World Trade Center towers. This year's event, organized by Jill and Stephen Feniger. Thank you, Fenigers, for doing that. Sponsored by American Legion Post 568 in Stevensville. Restoration Farms also partnering to honor first responders. I think they gave them a meal.
6: Oh, really?
5: Or they're going to give them a meal, yeah.
6: Okay.
5: Other ceremonies in South Haven, the city, the police department, and the South Haven Area Emergency Services, that's SHAES, will hold a ceremony beginning at 8:30 this morning. That happens at the Huron Street Pavilion. They'll include a color guard, speakers, bell tolling, and a performance by the South Haven High School Band, followed by a wreath-laying ceremony around 9:30 at the Firefighters Memorial on the downtown island along Phoenix Street. Also happening this morning in Benton Harbor at 11 o'clock, 11 a.m. this morning, they'll hold their 9/11 memorial ceremony at the city's memorial across from City Hall. A former New York City firefighter and paramedic who now works for the Benton Harbor Department of Public Safety is scheduled to speak at the ceremony this morning. Congressman Bill Huizinga will be there along with other local leaders. There will be bagpipes and honor guard. The memorial includes a girder recovered from the World Trade Center wreckage, and that's where the ceremony will be held this morning at 11 a.m. Again, Benton Harbor 9/11 memorial ceremony, 11 a.m. at the city's memorial across from City Hall. Other news, a Dowagiac man is dead following a single vehicle crash Wednesday afternoon in Silver Creek Township. The Cass County Sheriff's Office says 50-year-old Brett Daniel Underwood was westbound on Garrett Road from M-152. It happened around 4:30 in the afternoon. That's when he lost control, according to officials. Lost control of his vehicle and struck a tree. Underwood was ejected and pronounced dead at the scene. Deputies believe speed and alcohol were factors in that crash. And they said he was not wearing a seatbelt. The crash remains under investigation. Other news, a new invasive species spotting has been found in Berrien County. Yeah, the Michigan Department of Agriculture and Rural Development, MDARD, announced yesterday that the spotted lanternfly has been discovered here in southwest Michigan. They spotted it by the Southwest by Southwest Corner Cooperative Invasive Species Management Area. That's the group known as CISMA. CISMA's Alex Florian.
6: They needed an acronym after that mouthful.
5: I know, right? Let's make the name longer. Yeah. CISMA's Alex Florian. CISMA's Alex Florian says traps were placed in the deciduous and also invasive trees of heaven. Do you know what these things are?
6: No.
5: If you ever see one of those weed-looking things that turns into a tree, and it's got the multiple, it almost looks like somebody's laying out a xylophone, multiple leaves.
6: Okay.
5: That's a tree of heaven.
6: Okay.
5: Trees of heaven, and they're native to Asia.
6: Okay.
5: And now they're here.
6: Oh, gotcha.
5: Now they're here. Anyway, they're called trees of heaven, but they're also an invasive species. So they place traps in that deciduous tree around our region because they're apparently the spotted lanternfly's preferred food source.
6: Well, that's convenient.
5: Right? Yeah, they come from
6: invasive
5: Asia.
6: Invasive species eats the invasive tree. When yes. The trees are dead, the bug's dead.
5: We hope.
6: Bing, bang, boom.
5: Unfortunately, it doesn't work that way because they also like grapes.
6: Oh.
5: Yeah, grapevines. The fly was discovered at the FOP park in Niles on August 12th. Florian tells us more about the spotted lanternfly.
14: It's a little leafhopper insect. It's about an inch long, gray, spotted. When it opens its wings, you can see the red underwings on it. The biggest impact it has is on grape crops. It's a major pest in vineyards. Luckily, where we found it isn't particularly close to any vineyards, but we expect it to keep moving and keep showing up in new places.
5: Florian says the fly doesn't eat the grapes themselves, but they eat the vines that they grow on. The group plans to discuss treatment options with Berrien County Vineyards. He says the discovery does not mean grape growing is doomed in southwest Michigan, just means it's going to get more expensive.
6: Yeah, because you got to spray.
5: Because you're going to have to spray and do all that other kind of fun stuff. Florian says the spotted lanternfly can also harm trees and become an annoying household pest. He advises people who see the fly to kill it and take a picture and send it to CISMA. Or you can, they can be reached through the Van Buren Conservation District. I mean, honestly, spotted lanternfly, we've been hearing about it for years. Now we have it well into Berrien County. That's unfortunate.
6: Wonder how he got here.
5: Flu.
6: Yeah, probably.
5: Yeah. They fly at night because they have a lantern.
6: Oh, yeah.
5: Anyway, let's do one more story. Chickaming Township, after months of construction and years of planning, Chickaming Township is preparing to officially open the community's newest park, Cone Park, at 5844 Sawyer Road. It's the former site of an old fire station that was torn down a few years ago. Chickaming Township Supervisor David Bunty says the property was donated to the township by the Cone family so that the new park could be built.
15: We have a children's music interactive station. We've got a bicycle repair and bike station for those that wish to arrive and depart by bicycle. We got a dog bag and refuse station and water station and drinking fountains and a soon-to-be gazebo that'll be the center's focal point of it.
5: Yeah, the gazebo will be delivered in the fall. Apparently it's coming by slow train.
6: Yeah.
5: Bunty says the public response to Cone Park has been overwhelmingly positive, and it's gratifying, he says, to finally open what will be the first park in the community of Sawyer.
15: That's what's really exciting, is to never have a park in that little community, in one of our small hamlets here. It changes the way people feel and use the commercial area and feel about their communities.
5: The project cost about $625,000. Bunty says grants and community donations help make it possible. The ribbon-cutting ceremony is set for Thursday, September 17th, 10 a.m. They'll have live music, remarks from community leaders, refreshments. The spotted lanternfly is not invited.
6: I would hope not.
5: Yeah. The event will also recognize Beverly Cone and the Cone family for donating that property. There you go.
6: Yeah.
5: Okay. All right. That's some of the local news that we're covering in the WSJM newsroom. We have more to talk about. We'll get to that here. And we'll also have it on the video live stream, which I'll tell my eagle story.
6: I'm waiting because we got just hard cut on that.
5: In just a moment here on the WSJM Morning Show. Right now, sports, Dave Wolf.
16: The White Sox were blanked by Pittsburgh 2-0 as the Pirates completed a 3-game sweep of the White Sox. The Tigers and Cubs are off. 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The Cubs host the Pirates at 2:20, and the Sox are at the Cardinals at 8:15. In the NFL's first regular season game in Australia, San Francisco routed the LA Rams 27-7. Sunday, the Lions open up their season at home against New Orleans at 1, with coverage beginning at noon on WSJM. The Bears visit Carolina. 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Eastern Michigan visits Michigan State with a 2 o'clock pregame show on 103.7 Cozy FM, while Notre Dame hosts Rice. 8-player football yesterday, the Twin Cities Sharks beat Fayetteville 18-16. Tonight, St. Joe visits Lakeshore in the 74th War by the Shore. The 1-1 Bears play the 2-0 Lancers as they battle for the Anchor Trophy at 7. Pre-game coverage begins at 6:15 on WSJM and 6:45 on 97.5 The Lake.

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5: Mostly sunny skies today. We're going to end up after a cool morning with some pretty nice temperatures this afternoon. Highs around 80. Along the lakeshore, we'll stay in the upper 70s. Tonight, we'll drop down to 60 for the overnight low. And then for Saturday, a little more humidity and heat. Will be in the low 80s. A slight chance of a shower, but most of the day will be dry with partly sunny skies. I'm Chief Meteorologist Carrie Pujol.
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7: You can't make that up.
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8: That's
7: up.
8: That's good stuff.
7: Yeah, I love it. I love it. It's the WSJM Morning Show. Good morning, and thank you for joining us. We appreciate you again. 9/11 Remembrance Day, honoring those who we lost in the terror attacks of 9/11-2001, the heroes of that day, including our first responders, members of military, patriots worldwide who answered the call. So we thank you. You will never be forgotten.
8: Correct.
7: Never be forgotten. What else do we have to talk about this morning? We have we talked about fuel prices. We talked about the latest in Iran. Let's talk about inflation.
8: Oh, boy.
7: As long as we're on a good news track here.
8: Yeah.
7: Friday's inflation report. CPI is supposed to come out this morning around 8:30 today. The inflation report could be a pivotal moment as far as U.S. affordability arguments go. The newly installed Federal Reserve Chairman is in there as well, and he's looking at all this data. The Consumer Price Index is expected to show that inflation rose again another 0.4% in August from July and remained about flat from a year ago when it was measured at 3.4%. Now, core inflation, which is what a lot of the traders look at, it strips out food and energy costs because those are so volatile,
8: right,
7: expected to rise just 0.2% month over month. So if we see numbers that are above those numbers, well above those numbers, we could be in for some trouble on the markets. The data is already apparently, the fear is that it's going to be stale.
8: Mm-hmm.
7: Because as we've

0: seen over the last 7 days or so, things have heated up quite a bit in Iran. I mean, we talked earlier this morning about diesel prices being at a record high now.
1: Right.
0: That's not going to be built into this report. So whatever this report is, it's a lagging indicator.
1: Yeah.
0: So we'll see what that does to the market when it comes out. It'll come out around 8:30 this morning, and we'll keep an eye on it. Obviously, it's going to have an impact on what the Federal Reserve wants to do with interest rates. Federal Reserve Chairman Kevin Warsh indicated in late August that he would be carefully eyeing today's report. He said that he viewed the labor market as stable. He said the more concerning part right now, prices.
1: Right.
0: So we'll see what happens with that. What else happened? Did you watch any of the Trump rally?
1: Not really.
0: The Republican midterm convention?
1: Yeah.
0: Yeah. I don't think many people did, unfortunately, for the president. President Donald Trump had his supporters recite a Pledge of Allegiance to himself and promise to vote in November. You can't make that.
1: No.
0: He teamed up with Vice President J.D. Vance on the second and final night of the first Republican midterm convention ever. The evening ended with a red, white, and blue balloon cascade falling to the convention floor. It was an event designed to fire up the MAGA base. However, there might have been some concerning signs in this for the Republican Party. You can imagine the Democrats are going to pounce on this. Attendance appeared to be lackluster.
1: Yeah.
0: They didn't fill the top tier.
1: Right.
0: The top, and I don't know if that was a security thing or what, because, you know, on the first night, it's okay, well, maybe it's a security thing. On the second night, they were letting people up there.
1: Yeah.
0: But there was plenty of room, unfortunately. Speaking at the America Airlines Center, where the upper level was largely empty, President Trump said the arena was filled to the rafters.
1: Right.
0: Even some folks in the crowd were a little bit giggly about that. The most memorable moment at the convention was yesterday when the president asked attendees to stand up, raise their right hands, repeat after him. In his closing speech of the two-day convention, he seemed a little anxious about voter turnout, repeatedly telling the crowd to pretend he's on the ballot, and then he led them in a pledge. He says, "I pledge to the greatest president in the history of the country that loves us so much that he can't even breathe, that I will go out with my family, my friends, and vote." And then he said, "You know what happens if you don't vote? You go to H-E double hockey sticks."
1: Oh.
0: He didn't say that.
1: Okay.
0: He didn't say H-E double hockey sticks. He said the word.
1: Oh, the word. Oh.
0: Yeah. Mm. So, I mean, it was all, you know,
1: yeah,
0: in good humor.
1: Right.
0: But, I mean, it's a get out the vote.
1: Right.
0: Basically.
1: Which we should vote.
0: Well, absolutely. Everyone should vote.
1: However you decide or think America should go, you should vote accordingly.
0: Absolutely. Absolutely.
1: And hopefully educated.
0: Yes, absolutely. Absolutely. And how do you feel about the $5,000 pledge? You know what he mentioned, right?
1: Yeah.
0: Okay. This is the for others who don't know what this is, the president offered to send American adults $5,000 dividend checks if Republicans hold control of Congress. Now, nobody else at the convention talked about it.
1: Yeah.
0: Because I think it's a bit of a hot button issue.
1: Sure.
0: Because on the one hand, it could be seen as bribery.
1: Right.
0: On the, you know, but as I was talking with some people about yesterday, it could also be, hey, look, if you have a majority of a certain party in office, they're going to be voting for certain policies, including tax policies.
1: Right.
0: That could either raise taxes for certain programs or cut taxes for certain relief.
1: Right.
0: And so if you're thinking about it in that way, even a quote unquote dividend check could be constructed so that it's not blackmail or I'm sorry, bribery.
1: Right.
0: Bribery. So it legality, probably you can do it. You know, what does it look like? Does it feel right? Probably not.
1: Didn't he talk? He talked about this before with the tariffs.
0: Well, and that was my other point.
1: Right.
0: Is he already owes us $2,000?
1: Right. Right. So
0: from the summer of tariffs, he said, I'm going to give a tariff dividend. And, you know, other things happened. The Supreme Court intervened, et cetera, right. et cetera. We never got our $2,000.
1: No, we didn't.
0: No, we didn't get our. So if everything goes to what the president is proposing, that by my tally says he owes us at least $7,000 a piece.
1: Sure.
0: Now, calculate that against how much have we paid extra in gas and groceries.
1: Right.
0: Over the last year or two. So it. Editorial comment for sure.
1: Yes, yes, definitely. Definitely.
0: Anyway, but you calculate it out for American adults, people who potentially could be qualified for this, because there are no details released about it. $5,000 dividend checks would equate to about, I think they said $1.3 trillion dollars. And we only have $40 trillion in debt right now.
1: Right. So.
0: What's another trillion?
1: Right.
0: Between friends. So that
1: and neighbors
0: and neighbor, friends and neighbors. So all of that happened. The midterm convention, first ever by the Republicans, now over. And let's see, House Speaker Mike Johnson was one of those who spoke last night. He said, we're not just living in a time anymore when the two parties are going to be debating over marginal tax rates or shades of regulation. He called the November 3rd election very, very different from previous midterms. He says it now falls to us to fight to preserve the country that we all love. It's now being attacked from within. Because there was a big theme about what they called communism, socialism, Marxism, etc. Let's see. Mike Rogers was there as well. Had a good speech last night. So.
1: To quote Ferris Bueller, all isms are bad.
0: All isms are bad. Very nice. What about artificial intelligence-ism?
1: Well, that could be bad, too.
0: Artificial, different topic. Get off the politics, he said. Artificial intelligence company Anthropic says it blocked several possible attempts to use its technology for research that could potentially support the development of biological weapons. Are you surprised?
1: No.
0: I mean, you put a tool out there that knows everything.
1: Right.
0: That looks at everything that we've already discovered and written about and put up on the internet. It's bound to happen.
1: Certainly.
0: Can monkeys fly? Let's ask AI that.
1: You're right.
0: Oh, anyway, Anthropic, the company behind the Claude AI assistant, said it disrupted dozens of instances of potentially malicious use of its AI models. It's done this since December of last year, and they included several examples of what the company described as biological misuse. The report details five cases involving the use of Anthropic's models in ways the company said could support biological weapons development. In one instance, Anthropic said a researcher outside the U.S. accessed Claude from a region where the AI assistant is not supported and used the model while researching highly pathogenic avian influenza, bird flu.
1: Okay.
0: According to the company, the research focused in part on the virus's adaptation to mammals. They said the research was clearly dual in nature, noting that understanding how the virus adapts could help scientists identify naturally emerging variants with pandemic potential, but it could also produce information that could be potentially used to make the virus more dangerous. They shut it down. They remove those accounts. So whenever they see that, they go after it right away. But I think the point is, basically, maybe even a pretext for putting additional controls in. To know that, okay, if you even think about putting in this in for nefarious use, we're going to shut you down.
1: Yeah, so the good thing about AI being used for bad is AI can be used for good.
0: Yes.
1: So.
0: Exactly.
1: So
0: that makes a lot of sense.
1: The bad characters using it for things like that, we can also utilize AI to go after those bad characters and go to their house and poke them in the eye.
0: What you just described to me says you can use tobacco cigarettes to treat cancer.
1: Right.
0: Right. Anyway, speaking of intelligence.
1: Well, at least if you're smoking cigarettes, you know there's a good chance you're going to get it.
0: Well, right.
1: Right.
0: Yeah, so. Exactly. Yeah. Good point. Let's talk about one more AI thing. Apple intelligence. Apple had a big week.
1: Yeah.
0: They announced the foldable iPhone. Are you on the wait list for the foldable?
1: No.
0: You don't want to pay $2,000 or $3,000 for a phone?
1: No.
0: Fine. Just going to stick with your princess phone? Is that?
1: Yeah. Okay. Yeah, I'm good with my.
0: Okay. All right. Okay. I mean, the foldable phone, I don't know. I'm not in.
1: No, I'm not either.
0: I don't know why you need a foldable phone.
1: Well, and what Samsung had this, what, 5 years ago or
0: five
1: something?
0: 5 years
1: like that.
0: Ago, yeah. But the screen was inferior. Yeah, I mean, whatever. Apple does everything right. I mean, I'm an Apple fanatic, but still, I mean, paying $2,000 for a phone just morally offends
1: fold.
0: Me.
1: Yeah, so it can fold. And then you have people like Brett who have like the iPhone 4.
0: Still, yeah.
1: The Smithsonian offers it more money every month to take it in.
0: He doesn't even have a charger for that thing anymore. He's just looking at it in the sun.
1: He's got to wind it.
0: He's got a little winder on it. Yes. No, talking about artificial intelligence, during its surprise and shine event on Wednesday, Apple took the wraps off several products, including the iPhone 18 Pro lineup, the iPhone Duo, that's the foldable one, the Apple Watch Series 12, the Watch Ultra 4. They also did some software touches, but one of the most interesting things is probably audio intelligence.
1: Oh.
0: So you remember, you know what TiVo is?
1: Yeah, sure.
0: Right, TiVo was the bleeding edge of DVR technology, digital Correct. Video recorder, where you can pause a show. Remember right. when it became revolutionary that you could pause a show
1: right.
0: and then rewind
1: it? Yeah.
0: It was amazing.
1: It was.
0: Right? It really changed the world. I don't know how many times I'm going through life now, and it's like, I was in a meeting and it's like, oh, could I pause and rewind that? Did they say what I thought they said?
1: Yeah.
0: That kind of thing. Okay. Apparently now that's going to become a reality.
1: Oh.
0: Apple, with its new Apple Watch and audio intelligence, is going to use the built-in microphones to help you recap your day.
1: Mm. Okay.
0: So at the at the end of the day, you can ask for a summary of what you might have missed or what you might have, you know, kind of forgot about during your day. And Siri Recap will use its ambient listening features to take high-level notes from your conversations yeah. so you can be more present in everyday life. So if you're one of those people, like me, you want to take notes during a meeting and then you forget, you right. know, you're writing something down, your thought process misses what they just said, Siri will help.
1: Oh, that's so
0: Siri
1: nice.
0: Siri will help. So in other words, it's always going to be listening.
1: Correct.
0: And I immediately thought to, the lawyers are going to love this.
1: Yeah, yeah.
0: The lawyers are going to love this. So they've got Siri Recap, a new feature using ambient listening to take high-level notes from your conversations throughout the day so you can be more present. The notes will generate a recap that will serve as key serve up key information from conversations you've had throughout the day. Apple Intelligence will generate a title for the recap along with a general summary and key points so you always know what was said. In addition, the live rewind with the new Apple Watches, if you get hit with a ton of information, like a waitress blurting out a series of lunch specials that you can't quite keep up with, you can ask your Apple Watch you can double tap to transcribe the last 15 seconds of what was just said to you. A live rewind.
1: Yeah. Crazy.
0: Again, Apple, get out of my head.
1: Right, right. Just the idea. I mean, obviously, they're already listening to us anyhow.
0: What?
1: Yeah. Because whatever you mention 5 minutes later shows up on your Amazon
0: yes,
1: feed or your social
0: true.
1: Media feed or whatever.
0: Absolutely
1: so
0: true.
1: All these things are listening and looking for cues. But, to come right out. And the technology is probably just sort of like, hey, we're already doing this. Let's yeah. market it.
0: Yeah.
1: You know?
0: Yeah. So, anyway.
1: Yeah.
0: All right, I've got an iPad story. We'll have to tell that on the video live stream now. We've got some important messages to get to. Our Bloomberg Financial Minute coming up. 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
4: 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The British Medical Journal says most gain every pound back 4 times faster. Why? 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
12: This is a Bloomberg Money Minute. This morning's inflation report is shaping up to be a big one, with next week's Federal Reserve rate decision riding on whether price pressures are easing. Economists see consumer prices accelerating in August, driven largely by surging gasoline prices. And diesel has now topped $6 a gallon for the first time, adding another potential headache for the central bank. Ahead of that, stock futures are seeing gains. Microsoft plans to more than triple its data center capacity by 2032 as it races to meet surging demand for computing power. If successful, its electricity usage will eclipse what New York State uses in peak hours. An online vehicle auctioneer, Copart, has agreed to acquire auto marketplace ACV Auctions for $1.9 billion. 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Courtney Donahoe, Bloomberg Radio.
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1: It does.
0: Eagle story to bird feed.
1: Right.
0: 7:39 is the time. It's 57 degrees in Benton Harbor right now, 55 in South Haven, 52 in Dowagiac, 53 degrees in Buchanan.
1: Oh, went up a little notch. Oh, that was Dowagiac that was down to 52.
0: Yeah, Dowagiac is down to 52.
1: Yeah.
0: 52. Good morning. Thanks for joining us. I'm Ken Lundberg. Mike Weibel is here. It is 9/11, and so we pay tribute to those who we lost on 9/11 and in the wars after, yeah, in defense of our freedom and our safety and our security. We pay tribute to our first responders, our members of the military, patriots worldwide, who when everything goes haywire, they're the ones running to it as most of us are running away.
1: Yeah.
0: So we thank you for your service and what you do.
1: They say, based on the lives that were lost on 9/11 and then the lives that were lost because of illnesses related to 9/11, plus all the military people that were lost as a result of the military actions after 9/11, that we lost over 4 million people.
0: Wow.
1: 4.7 million was the estimate.
0: That's incredible.
1: Yeah.
0: That's incredible. We have 7:40 on the clock right now. We'll have Let's do our weather forecast. We have news coming up from ABC in just a moment. Mostly sunny skies expected today, a high of around 80. Tonight's forecast, partly cloudy, a low of 60. Saturday and Sunday, partly sunny, just a slight chance of rain showers. High of 83 on Saturday and a high of 80 on Sunday.
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15: 9/11, 25 years later, I'm Chuck Sievertson. All former living presidents, Biden, Obama, George W. Bush, and Clinton, will be in New York City at today's annual ceremony at what was Ground Zero that day. That's a start in about an hour. President Trump will be at the Pentagon. There'll also be ceremonies at Shanksville, Pennsylvania, and elsewhere. Of the survivors of those killed, Marion Fontana, who lost her firefighter husband, continues to be an advocate for firefighters.
16: I'm very saddened by all the firefighters that have been sick since 9/11. So that's something I think about a lot. I mean, the ripple effect is so big and they continue to pass away almost every week. I hear about another firefighter than I knew.
15: Chad Creevy from Fenville, Michigan, then a recent college grad, was in the World Trade Center's South Tower when the planes hit. He escaped down a stairwell. And since then,
17: time has healed a lot.
15: This is ABC News.
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0: Some of the news stories we'll have just after 8 o'clock this morning. Today does mark 25 years since September 11, 2001, and several local events planned in Southwest Michigan getting ready to get underway. To remember those who lost their lives and to honor our first responders and military, the annual 9/11 stair climb will begin at 8 o'clock this morning, just about 17 minutes from now. Today at Lakeshore High School's Al Stockman Stadium, participants can climb the bleachers, walk the track, or simply attend to remember those lost on 9/11. In South Haven, the city police department and South Haven area emergency services holding a ceremony beginning at 8:30 this morning at the Huron Street Pavilion. And in Benton Harbor, they will hold their 9/11 memorial ceremony at 11 o'clock this morning at the city's memorial across from City Hall. So we'll tell you more about those stories and other stories coming up just after 8 o'clock right here on the WSJM Morning Show. Sports is coming up next after a look at state news.
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19: I'm Beth Fisher. All U.S. and Michigan flags across the state have been ordered to be flown at half staff today by Governor Whitmer to honor and remember the heroes who lost their lives and those who sacrificed their lives for others in responding to the 9/11 attacks. All five of the Michigan-Canada border crossings will briefly close this morning as part of a 9/11 remembrance. Traffic will be cleared before 8:46 when taps will be played as the American flag is raised, followed by a moment of silence. The closures are expected to last 30 minutes. Expect traffic to be stopped at the Blue Water Bridge, the Detroit Windsor Tunnel, Ambassador, and Gordie Howe. Oakland County health officials are urging residents to protect themselves from mosquitoes after a probable case of West Nile virus was identified. This would mark the first in the county. Wayne County and the city of Detroit confirmed one case each last month. Tonight's Mega Millions, $209 million. I'm Beth Fisher for the Michigan News Network.
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22: The White Sox were shut out by Pittsburgh 2-0 last night as the Pirates completed a 3-game sweep of the White Sox. Jared Jones carried a no-hitter into the 7th and held Chicago to one hit over 7 innings. The Sox have lost 8 of 11, trimming their AL Central lead over Cleveland to a game and a half. The Tigers and Cubs were off last night. Today, Pittsburgh is at the Cubs at 2:20. Detroit opens up a home series against Colorado at 6:40, with coverage beginning at 6:15 on Cozy Classic Hits 103.7. And the White Sox are in St. Louis at 8:15. In college football Saturday, Michigan hosts number 11, Oklahoma at noon. Coverage begins at 11 a.m. on Newstalk Sports 94.9 WSJM. 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Eastern Michigan visits Michigan State at 3:30, with coverage beginning at 2 on Cozy Classic Hits 103.7. Notre Dame will host Rice at 3:30, and Western Michigan hosts Mammoth at 6:30. In the NFL's first regular season game in Australia, San Francisco routed the LA Rams 27-7. Brock Purdy threw 3 touchdown passes. The NFL continues on Sunday with the Lions opening up the season at home against New Orleans at 1. Coverage begins at noon on WSJM. The Chicago Bears visit Carolina, and Baltimore plays at Indianapolis, also with 1 o'clock kickoff. In the Midwest League playoffs, Dayton beat Great Lakes 3-1 to even at best of three series at one game apiece. The deciding game is tied in Dayton at 7:05, and Quad Cities eliminated South Bend with a 3-1 win, sweeping that series in two games. In high school sports, Twin City edged Fenville 18-16 in A-player football. In volleyball, Pawpaw swept Niles, Edwardsburg swept Sturgis, Schoolcraft swept Bridgman, and Waterleaf swept Lawton. In boys soccer, Portage General defeated Lakeshore 4-2. Edwardsburg beat Berrien Springs 2-0, and Waterleaf edged Cassopolis 4-3. Tonight marks the 74th meeting between St. Joe and Lakeshore in the War by the Shore. The 1-1 Bears visit the 2-0 Lancers for the Anchor Trophy at 7 o'clock. Pre-game coverage begins at 6:15 on WSJM and 6:45 on 97.5 The Lake. Elsewhere, Dowagiac visits Benton Harbor at 6. Pawpaw travels to Niles. South Haven will visit Schoolcraft. In A-player football, a battle of unbeatens as Marcells visits Bridgman. The rest of the scores from last night and the schedules for today's games are on this station's website. With your morning sports for Friday, September 11th, I'm Dave Wolf.
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0: Hey, it's Ken Lundberg with the WSJM Morning Show. 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
5: Mostly sunny skies today. We're going to end up after a cool morning with some pretty nice temperatures this afternoon. Highs around 80. Along the lakeshore, we'll stay in the upper 70s. Tonight, we'll drop down to 60 for the overnight low. And then for Saturday, a little more humidity and heat. We'll be in the low 80s. A slight chance of a shower, but most of the day will be dry with partly sunny skies. I'm Chief Meteorologist Carrie Pujol.
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0: If you're missing the video live stream, you're missing out. We talk about a lot of different things on the video live stream.
1: We do.
0: We talked about Eagles, not Don Henley.
1: No.
0: And those guys. We talked about actual birds.
1: Flying. Actual birds, yeah.
0: Actual Eagles.
1: Not Hotel California.
0: Oh, such a good song.
1: It is a good song.
0: I can play it on my guitar.
1: Can you?
0: Well, at least the opening. 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It drives Stephanie nuts.
1: Does it?
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1: You just play it over and
0: I do.
1: Over and over.
0: I do. And right. She's not a big fan of the Eagles to begin with.
1: See, that's a problem.
0: You see, right?
1: Right.
0: Eagles are great.
1: Well, yeah, but not over and over again.
0: 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In St. Joseph and in Niles, I was playing, not on my guitar, I was just playing on my iPhone, Smooth by Carlos Santana and Rob Thomas.
1: Yeah, yeah.
0: I love that song.
1: That's a good one.
0: She hates that song.
1: So does she fly fish?
0: No.
1: Oh.
0: No, she watched us, took pictures. Oh. Sam was the only one who got a bite.
1: Really?
0: Yeah. He walked up the river quite a ways and finally got a bite. But we couldn't land the fish. So we ate marshmallows.
1: Well,
0: the whole time. Yeah.
1: It's going to be resourceful.
0: Posted at moodyonthemarket.com right now, a story titled Pink Toilet Timeouts.
1: Mm.
0: You've heard of the Pink Toilet Timeouts?
1: Yeah.
0: Yeah. They help cancer patients October 7th at Watermark Brewing. There are plenty of serious fundraisers for cancer research and patient care. Pink Toilet Timeouts, not one of them. And that's on purpose. Yeah, that's exactly the point. The Berrien County Cancer Service is bringing back its uniquely irreverent fundraiser on Wednesday, October 7th, inviting area residents to Watermark Brewing Company in Stevensville for an evening of comedy, team competition, pink toilets, and fundraising for local cancer patients. Yeah, the event runs from 4 to 7 p.m., and with a minimum of $30 donation, you can buy a seat on one of the event's decorated pink thrones, a toilet along with a drink. There'll be a comedy there. They'll have a new Minute to Win It style competition, giving teams of four a chance to challenge one another. The losing team gets to determine who takes the next timeout on the pink throne. In other words, it's going to be a fun, ridiculous, but memorable event. And it's all to raise money for serious work. Pink Toilet Timeouts is not a new idea in Berrien County. The event began at least back in 2017, launched by City Plumbing and Heating in memory of the family's matriarch who died of breast cancer. For several years, the event became a familiar fixture on the local scene involving a lot of folks that we know and love, including Moody on the Market founder Pat Moody, Jim Gifford, and others, helping bring attention to the unusual fundraiser.
1: Mm.
0: So if you want to take part this year, you can, and we have all the information there. But again, it's happening Wednesday, October 7th, 4 to 7 p.m. It's happening down at Watermark in Stevensville. Team option, you can do $100 for a team of four. The cost is a $30 minimum donation per seat, and that includes getting one drink from Watermark, which is good while you're on a toilet.
1: Yeah, sure.
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0: 57 degrees in Benton Harbor right now, 57 in St. Joseph, 53 in Dowagiac. We've got sunshine shining down on the beautiful forest, the enchanted forest outside of the WSJM studios.
1: Yeah, way from the tower. We can see, well, you can almost see Chicago from the window.
0: Yeah, yeah. All right.
1: If the trees weren't there.
0: It is the 25th year gone from 9/11/2001, the terrorist attacks that happened. Ceremonies are beginning to get underway. The stair climb will get underway at Lakeshore's Al Stockman Stadium. That gets underway in just a moment. We'll tell you more about that in our news break here in just a moment. If you want to take part, there's still time. And there are a number of ceremonies happening around our area. 11 o'clock this morning in Benton Harbor, right next to City Hall across the street there at the 9/11 Memorial. They will get theirs underway again at 11 o'clock. So more details on those ceremonies and other news coming up in just a couple of moments. First off, weather forecast for today. We do expect a mostly sunny day, a high around 80 degrees. Tonight's forecast, partly cloudy, a low around 60. The weekend, how's it look? Looks partly sunny. Looks mostly sunny, I'm going to say, because there's only a 20% chance of showers, which means there's an 80% chance of rainbows, unicorns, and sunshine. You're not paying attention. It's 8 o'clock.
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28: From ABC News, I'm Chuck Severson. Four former presidents and the current vice president expected to gather at Ground Zero in New York City in less than an hour. to mark 25 years since the 9/11 attacks. ABC's Whit Johnson at what was Ground Zero.
11: On this 25th anniversary commemoration, moments of silence will be observed, corresponding with the timeline of the attacks, including for the first time a seventh moment of silence to honor those who have died from 9/11 related injuries or illnesses. Family members selected through a lottery will read the names of every single person who died from both the 2001 attacks and the 1993 World Trade Center bombing.
28: President Trump will attend a ceremony at the Pentagon this morning. There will also be a gathering in Shanksville, Pennsylvania for those lost on United Flight 93. ABC's Stephanie Ramos is there.
12: The morning's observance will include wreath lanes near the visitor center, marking the times of each of the attacks in New York City, Arlington, and here in Shanksville. The 40 names of the passengers and crew will be read and bells will ring in remembrance. United Flight 93 left Newark bound for San Francisco with 40 people on board, 33 passengers and 7 crew members.
28: President Trump last night declaring the first Republican midterm convention a wild success. After his running mate, Vice President J.D. Vance, delivered the keynote address talking about voter concerns ahead of the November election. But as ABC's Jay O'Brien points out, what Vance did not touch on was also of note.
14: He didn't make a case for the war in Iran. He instead said to voters, you can disagree with us on that issue and other issues, but you should still vote for us because the alternative, in his view, in Vance's view, is worse.
28: The streak of rain-free days in the Dallas-Fort Worth area has hit 57 with little relief in the forecast. Dry conditions have complicated efforts of crews battling a massive wildfire. 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
28: Swiss officials investigating a tour bus crash this morning that killed 5 people, injuring another 40 after the bus overturned in the Alpine region. 3 people remain in serious condition. AI giant OpenAI is reported to be considering slowing down development after several AI firms face increased public concern and congressional scrutiny. ABC's Karen Hua has the details.
15: Anthropic says it blocked several attempts to use its AI to develop biological weapons. In one case, it says a lab outside the U.S. used the model to research a dangerous strain of bird flu and how it could spread to humans. The company says the users tried to hide what they were doing, and the company quickly moved to ban them. Lawmakers on Capitol Hill are calling for safety guardrails.
28: Two sources with knowledge tell ABC News that several U.S. warplanes were damaged in Iran's attack on an air base in Jordan earlier this week. ABC's Martha Raddatz.
16: President Trump telling News Nation that there was no damage to aircraft in this most recent attack, saying, quote, none whatsoever, no damage, no nothing. In July, 3 American soldiers were killed in Jordan during an Iranian attack. Isabella Gonzalez, Tyler James Fien, and Angel Rampersad.
28: California filing a lawsuit against changes enacted to the Endangered Species Act by the Trump administration, arguing it threatens some of the state's wildlife. Chuck Sievertson, ABC News.
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0: 8:05, it's the WSJM Morning Show. Good morning and welcome again to a Friday episode of the Morning Show. I'm Ken Lundberg. Mike Weibel is here with me. It's a solemn day. It's a solemn remembrance day.
1: It is.
0: And it's a day for reflection on all that we've lost and all that is good in the world as well. 9/11, 25 years removed, and we'll be talking more about it in just a moment. First off, weather forecast for you today. It's going to be a mostly sunny day.
1: Oh, yeah. That's nice.
0: We've got the golden rays of sunshine down there already on the enchanted forest of the WSJM studios.
1: And a leaf moving.
0: Isn't it beautiful?
1: Still, yeah.
0: Yeah. You know what I want to do is get one of those electric bug zappers so we can go out spotted lantern fly hunting.
1: Oh, yeah, that would be fun.
0: Wouldn't that be fun?
1: Go find those angel or heaven trees and camp out.
0: I had to look them up to see what they were talking about. Look it up. Trees of heaven. Look them up.
1: All right.
0: You'll immediately recognize it. While he's doing that, partly cloudy skies expected tonight, a low around 60 overnight. Saturday and Sunday, partly sunny this weekend. Just a slight chance of showers, a 20% chance of showers in our region. High of 83 on Saturday, a high of 80 on Sunday. Monday, Tuesday, Wednesday, Thursday of next week, mostly cloudy skies supposed to move in, giving us a 30 to 40% chance of rain. Most of those days, although Wednesday could be a rain event day, about a 60% chance of showers that day. The temperatures are going to range anywhere from 78 up to 84 degrees. Only on Tuesday is when it's supposed to get warm up to 84. Other days, going to be around 78, 80 degrees. Did you find them?
1: Yeah.
0: What do you think?
1: Oh, yeah. Tree of Heaven. Oh, versus, as I was going to say, isn't it a sumac? But
0: no.
1: No, it's not.
0: Anyway, but it's ugly. It's a weed.
1: Right.
0: It's an invasive species.
1: Sumac are native. Right. This is invasive.
0: Right. The trees of heaven.
1: Right.
0: Okay.
1: Yeah, yeah. They look very tropical.
0: Yeah. Anyway, they came from Asia, and it's apparently the favorite food of the spotted lantern fly.
1: There you go.
0: So, anyway, all right, let's do news. Today does mark the 25-year anniversary since 9/11, the September 11, 2001 terror attacks. Several local events planned and getting underway right now in Southwest Michigan to remember those who lost their lives and honor our first responders. The annual 9/11 stair climb begins now at Lakeshore High School's Al Stockman Stadium. If you're out there and you're listening, hello and good morning, and thanks for going out there and remembering those who gave their lives on 9/11. Participants can climb the bleachers, walk the track, or simply attend to remember those who were lost on 9/11. Organizers say participants can walk 2,200 steps in remembrance of victims of the first responders who had to climb the stairs of the World Trade Center towers. This year's event, organized by Jill and Stephen Feniger and sponsored by the American Legion Post 568 in Stevensville. Restoration Farms also playing a role in that. Up in South Haven right now, the city police department and South Haven area emergency services getting ready for their ceremony that begins at 8:30. At the Huron Street, Street Pavilion, it will include a color guard, speakers, bell tolling, and a performance by the South Haven High School Band, followed by a wreath-laying ceremony around 9:30 at the Firefighters Memorial on the downtown island along Phoenix Street. Later on this morning in Benton Harbor, Benton Harbor will hold its 9/11 memorial ceremony at 11 a.m. at the city's memorial. That's right across from City Hall. A former New York firefighter and paramedic who now works for the Benton Harbor Department of Public Safety is scheduled to speak. Area Congressman Bill Huizenga also scheduled to be there along with other local leaders. There will be bagpipes and an honor guard. The memorial itself includes a girder that was recovered from the World Trade Center wreckage. Other news, two Berrien County Sheriff's Department employees have been honored for their first responder efforts to save a life during a tense situation that unfolded this summer. Speaking to the Berrien County Board of Commissioners yesterday, Under Sheriff Greg Sanders said Detective Sergeant Andrea Crosby and Deputy Abigail Pfeiffer responded to Lookout Point on Lakeshore Drive in St. Joseph back on June 22nd.
2: An intoxicated, emotionally distraught individual showed up at that location with a pistol, which he held to his head, went down to the beach, and told responding officers that he was going to end his life at sunset.
0: Now, Sanders said the two deputies remained calm and showed compassion as they negotiated with the man.
2: They remained patient, calm, and composed while they established and maintained communication with this individual for 2.5 hours.
0: Sanders said the man was eventually convinced to give up the firearm. Sheriff Chuck Hite said Crosby and Pfeiffer demonstrated exceptional composure and sound judgment during the situation. He presented the two with certificates of commendation. They were also thanked by St. Joseph Department of Public Safety Director Steve Newbecker. Both deputies are members of the Sheriff's Department Crisis Negotiation Team. And the St. Joseph Township Board of Trustees plans to meet on Monday to discuss some major projects planned along Niles Road near I-94. WSJM's Andrew Green has this report.
3: First is an amendment to the planned unit development plan for the former Nye's Apple Barn property. The Township Planning Commission last month approved the amendments that would change some setbacks to allow for an expansion of the Apple Barn structure itself and remove a Michigan Welcome Center previously proposed for the site, replacing it with a third apartment building. With Planning Commission approval, the questions now go to the full Township Board. Nye has long been trying to get approval for a development at the Apple Barn property with opposition from neighbors. Meanwhile, trustees on Monday will also consider a brownfield plan for a new 144-unit apartment complex planned by Dutch developers adjacent to the Blue Roof Church. Dutch developers is pledging to keep a certain portion of the apartments within the affordable range in exchange for a tax increment financing plan. The Township Board's workshop will be at noon with a regular meeting at 6 p.m. Andrew Green, WSJM News.
0: And that's a look at some of the local news that we are covering from the WSJM Newsroom. 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
1: Get it where it's hot.
0: Exactly. Southwest. It's news your way, your how, however you want it delivered, when you want it delivered, where you want it delivered. A podcast.
1: Yeah.
0: It's the new radio.
1: But it's you.
0: Well, yeah, it's that too. It's that too. All right. Speaking of Andrew Green,
1: who's not you?
0: He is not me. We have Flick Pick. Andrew Green does Flick Pick. He reviews movies. He's reviewing not one, but two movies.
1: He doubled down.
0: That's right. Flick Pick this week, looking at The Dog Stars and Onslaught, two major sci-fi thriller movies released in late August. So he'll be reviewing those in just a couple of moments right here on the WSJM Morning Show. So stay tuned for that. We also have sports. Let's do that right now. Dave Wolf.
4: The White Sox were blanked by Pittsburgh 2-0 as the Pirates completed a three-game sweep of the White Sox. The Tigers and Cubs are off. Tonight, Detroit hosts Colorado at 6:40, with coverage at 6:15 on Cozy Classic Hits 103.7. The Cubs host the Pirates at 2:20, and the Sox are at the Cardinals at 8:15. In the NFL's first regular season game in Australia, San Francisco routed the LA Rams 27-7. Sunday, the Lions open up their season at home against New Orleans at 1, with coverage beginning at noon on WSJM. The Bears visit Carolina. 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Eastern Michigan visits Michigan State with a 2 o'clock pregame show on 103.7 Cozy FM, while Notre Dame hosts Rice. Eight-player football yesterday, the Twin Cities Sharks beat Fenville 18-16. Tonight, St. Joe visits Lake Shore in the 74th War by the Shore. The 1-1 Bears play the 2-0 Lancers as they battle for the Anchor Trophy at 7. Pregame coverage begins at 6:15 on WSJM, at 6:45 on 97.5 The Lake. 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
3: I'm Andrew Green with this edition of Flick Pick. This past weekend, I saw two movies, so I'll review both right now. First up is The Dog Stars, directed by Ridley Scott. This is a post-apocalyptic drama starring Jacob Elordi, Margaret Qualley, and Josh Brolin. In it, it is the post-apocalypse. Most of the population was... Our main character is Jacob Elordi's Hig, who lives in a compound with his friend Josh Brolin. They've got plenty of space, they got plenty of supplies, they're well-armed. And for the most part, the post-apocalypse stuff in this movie works. I liked the way that different communities have come together to try to defend themselves from the insane cultists running around. And the insane cultists felt like a real threat. But Hig here isn't so satisfied with his life with Josh Brolin. He wants to find a larger civilization, so one day he sets out. This brings him into contact with Margaret Qualley and her father, played by Guy Pearce. All the stuff I just described was working pretty well. I liked the setting, I liked the characters, I liked what was happening, but then the movie kind of goes off the rails for its climax scene. Yeah, I noticed in the beginning credits that Allison Janney was listed as being in this,
5: but I promptly forgot, and then, about two-thirds of the way into the movie,
3: our characters leave their compound, they wind up in a certain place, and that's where they meet her. And that whole scene was just weird. Like, this movie goes from being a fairly laid-back, almost relaxed little drama to becoming surreal. The whole scene with Alice and Janney is like something out of A Clockwork Orange or something. I thought, oh no, I was kind of enjoying this movie until we got to this point. Now it just feels weird. And by the time our characters get away from this scenario, the movie's kind of lost track and there's still a half hour to go. The film just kind of fizzles out. Now, The Dog Stars here is based on a book written by Peter Heller, and I suspect that's the issue. The stuff that happens in the final half hour of this movie probably takes place over the course of hundreds of pages in the book, but Ridley Scott needed to speed things up to have this baby in at 2 hours. I was like, you know, I almost kind of enjoyed that, but not really. I'll give The Dog Stars a C+. Okay, and up next is Onslaught. This is an action movie directed by Adam Weingart, who actually has some pretty good credits, so I was optimistic for this thing. And indeed, Onslaught starts out awesome. What's happening in this movie is our main character is a military veteran who manages a trailer park out in the desert. Some miles away in that same desert is a secret military testing facility where a shady contractor and a mad scientist have been creating genetically altered super soldiers. And when these guys break out of the facility, they attack the nearest town, which includes

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1: It reminded me a bit of Tony Scott. So as the escaped genetically altered super soldiers made their way toward the trailer park for a big night of action, I was pumped. And then the movie fell apart. Yeah, the entire third act of this picture, which should have been awesome, is just botched completely. Instead of being an intense explosion of action, it's instead just a series of starts and stops. Like, we'll get some action, but then that's interrupted by somebody talking or a slow motion shot or somebody running away. And it starts to become frustrating, like these guys who were attacking the trailer park. I wanted to see Celeste do battle with them. They establish early in the movie that she has a large collection of powerful guns, so I thought for sure she'd get those out, but she doesn't. And characters make stupid decisions, like in moments where they have no other option but to take a certain action they won't, and that gets them killed. So instead of getting the epic battle we should have gotten for the climax, we get little short bursts of action. And meanwhile, things that were set up earlier in the film amount to nothing. And it's also a disappointment that they would set up a character as cool as Celeste, not give her a chance to shine. I can't think of many films that started out so awesome and promising and then fall apart this badly. And then the more you think about it, the more flaws you find. I'll give Onslaught a D+ for this edition of Flick Pick.
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4: Mostly sunny skies today. We're going to end up after a cool morning with some pretty nice temperatures this afternoon. Highs around 80. Along the lakeshore, we'll stay in the upper 70s. Tonight, we'll drop down to 60 for the overnight low. And then for Saturday, a little more humidity and heat will be in the low 80s. A slight chance of a shower, but most of the day will be dry with partly sunny skies. I'm Chief Meteorologist Carrie Pujol.
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6: 58 degrees in Benton Harbor, 58 in St. Joe. It's 56 degrees in South Haven, 53 in Dowagiac, 54 degrees now in Berrien Springs. Thanks for joining us on the WSJM Morning Show. I'm Ken Lundberg. Mike Weibel is here with us. Happy Friday to you.
7: Happy Friday, Ken.
6: Yeah, as happy as we can be. I mean, I know we have to move on with our life, but it also, you know, it hits me sometimes very hard when you think about 9/11.
7: Yeah,
6: and,
7: for sure.
6: And just kind of the way that things have gone and things have progressed. But again, we survive, we live, we thrive, we grow stronger for it. And we remember those and thank those who have not only given their lives in the name of securing our country, but those who continue to save us day in and day out, our first responders.
7: Yeah.
6: So thank you to our first responders as well. And our members of the military, our men and women.
7: Yes, for sure.
6: Appreciate everything you sacrifice. All right. Speaking of people and the things they do, the former treasurer of a high school football booster club in California is now facing federal charges.
7: Uh-oh.
6: Yep. Prosecutors alleging she stole more than $400,000 from the high school football booster club to pay her mortgage.
7: Well,
6: and other personal expenses.
7: Well, there you go.
6: You know, I guess it is the cost of living out in California a little bit high,
7: a little steep,
6: and that this high school football booster club even had $400,000.
7: Well, again, obviously their bills are pretty high because they didn't notice $400,000 walking out the door.
6: Man, 56-year-old Julie Molina was arrested yesterday at her home in Aliso Viejo, California.
7: Which is paid for, hopefully.
6: She was indicted.

0: indicted on 4 counts of wire fraud. It just wasn't her money that paid for it.
1: No, yeah.
0: The indictment alleges she diverted funds from the club's bank account for her own personal purposes, including to pay the mortgage on her personal residence and pay credit card expenses. Prosecutors allege that Molina misappropriated approximately $411,761.54, approximately, of the Booster Club's funds between the time period of 2023 and November of 2025. Apparently, that's when they took the bank passbook away from her and said no more. In one instance, she's accused of moving over $131,000 from the club's bank account through Federal Reserve facilities in New Jersey and Texas to an account in Santa Ana to pay the delinquent balance on her home's mortgage.
1: Mm.
0: And to conceal the unauthorized payments, the defendant apparently sent numerous emails to board members of the nonprofit organization attaching false treasurer reports that failed to disclose the misappropriation of funds. So basically she's covering her tracks.
1: Right, right.
0: Trying to anyway, allegedly.
1: Allegedly.
0: Molina is expected to make her initial appearance and be arraigned soon in Santa Ana. It's unclear if she has an attorney yet following her arrest. Her husband was interviewed by Los Angeles TV station KABC and said, "I really don't know anything." That's what he said.
1: Right.
0: That's it.
1: But the house is paid for.
0: But yeah, but I got a nice house. No, he didn't say that. Each count that she faces carries a maximum sentence of 20 years in federal prison if convicted. The indictment does not identify the nonprofit organization. However, a football booster club for the local high school there, the Wolverine Football Club, said in a statement it is aware of the recent developments regarding the former treasurer. The club issued a statement saying we have been fully cooperating with law enforcement throughout this process and will continue to do so. Because this is an active legal matter, we are unable to comment on the details at this time. So, a lot of money in Viejo.
1: Yeah, sounds like it.
0: Gee whiz. Let's see. You want to do a little health thing? Want to talk about Ebola or you want to talk about Snoop Dogg?
1: Oh, Snoop Dogg.
0: You want to talk about Snoop Dogg? Yeah, I figured you would. All right. Yeah. The MTV Video Music Awards are returning to the West Coast this month, and they've got a very West Coast host, Snoop Dogg.
1: Oh.
0: I love Snoop Dogg.
1: He has done such an incredible job. Whoever his agent is and his publicist should be well compensated because they've turned him into being kind of this notorious rapper to being this kind of all-round,
0: affable, lovable, hardworking.
1: Yeah, good guy.
0: High.
1: Right.
0: Higher than a kite.
1: Oh, yeah.
0: All the time.
1: Eating his Skittles and stuff like that.
0: The rapper and entrepreneur. I think it's him. I think it's him. I wouldn't give credit to the agent. I mean, maybe. I think he's the one calling the shots.
1: He's done amazing. I mean, he was at the Olympics.
0: Yeah, he was.
1: He's a correspondent at the Olympics.
0: He's hanging out with Martha Stewart on a regular.
1: Right.
0: Yeah, the rapper and entrepreneur will MC the live telecast from Los Angeles. It's happening September 27th, marking the first time since 2017 that the Video Music Awards have picked a location that's not New York or New Jersey.
1: Huh.
0: Yeah, so they're going back to the West Coast. The VMAs are scheduled to air simultaneously on CBS, MTV, and, of course, Paramount Plus.
1: Right.
0: They'll be broadcasting from the Peacock Theater, so NBC getting a shout out there. Snoop Dogg is a 13-time VMA nominee. He's won 3 of the Moon Man Awards.
1: Wow.
0: You've seen those on MTV.
1: Yep.
0: Snoop made his debut on the VMA stage back in 1994. In 1999, he closed the show with Dr. Dre and Eminem. He returned for a tribute to the notorious B.I.G. and again for a performance with Eminem in 2022. MTV and the VMAs have been part of my story since the beginning, Snoop said in a statement. He said, some of the biggest moments of my career happened on that stage for me and on MTV. They gave hip-hop a place to be loud, fearless, and seen by the whole world. So to come back now and host the VMAs all these years later, that's a full circle moment for me. Pass the bong. No, he didn't say that last part. Going into the night, Madonna has the most nominations with 11. Madonna!
1: Wow.
0: Are we back in 1985? What's happening here?
1: Right.
0: Snoop Dogg and Madonna? Anyway, Madonna has the most nominations with 11. including Video of the Year for Confessions 2, the film, Artist of the Year, and Song of the Year for Bring Your Love. Also getting 9 nods, including 1 for Artist of the Year, Taylor Swift. Yeah. So
1: Swiftie coming in.
0: No matter how much things change, they remain the same. Madonna and Swift are followed by Ariana Grande and Sabrina Carpenter. They have 7 nods each, as well as Bruno Mars, Pink Pantheress, which I'm not familiar with.
1: No.
0: Are you familiar?
1: No.
0: Okay. Zara Larsson with 5. Let's see. Oh, and the band Nirvana will be honored with the Video Vanguard Award.
1: Oh, wow.
0: Which I do not know what that is.
1: Must be new.
0: But Nirvana.
1: Yeah.
0: So Dave Grohl must be happy about that.
1: He must. I'm sure he is.
0: Let's see. That's all I have on that one. You want to talk about...
1: I got some birthdays to talk about.
0: Well, let's talk about birthdays then.
1: All right.
0: And then we'll talk about old teeth.
1: Old teeth.
0: Yeah.
1: Boy, so. as a chatter.
0: Yes. Go.
1: Today, Kathleen Curtis-Wolf. She's involved in a lot of with United Way and a lot of things. Her birthday is today.
0: I know, Kathleen.
1: Yeah.
0: Hello, Kathleen. Happy birthday.
1: Carrie Wales Mulder.
0: Oh.
1: Afterwards, I went to high school with her. Her birthday is today.
0: Carrie.
1: Remember Dale Jewell from Dale's Donuts?
0: Absolutely.
1: His birthday is today.
0: Okay. Happy birthday, Dale.
1: And then 2 days ago, missed it, but Debbie Sailor Molitor.
0: Deb!
1: Deb's
0: cheese
1: birthday.
0: Lady.
1: Yep, Cheese Lady's birthday was 2 days ago.
0: Happy birthday, Deb.
1: So if
0: happy
1: you're running belated. The marketplace, you can go in there and say, oh, I just heard it was your birthday and wish her happy birthday.
0: Set me up with some blue cheese, please.
1: There you go.
0: Yeah.
1: There you go. And then Pierre Crevier, a good friend of mine, his birthday was the other day.
0: Pierre Crevier.
1: Yeah. Sounds like he should be a hockey player.
0: Is that Danielle's dad?
1: Yeah.
0: Oh, very nice.
1: Yeah.
0: Happy birthday. Happy birthday to you all.
1: Yeah. And then upcoming.
0: Wait a sec. You talked about the cheese lady. You didn't let me talk about cheese.
1: Okay.
0: I'm going to talk about cheese.
1: All right.
0: Can you imagine a wheel of blue cheese as a birthday cake?
1: Oh.
0: How amazing would that be?
1: That would be pretty cool. That'd probably be expensive.
0: Little candles on it, and then you blow them out, and then everyone gets a big old slice of cheese, and nobody leaves the table until it's done.
1: Right. And then everybody
0: barfs.
1: Is constipated.
0: Yeah, exactly. Okay. Sorry, keep going.
1: My aunt, Jan Jewell, her birthday is this Sunday.
0: Oh, okay. What'd you get her?
1: I haven't got anything yet.
0: Nice.
1: And guess whose birthday is coming up on Monday?
0: Uh-oh. Is it yours?
1: No.
0: Oh, okay.
1: No.
0: Whose?
1: Our very own Patrick Moody.
0: On Monday?
1: Monday is Pat Moody's birthday.
0: Pat Moody Day coming up on Monday.
1: Whoop, whoop.
0: Oh, should we get him something?
1: We should get him something.
0: What should we get him?
1: I don't know. Let's come up with something good.
0: Okay. Maybe a spotted lantern fly.
1: I wonder if he'll... Oh, yeah, that would be nice.
0: That would not be nice.
1: One in acrylic. He can keep on his desk.
0: Yeah, very good. Hey, don't forget, by the way, we had guests on the WSJM morning show. We are broadcasting from the Pat Moody studio, by the way.
1: We are.
0: Yes, we are. And in the studio yesterday were a couple of individuals, including Jill Adams, who was reminding us that Berrien County has a recycling day tomorrow. You can do drop-offs down at Silver Beach, 9 a.m. to 1 p.m.
1: Okay.
0: 9 a.m. to 1 p.m. They're holding it down at Silver Beach.
1: Okay.
0: And they'll be accepting a number of things, household waste, styrofoam. They'll take electronics as well.
1: Okay.
0: There's a fee for TVs and monitors, computer monitors, as there always is.
1: Yeah.
0: And things that have Freon in them as well. But that happens 9 to 1. And Jill Adams' reminder on that is a lot of people will line up at the beginning, and it'll just be a cluster. But if you go midway through, partway through, halfway through, she says the line is non-existent most times, and you'll get right through. And it's just a drive-through. You don't even have to touch the stuff.
1: No, you don't. I've done it before. You just go through. They have people there. I'll take it right out of your car or truck or whatever, and off you go.
0: Exactly. But I asked her. I said, Jill, when you come in this week, I would love it if you bring me stories for our listeners, stories about the weirdest things that you've had show up at the recycling events.
1: Correct.
0: And one of the things that showed up that still freaks me out that she talked about yesterday was
1: a body.
0: No.
1: Oh.
0: Well, kind of. It was a can, a little canister, a sealed canister of teeth.
1: Oh.
0: Yeah. What's your immediate read when you hear that?
1: somebody no longer needs those teeth.
0: Somebody's not using them right now.
1: So someone has been unalived, probably.
0: They weren't dentures.
1: Oh, they weren't dentures
0: no.
1: either. They were real teeth.
0: They were real teeth. I'm assuming they were human teeth. Maybe they were not.
1: Oh,
0: but,
1: my.
0: But, you know, some people, they
1: and
0: keep...
1: And why would you recycle those?
0: Well, I don't think they knew they were recycling those. I think they just showed up in a, you know, they're like, oh, here's another can. Here's another can. Oh, this one's rattling. Oh, that must be good recycle material. Throw it in there. Anyway, so it was a canister of teeth. But, you know, I like horror movies.
1: Yeah.
0: And I also like, you know, psychotic thrillers.
1: Yeah.
0: Like there's the Netflix series. Do you ever watch You about the stalker?
1: Yeah.
0: Remember he had the can
1: right.
0: with the teeth?
1: Right.
0: Yeah. That's all I could think of.
1: Souvenirs, all the souvenirs.
0: But then Stephanie reminded me that her family, they keep the baby teeth.
1: Oh.
0: And so maybe people do that.
1: Could be.
0: Little baby teeth.
1: Yeah.
0: You can make a rattle out of them or something.
1: A rattle out of teeth.
0: Anyway, speaking of old teeth, I'll leave you on this one. A fossilized Pacific mastodon tooth that scientists say is at least 10,000 years old and in immaculate condition was recently discovered in a creek bed in California. Yeah, the exceptionally preserved fossilized tooth was discovered during field surveys for a habitat enhancement project in the Mid-Peninsula Regional Open Space District Preserve in San Mateo County, California. The Wayne Thompson is a paleontologist and the owner of a firm called Pacific Paleontology. He said it's the most complete mastodon molar from our area and the most spectacular mastodon molar I've ever seen. He said, I've had chills and shivers up and down my spine ever since we found it.
1: Wow.
0: Yeah, the fossil was initially believed to be an oddly shaped rock before paleontologists looked at it closer and they confirmed it was an intact molar from an adult Pacific mastodon. The tooth, you want to know what this is? It's about 8.5 inches long.
1: Wow.
0: That's how big a mastodon was. The tooth was 8.5 inches long. And we're talking a molar.
1: Yeah.
0: Right? So it's got the roots that go down. 7 inches deep, 3 inches wide. One of the folks there, Bridget Lynch, who discovered the tooth, she said, as a geologist, I've gone out and seen stuff in the field, but definitely nothing as exciting as this. The mastodon, if you don't know, the Pacific mastodon was a massive herbivore that roamed California, Oregon, and northern Rocky Mountains and parts of Mexico during the Pleistocene epoch from about 2.5 million years ago until about 11,700 years ago. That's a long time hanging around.
1: It is. It is a long time.
0: Anyway, the animals went extinct because of the internet. No. Anyway, 8:34, it's the WSJM Morning Show. Hopefully that ends up in a museum somewhere because it'd be kind of cool to see mastodon tooth. Anyway, all right, we've got more news coming up.
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9: 9/11, 25 years later, I'm Chuck Sievertson. A crowd assembling at what was Ground Zero in New York for an annual ceremony getting underway. Former Presidents Biden, Obama, George W. Bush, and Clinton are there, as well as Vice President J.D. Vance. President Trump is due at the Washington ceremony at the Pentagon, where ABC's Martha Raddatz is.
10: It's going to be a very rainy ceremony here today, and of course a very solemn ceremony. They will put the names of each of the victims up. Usually they put the pictures as well. I'm thinking this morning of Commander Patrick Dunn, whose wife was pregnant.
9: Despite increased efforts to combat them, threats remain, says ABC News Chief Justice Correspondent Pierre Thomas.
11: Just yesterday, the Department of Homeland Security told us that they're concerned that terrorists are using AI to try to build better explosives and biological weapons.
9: This is ABC News.
12: The Michigan News Network.
13: I'm Beth Fisher. All U.S. and Michigan flags across the state have been ordered to be flown at half staff today by Governor Whitmer to honor and remember the heroes who lost their lives and those who sacrificed their lives for others responding to the 9/11 attacks. The U.S. border will be taking a brief pause to honor the victims of 9/11. All the major bridges between Michigan and Canada will be halting traffic at 8:46 this morning for a moment of silence. That means traffic will be cleared on the Gordie Howe International Bridge, Detroit Windsor Tunnel, Ambassador Bridge, Sault Ste. Marie International Bridge, and Blue Water Bridge. Taps will be played and the American flag will be raised. The parents charged in the death of their obese 7-year-old son will go on trial. Damian and Jessica O'Brien of Flint Township have been found competent to stand trial by a forensic examiner. Their son was 50 inches tall and weighed 255 pounds when he died in late 2025. I'm Beth Fisher for the Michigan News Network.
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17: 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The Cubs host the Pirates at 2:20 and the Sox are at the Cardinals at 8:15. In the NFL's first regular season game in Australia, San Francisco routed the LA Rams 27-7. 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Tonight, St. Joe visits Lake Shore in the 74th War by the Shore. The 1-1 Bears play the 2-0 Lancers as they battle for the Anchor Trophy at 7. Pre-game coverage begins at 6:15 on WSJM at 6:45 on 97.5 The Lake. 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
1: Ken.
0: Yes. What?
1: Hey,
0: what?
1: Where did you get those good-looking shoes?
0: I'm glad you asked. Grant Stone Shoes in downtown St. Joseph. I have become a huge fan. Do you like these shoes?
1: I do.
0: Aren't they slick?
1: They are. They look good with everything you wear.
0: Thank you. Thank you.
1: They're boots, but I haven't seen you wear them with shorts yet, which that would be a little odd, but still.
0: Honestly, I thought about it.
1: Well?
0: I thought about it. There's something really satisfying. Let me tell you about this. There's something really satisfying about buying something that's made to last, and that's exactly what you're going to find at Grant Stone Shoes. I own a pair. I own more than one pair, actually.
1: Really?
0: Of Grant Stone shoes. I do.
1: You've become quite the Grant Stone addict.
0: I love them. I'm glad to be an ambassador for them. These are quality leather shoes and boots designed to be part of your wardrobe for years. Every pair has the Goodyear welt, which means they can be resold. So when you've put plenty of miles on these shoes, you don't even have to replace them. You can get them restored and keep wearing them. And that is a sign of quality. The more you wear quality leather, the more it becomes your own. The leather and the cork beneath the insole gradually conform to your feet. They create a fit that gets more personal over time. I won't take these things off. I love them.
1: I know Stephanie has mentioned that you won't take them off.
0: You can't wear your shoes in the house. I love wearing my shoes. You're going to find some incredible options at the Grant Stone Shoe Store, downtown St. Joseph, right next to the Buck. 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It's one of their best sellers. They the Diesel Boot, by the way, is a versatile style. It works well for casual wear with chinos in the office. I'm going to test them out with shorts.
1: Oh,
0: maybe
1: right.
0: This weekend.
1: We need to get a photo of that.
0: If you want something more rugged, check out the Brass Boot because it's got a heavier duty construction, and it's got what's called a lug outsole. I actually have a pair of those. I'm gonna use them for motorcycle riding.
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1: Mostly sunny skies today. We're going to end up after a cool morning with some pretty nice temperatures this afternoon. Highs around 80. Along the lakeshore, we'll stay in the upper 70s. Tonight, we'll drop down to 60 for the overnight low. And then for Saturday, a little more humidity and heat. Will be in the low 80s. A slight chance of a shower, but most of the day will be dry with partly sunny skies. I'm Chief Meteorologist Carrie Pujol.
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3: 8:47, it's the WSJM Morning Show on your Friday. Happy Friday. It's also Friday, September 11th, 2026, 25 years removed from the terror attacks of 9/11. We'll talk about that during our Moody on the Market update this hour. 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They are your local auto owner's insurance agency in St. Joseph and in Niles. And one of the things that Mike and I were talking about, Mike Weibel is here, we were talking about when the microphones were off a second ago, was you actually visited New York City. You visited the World Trade Center towers, a couple of years prior to 9/11?
4: Yeah.
3: What was that?
4: So I was there for business and had never been to New York before.
3: Yeah.
4: So it was kind of business sort of sightseeing.
3: You were a tourist.
4: Yeah. And got my experience riding the subway and actually rode the subway right underneath the, because it had
3: a stop.
4: Stop right there underneath the World Trade Center.
3: Yeah.
4: So got there, came out underneath the World Trade Center. And as I was saying, one of the things that people would warn you about was not to look up at the World Trade Center because thieves will realize you're a tourist and pick your pocket.
3: Oh, yeah.
4: So it was the last day we were there. You're kind of always walking around eyeballing the Twin Towers. I finally decided, well, enough, and I walked out in the middle of the road.
3: Wait. I can't imagine. Mike Weibel decided, I'm going to buck the rules.
4: Yeah. So I did, and I figured, you know, if somebody wants to come try to pick my pocket, go for it. And so I went out there and stood in the middle of the street and looked up at the World Trade Center.
3: People are honking at you. Taxi cabs are screaming at you, cursing.
4: Yeah. No, it was cool. And not realizing that a couple of years later, it would all be gone.
3: Yeah.
4: And then couple of years after that, went back, brought the family back to the area where the Twin Towers were.
3: Ground Zero.
4: Right, and they were building the memorial. The memorial wasn't built yet at that point, but the Ladder 1, Company 1, where is the fire station right next to the World Trade Center, they had basically kind of turned that into a memorial, waiting for the memorial to be finished. And you would go in there and see the pictures of the people that were lost, uniforms from firefighters and other debris. Then a picture of, and I believe the ship is called the USS Enterprise, which was a battleship that was built out of the steel taken from the World Trade Center.
3: Wow.
4: And then also, as you were going in there, I mean, it's a solemn thing to go there to begin with because of all the things. But they push a button and you could hear the dispatch between the firefighters and the dispatchers, and it was, you know, recording of what they'd seen. And then when the tower fell and they lost connection with the firefighters. So it was a really life-changing experience to go there. But to be there a couple of years before that happened and the couple of years after, it was a tragic event. But as we talked about earlier, what a unifying moment for our country where we came together, forgot about our differences, and realized there were things more important than the little petty things that we were arguing about.
3: Yeah. No, well put. And in fact, the remembrance ceremony is continuing right now as we speak. They're reading the names of those lost on that day. in the terror attacks of 9/11, 2001. Again, we marvel a little bit that it's been 25 years, because in some moments it feels like just yesterday.
4: Yeah.
3: But then we also remember there are people who have graduated college.
4: Right.
3: Who weren't alive at the time that 9/11 happened.
4: Yeah, and you see these ceremonies like this, and you think to yourself, well, do we really need things like this? I just saw an interview on YouTube of college students on a campus asking them, who attacked us on 9/11?
3: Yeah.
4: What was that about? And they didn't know. They're like, I heard about it, but I didn't really, because they weren't even born yet.
3: Yeah.
4: And so here's someone who's going to a higher education that doesn't remember what we're taking time to talk about today.
3: And many of the things of why we do what we do.
4: Yeah.
3: I mean, if you think about, let's take, for example, the budget of the United States federal government. What's one of the, if not the largest item? Defense spending.
4: Right.
3: Why?
4: Right.
3: Well, because there are people out there that want to destroy us.
4: Yes. Yeah.
3: And 9/11 was one of those days, emblematic of some of the hostility that's out there because of what we are and what we represent, freedom.
4: Yeah, especially, in a global stage, when you're one of the superpowers that are out there, sometimes you've got to be the marshal and make some difficult decisions that other people do not appreciate.
3: Yeah. 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
4: and
3: report. Prices for a wide swath of goods and services continued to climb in August. According to the report today, the Consumer Price Index rose a seasonally adjusted 0.4% for the month, putting the 12-month increase at 3.4%. Mm. So prices have gone up 3.4% in the last year. The readings are in line with what was expected. So consumer prices rose 0.4% in August as expected. However, core inflation higher than estimated. Yeah, if you strip out the volatile food and energy price categories, core CPI posted a 0.3% monthly gain, which was a 0.1% percentage point higher than the forecast. So not earth-shattering, but still another data point that the Federal Reserve will look at on whether or not they're going to adjust interest rates. And so the more inflation goes up, the less likely it is that we'll see any kind of inflation or any kind of relief as far as interest rates go.
4: Yeah.
3: And in fact, maybe they'll tighten, maybe they'll raise them a little bit. We'll see. But we'll keep an eye on the economic markets today and see what they say. All right, it's 8:53. It's the WSJM Morning Show.
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10: Fanta is the best. He's one of our best dogs. I absolutely love him. Just about everybody who's handled him loves him. He's a big brindley boxer, but he's so polite. Honestly, he's my go-to when I've got a dog who's a little more difficult and we're not quite sure how to socialize him. We go right to Fanta because he's so good with other dogs, so friendly. He gets everybody to relax. He's just always got a smile on. He's great on leash walks. He doesn't pull too hard, but he's also super house trained. He knows sit, he knows lay down, and this is just the cutest thing. One of our great volunteers had him in her office hanging out with her and her coworkers for a day. She's done this quite a few times with him, and she says he'll come over and just tug on your sleeve when he's ready to go out. And if you're not listening, he might escalate to kind of trying to climb into your lap and let you know, but he's just so gentle, so housebroken. He's about 2, maybe 3 years old, and he'd be great in a family. He's good with kids. He's just a wonderful dog.
9: Well, sold. I think he's going to be out of there in no time. If someone is interested in Fanta and wants to find out more, meet this beautiful pup, by the way. I love that brindle color. How do they get a hold of you guys? How do they meet Fanta?
10: Yeah, so they can come in anytime we're open. If they want to call and just make sure we've got enough time for them, they can call our number 269-927-5648 and let us know they're coming in. They can also email us at animalservices@berriencounty.org, but you don't really need to call ahead and make an appointment. They can just come in anytime. The only real hurdles for meeting Fanta is if you've, well, not hurdles for meeting them. There's no hurdles at all to meet them. But the only hurdles for taking him home would be if he's if you've got a dog and you want him to come and be a best friend to your dog, he'd love that. But you got to bring your dog in, and they've got to be up to date on their rabies shots. And then if that's all good, you can bring them in. You'll let them play, let them meet each other, see how they do. And then they do have to go home in separate cars just for liability reasons. The only other stipulation we have is if you rent your home or you rent the land it's sitting on, you do need a statement clearing you to have a dog on the property just so that you don't have any heartbreak with you and him bringing him home. But that's pretty much it. People can come in anytime we're open, which is Monday through Thursday, 9 a.m. to 5:30 p.m. or Fridays, 9 a.m. to 2:30 p.m.
9: Excellent. Well, look, if anybody needs anything, I'll have everything posted on our socials, our station website. You can see the photos of Fanta and fall in love if you haven't yet. Well, before we wrap everything up, I will let everyone know that there's a lot of great events coming up Saturday, September 12th. They have a canine-only vaccination clinic at the Benton Harbor Fire Department. Sunday, September 20th, Puppies and Pino at the Boardwalk. That's in Benton Harbor as well. Saturday, September 26th, they have an open house at the Berrien County Animal Services for current or interested volunteers and fosters. That is from 10 to 2. And then Saturday, October 24th, still a little bit of ways away, but we're getting ready for our trunk or treat. And if you want to be involved in that, you can get a hold of Berrien County Animal Services as well. I will have all of that linked up. So just go check out our station socials and website for more information. Patience, as always, thank you so much for the time. Thank you so much for the info.
10: Thanks, Brock. Glad to be on.
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3: It's coming up on 9 o'clock. What's coming up next?
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3: With Michael Patrick Shields. You have yourself a great Friday, a great weekend. Thanks again to all of our first responders, members of the military, patriots everywhere on this 25th anniversary of 9/11. Have a great day.
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3: I'm Ken Lundberg. Two Berrien County Sheriff's Department employees have been honored for their efforts to save a life during a tense situation this summer.
11: Speaking to the Berrien County Commission on Thursday, Undersheriff Greg Sanders said Detective Sergeant Andrea Crosby and Deputy Abigail Pfeiffer responded to Lookout Point on Lakeshore Drive in St. Joseph on June 22nd.
12: An intoxicated, emotionally distraught individual showed up at that location with a pistol, which he held to his head, went down to the beach, and told responding officers that he was going to end his life at sunset.
11: Sanders said the two deputies remained calm and showed compassion as they negotiated with the man.
12: They remained patient, calm, and composed while they established and maintained communication with this individual for 2.5 hours.
11: Sanders said the man was eventually convinced to give up the handgun. Sheriff Chuck Height said Crosby and Pfeiffer demonstrated exceptional composure and sound judgment during the situation. He presented the two with certificates of commendation. They were also thanked by the St. Joseph Department of Public Safety Director Steve Neubecker. Both deputies are members of the Sheriff's Department Crisis Negotiation Team. The St. Joseph Township Board of Trustees will meet on Monday to discuss major projects planned along Niles Road near I-94. WSJM's Andrew Green has this story.
13: First is an amendment to the planned unit development plan for the former Nye's Apple Barn property. The Township Planning Commission last month approved the amendments that would change some setbacks to allow for an expansion of the Apple Barn structure itself and remove a Michigan Welcome Center previously proposed for the site, replacing it with a third apartment building. With Planning Commission approval, the questions now go to the full Township Board. Nye has long been trying to get approval for a development at the Apple Barn property with opposition from neighbors. Meanwhile, trustees on Monday will also consider a brownfield plan for a new 144-unit apartment complex planned by Dutch developers adjacent to the Blue Roof Church. Dutch developers is pledging to keep a certain portion of the apartments within the affordable range in exchange for a tax increment financing plan. The Township Board's workshop will be at noon with a regular meeting at 6 p.m. Andrew Green, WSJM News.
11: One of Southwest Michigan's most anticipated fall traditions returns to Paw Paw this weekend. The Paw Paw Wine and Harvest Festival will bring a full weekend of activities throughout the town. Festival favorites include live music, the festival parade, tastings, food vendors, arts and crafts, and more. Around 60,000 people are expected to be in Paw Paw for the festival, which runs Friday through Sunday throughout the downtown. State news, Sterling Heights is keeping its title as Michigan's safest big city for another year. FBI crime statistics show violent crime in the city fell more than 3% between 2024 and 25, including a 50% drop in robberies. In the WSJM newsroom, I'm Ken Lundberg.
14: 9/11, 25 years later, I'm Chuck Sievertson. The crowd assembling at what was Ground Zero in New York for an annual ceremony getting underway. Former Presidents Biden, Obama, George W. Bush, and Clinton are there, as well as Vice President J.D. Vance. President Trump is due at the Washington ceremony at the Pentagon, where ABC's Martha Raddatz is.
15: It's going to be a very rainy ceremony here today, and of course a very solemn ceremony. They will put the names of each of the victims up. Usually they put the pictures as well. I'm thinking this morning of Commander Patrick Dunn, whose wife was pregnant.
14: Despite increased efforts to combat them, threats remain, says ABC News Chief Justice Correspondent Pierre Thomas.
16: Just yesterday, the Department of Homeland Security told us that they're concerned that terrorists are using AI to try to build better explosives and biological weapons.
14: This is ABC News.
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0: This concludes this test of the emergency alert system. If this were an actual emergency, the attention signal you just heard would have been followed by important news or information concerning this area. 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
1: I love you, one, a two, a three, shoo-bit do. I love you, four.
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5: Ample sunshine expected with fog in spots early today. Daytime highs approaching 79. Tonight, lows level off around 61. High of 82. Tomorrow, partly cloudy. A mix of clouds and sun Sunday with highs around 76. 80, slight chance for storms Monday. Taking a look at the extended forecast, 79 Tuesday, 75 Wednesday, and 77 on Thursday. Currently, 54. That's your updated forecast. I'm meteorologist Paul Trombley.
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6: Those were the voices of Peter Seccia and Tom Izzo, two people who cared an awful lot and still do about Michigan State University, and so does Brianna Scott. Day, she will be an option for you when you go down ballot past the race for governor and the race for senator and your local rep and senator. You'll see Michigan State University Board of Trustee option Brianna Scott. She was born and raised in Muskegon, where we're heard on WKBZ, attended Michigan State University and got her bachelor's there from the Broad College of Business. Serious stuff, and then got her law degree from Wayne State University. Was the first African-American assistant prosecutor in the Muskegon County Prosecutor's Office, and then opened her own firm in 2005. She also was the first person of color to serve as the president of the Muskegon Rotary Club, and has been a very civically active person. She serves as legal counsel for the International Churches of God in Christ, the largest African-American church in the world, and she's nice enough to join us on our radio stage right now. Thank you for being here, and welcome to the program.
13: Thank you so much for having me. Wow, you could have skipped some of that bio.
6: Well,
13: oh, like, you come on.
6: Yeah, our listeners in Muskegon know you, and probably in Lansing, too. But the rest of the state would like to know who you are. So I gave them a little bit of a primer there. But if they were to run into you, let's say, at the Michigan Irish Music Festival or downtown Muskegon, and they were to chat you up for a minute, what would they come away saying you are? Who are you?
13: Well, I think you said a little bit of it at the end of my bio when you talked about being engaged, like civically, community service. I am someone who was pretty much born and raised with the with two parents that always said to us as children, you know, to whom much is given, much is required, and always instilled in us the desire to give back and the importance of giving back. And so I think anyone that knows me here in Muskegon knows I'm very much engaged in the community. I love this community, and I'm a community servant.
6: At Michigan State University, where you have served as trustee and you're running for re-election, I think it's probably fair to say it's been very dramatic, maybe more dramatic than anyone serving on the board would like. Do you think that going forward, things might be a little more harmonious, or what do you take away from your previous experience as trustee that you could use if you're reelected?
13: I do believe that things will be more harmonious. I think what we went through in the past, you know, 3 to 4 months allowed us to do a lot of introspection about ourselves individually as board members, but also collectively as the board, and what our role is and how important it is that we do that role in a way that allows our president, who is the face of the university, to succeed, and the importance of us allowing him and his administration to do the very important work that we've set them in place to do. I don't believe any of us want to be in the press for anything negative. So my hope is that through this process that we have been involved in, we're going to come out better and be more aligned with the president, be the support that he needs us to be, and that we will again gain the trust of the community that we are doing the work that they have elected us to do as public servants of the state of Michigan. So I'm optimistic.
6: It can be sort of confusing because some trustees are appointed, some of them are called regents, some of them are elected, they're elected through the parties, but that's not exactly a partisan position. So for someone who says, this year I'm going to pay attention, I'm going to find out who these people are and how I should vote for trustee, what is a trustee, what's a good trustee, and why are you a good trustee?
13: Wow, thank you. That's a really good question. So what is a trustee? Number one, I do want to explain what you indicated is widely known across the state of Michigan, that there are boards that are elected boards. There are boards that are appointed. And just to explain it, because a lot of people do not understand that Michigan State University, along with the University of Michigan and Wayne State University, back when the Constitution was created, were R1 university, which means research one universities. We have annual revenues for the amount of research that we're doing that exceeded any of the other universities in the state. And so the Constitution mandated for these, you know, pretty historic universities and major universities that we go through a process much different from any of the other university boards in the state. Those are all appointed boards. We, however, have to run for our offices. So we are actually publicly elected in the general and midterm elections, just like you would vote for the governor, the secretary of state, or the attorney general. And a lot of people don't understand that, and they're, you know, not necessarily aware of that, but it is so important for people to know. So I'm glad you asked the question, because due to the fact that we are elected, it's really important for people to look into who they are electing for these positions. Our role is very important, obviously, as I said earlier, but I also believe that it is important for the public when you are researching any other candidate not to just go and select on those, I would call us the lower ballot type of elections, just anyone based off of a name or it sounds catchy or anything like that. Really do your research. Trustees' roles are, you know, I think of most importance, to hire or fire the president. We are also supposed to be the ones that sit the strategic plan for the university. So we are really engaged in the process of our 2030 strategic plan, for instance, at Michigan State, and creating that and making sure that the objectives of the university are what we believe the direction the university should go. We also set the budget. And out of that comes what the rates would be for tuition, room and board. So those are very important things, right, that are going to have a huge impact on what, you know, the students that come to the university will be able to pay and will make a difference in who would be able to be accepted at the university and be able to actually afford to go there. And so Michigan State is a land grant, which I think also distinguishes us from the University of Michigan or Wayne State, in that we were, number one, the premier land grant under the Morrill Act, but number two, the only one here in the state. And our founding, really, as an ag school, was to make sure that we helped the local economy here in the state of Michigan, that anyone that wanted to get an education would be able to do it and be afforded that opportunity, but also that it would be an affordable education for them. So unlike, you know, maybe the University of Michigan or others, we are not out to just accept a very small percentage of state students. We want to educate the state students.
6: That's a good point, and we'll continue with Brianna Scott, Chair of the Board of Trustees at Michigan State University, running for re-election with Michael Patrick Shields. From Muskegon, she is.
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8: 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Attorney and entrepreneur and MSU trustee and Michigan State graduate, by the way, Brianna Scott from Muskegon, where we're heard on WKBZ and other radio stations, of course, across the state of Michigan, is on our radio stage, our AT&T line right now, where politics is our family business. In medias tot virtus, the truth is in the middle, and I think Neil Mullally would be happy to hear me say that. We do endeavor for that. And Brianna, the role of a trustee is truly a nonpartisan position, even though you're nominated through the parties. Am I right about that?
9: That is correct. Absolutely. And I think that we operate that way.
8: Do enough Michigan students, young people applying for college, I guess they don't have to be young, but typically, do they have access to the school? Are enough Michigan people getting into Michigan State?
9: I believe we do excellent job across the state of Michigan in recruiting students. You know, Michigan State is in all 83 counties through our extension services. That gives us brand awareness in all 83 counties. And so there are a lot of Michigan students that have heard about Michigan State, love Sparty, you know, since the time that they were in grade school. And so we absolutely, I believe, do a very good job at Michigan State in recruiting students across the state. A large number of our students, in fact, more so than any our out-of-state and our international students, come from the state of Michigan. And I think the thing that I'm most proud of is that 68% of our graduates from Michigan State University actually stay in the state of Michigan. So, again, we're fulfilling that land-grant mission of building our local economy, and I'm super proud of that work.
8: It's not easy to get into Michigan State. So, you know, there's much made about the University of Michigan and their application process. If you do manage the great achievement of getting accepted by Michigan State and you don't maybe have the coin, can you get enough financial support to get in the door, study?
9: Absolutely. You know, Michigan State does a really good job through our financial aid office in identifying for students resources that they can get, whether it be grants or scholarships. But the other thing that I wanted to share with you is we have what's called the Spartan Advantage Program, and I'm not sure that you've heard of this. And what it allows is that any students who come from parental household incomes that are less than $65,000, I think it is, they are able to come to

0: to MSU tuition free. That's extraordinary. That certainly helps a large amount of our students that deal with that very issue of what's affordable in trying to identify a university to attend where they're not going to leave with insurmountable debt. So absolutely, we do a very good job of trying to make sure those resources are there. We try to fill in the gaps with funding for students where we can. And for those that there's still a struggle, there are things that I did, such as work study programs. They still have those type of programs for students on campus.
1: As a trustee running for re-election, Michigan State University trustee Brianna Scott, you went to school there. It was seemed like yesterday, probably. And when you're going to meetings or you're, you know, at events on campus and the sort of thing that you do, do you ever connect with the Brianna Scott who went to school there and remember what was important to her at the time and what she was going through and that kind of thing? Do you ever get nostalgic that way?
0: I absolutely do. It's so surreal. So while I was at MSU, my first 2 years, I was in Wonders. My third year, I was in Wilson Hall. And any time I'm on that side of campus, I still feel like I'm a student. I mean, obviously, I'm pretty old now, but all of those memories come flooding back. And for me, you know, my first 2 years obviously were wonderful, and I had the opportunity to do all the great things that students did. But when I was 20, I got pregnant while I was on campus. And so I also recognize that there are non-traditional students that are like what I ended up being my final years at MSU, that are also coming from families or they're working students that are not necessarily going to be on campus all of the time. But we want to make sure as trustees that as we reflect on how things were when we were on campus, to make sure that they have resources perhaps that weren't there for us, so that they can succeed. And I really love the fact that Michigan State has programming and resources for those non-traditional students as well as the traditional students. And so I think by having those experiences as a trustee, going to MSU bleeding green like I do, are really helpful in allowing me to connect with the various aspects of the students who are not all a monolith when they come on campus. That family feel on campus is the same, and that is what makes us MSU Spartans, and I think that's what makes us so unique.
1: Since you mentioned pregnancy and you were a prosecutor, just out of curiosity, if you were the prosecutor in the Lindsey Clancy situation, would you retry that case, or do you have any thoughts about it?
0: Oh, man, that's a hard one, right? There's so many different viewpoints on that. I probably, as a prosecutor, would not retry it. However, every prosecutor's office has the prosecutor, and I do know that for us that we're assistant prosecutors, a lot of times those things aren't within our ability to say I'm going to do it or not. Typically, it comes from the higher-ups in law enforcement, which can also put a lot of pressure based on community pressures to do certain things or not do certain things. And so I never like to Monday night quarterback on what happens on a Sunday. I think that they're going to evaluate that case, look at where, you know, maybe their strengths were, but also what allowed them to get to where they were with the mistrial. And hopefully they will make that right decision. I know I'm a person of faith, so I always would try to pray and see, you know, where I'm being led in order to help me to make the right decisions with things. And I just wish them the best of luck. I know either decision they make is going to be a difficult one.
1: Well, God bless you and thank you and good luck to you and your reelection effort. And thank you for all you've done for Michigan State and for Muskegon and for the rest of us. And, you know, they'll be voting before we know it. And you might be voting for Brianna Scott for reelection to the MSU Board of Trustees. See you in Muskegon. See you in Lansing. See you on campus. And thank you. You made the ask, and that's very sweet of you. All the best.
0: Thank you. Go green.
1: Go white. Brianna Scott, Michigan State University Board of Trustees. It's Michael Patrick Shields, heard in Lansing, Muskegon, and all around the state of Michigan.
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1: Jim Holcomb, the president and CEO of the Michigan Chamber.
6: As we look forward to Michigan's future and how we're going to have the growth we need, how do we make Michigan prosperous for everyone who lives here, we need to make sure that we have a framework that allows growth in Michigan. And unfortunately, right now, with populism and some activism, a lot of people just don't want us to move forward on many projects that really would set Michigan on a prosperous track forward.
1: We are interested in you prospering personally and professionally, and so once in a while we provide some advice that we have garnered from what we might call old money. These are tips that maybe can help you as you navigate your way through the business world or the financial world or even the personal world. Personal currency and respect and dignity and success. How does it all come to you? Well, It often is by showing up, as Woody Allen said. I think he said something like 90% of life is showing up. Well, showing up on time is important too, isn't it?
7: Never arrive exactly on time to a meeting that truly matters. If you walk in at the exact minute they expect you, you've already told them you're replaceable. This is a quiet secret wealthy families have understood for generations. Most people believe showing up precisely on time is a sign of respect. That's exactly why they stay average. In the world of real wealth, your arrival you spend the entire meeting as another item on their calendar. But if you arrive 7 minutes early, already settled, water in hand, calmly observing the room, you claim the head of the table before anyone else walks in. Now the meeting begins on your terms, not theirs. My father taught me this. The man who rushes in flustered, catching his breath with 2 minutes to spare, has already lost the first 10 minutes of the conversation inside his own head. Do not be the one rushing. Be the one already breathing slowly, fully in control. Treat every important room like it belongs to you before the others arrive. Because the person who owns the room first usually owns what happens inside it. Most people were never taught this.
1: Michael Patrick Shields with you. 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

0: Don Dollar has been a fixture on national network news and on every corner of the world. Two Emmys, a Peabody Award, the Murrow Award. He's on our radio stage right now, our AT&T line, with his new book, Souvenirs from an Absurd Life. Welcome. Thank you for being here.
1: Thanks for having me. Great to talk to you.
0: You're on 13 radio stations in the state of Michigan right now. It's not my voice you want to hear, Don. I know a voice you'd love to hear with a Michigan connection, and here it is.
2: Oh, my. Thank you, Michael.
0: I know you can name that voice.
1: Dick Enberg, one of the most wonderful, warm, caring, loved sportscasters that we've ever had in this country. He was just a fantastic man.
0: Central Michigan University, Mount Pleasant, long before he became the king of Southern California and television sports, he changed the trajectory of your life?
1: He very much did so. I knew one thing for sure. I wanted to have an adventurous life. I didn't care about being rich or famous or anything. I just didn't want to have a boring life. But I couldn't, like most people, figure out how to get on that trajectory. Ran away from home while I was still in high school, had no money. So I was bartending one day in Texas, and who should come into the bar but Mr. Enberg. And he sat down at my bar, and we chatted for a little over an hour. And at one point he turned to me and said, you know, what are you doing here? Because I was still in my early 20s, and I said, I'm just, you know, getting by, trying to figure things out. And he proceeded to talk about things that I liked to do, writing, photography, and having been in a school newspaper in junior high. And so then he gave me the advice on how to be a journalist. The main thing was go back to school, but then get internships. And that led to a path, the beginning, the first footstep, if you will, to having a pretty darn good life.
0: 120 countries later, were you possibly sitting in Afghanistan and saying, maybe Mr. Enberg overcorrected?
1: There were some very tense times, I will admit that. But it's been fascinating. It's never always comfortable, obviously, especially when you're doing any kind of war coverage. That is not glamorous in any way, shape, or form. But it is always interesting, and especially if, which I'm hoping is one of the main messages of this book, is if you go into life, whatever your career is, without holding a mirror in front of your face, you know, be interested in other people, listen to them, and really listen to them, not just trying to figure out what you're going to say next that's interesting.
0: That's a huge statement, because I do feel, and not to sound like an old man, but right now, a lot of the people who are making these podcasts and these video blogs and so forth are more interested in seeing and hearing themselves than the people they're interviewing or covering.
1: Yeah, I think that's right. And unfortunately, I think that is a trend in journalism writ large, and in journalism with a small j, because there are a lot of people out there who are doing a public service by reporting, live streaming, etc. But there's a difference between that and journalism. And journalism, as you know, you check sources. You make sure that as to the best of your abilities that what you're saying is accurate and true. And unfortunately, with podcasts and a lot of people who are just, you know, journalists on the spot, civilian journalists, I guess they call them, they don't go through the same kind of rigorous self-analysis to make sure that what we're saying is true. And that's the one danger, I think, to that.
0: The book is called Souvenirs from an Absurd Life. Thank you for making a tongue twister of the title. I appreciate that. What is it like to be shot?
1: Well, I can tell you it's not pleasant, as you might guess. I was just a little boy the first time I was shot. I was in Oregon, and my dad was Air Force, so we traveled all over the place. And I was wandering around, and I found a little lonely pony in a field and became best friends with it and would sneak out there and ride it, and it would just love it. It was very happy. And one day the farmer spotted me and came running after me with a shotgun and lit up my back. Turns out with salt pellets, thank goodness. But, yeah. And then the other one, I was shot by the LAPD during the Democratic National Convention, and they were trying to move the crowd, and they shot rubber bullets, but they were supposed to shoot them at the ground where they kind of break up so that they pepper your legs just a little bit, stings and painful. And instead, on that particular evening, they were shooting it point blank into our back. So, yeah, I have two nice, I still have the scars on my back from where those went in and popped out like a hefty person on a trampoline.
0: Do you have scars on your soul or in your mind from your 9/11 experience? You were the first one there, I hear.
1: Michael, I do. That's a great question. It's the kind of thing that will never be far away from my mind, having witnessed that. And it was a complete fluke that I saw this. My girlfriend then and who happens to be my wife now, were living a few blocks north of the World Trade Center in Lower Manhattan when we heard the shriek and the roar and ran to the window of our apartment just as you could see the fire just gouting out. And I was on the phone immediately with Good Morning America just within minutes of that, and ended up reporting down there for a solid 2 weeks before I headed off to cover the war in Afghanistan. And every day I met people who were desperate to find their loved ones, and I can still hear them and picture their faces. They would hold up photographs of their loved ones and just begging if anybody had seen them. And it just tears my heart that I could never say yes. I know where they are.
0: Souvenirs from an Absurd Life is the book by Don Dollar. It's a very, very varied story, to say the least. And one of the things you mentioned in your book is that we will learn about stars who aren't who they pretend to be. Can you give us one of them?
1: Now you're getting me in trouble. Okay.
0: Yeah, okay.
1: There are a couple. I didn't want it to be necessarily an expose of, you know, the business, but there were a couple things that came up with different people, and one of them it probably is no mystery, and that's Geraldo Rivera, kind of being a blight on journalism in many ways. He's actually the opposite of what I was saying about don't put yourself in front, you know, put the other people in front. Geraldo tends to kind of make himself the star, but it's also made him a very successful man, so I guess you can't take away from that fact. But there was the one moment in particular I think you were referring to with Geraldo, where he was covering the war, and he was embedded with another unit of the 101st, from whom I was embedded with, and he basically violated the rules that the Department of Defense had in terms of relaying where their location was and what the battle plans were. The anger that caused towards the embedded journalist was difficult to repair for quite a while.
0: Astonishing. Keep on living this absurd life of yours. There's got to be a sequel down the road. Souvenirs from an Absurd Life that started with the likes of Dick Enberg and can be on your bookshelf today. Thank you, sir.
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0: VisitDetroit.com is where you can plan your visit to the city. Claude Molinari is the CEO of VisitDetroit.com, and he will get you here where we are right now on top of the Hudson's Building. Well, it's not really the Hudson's Building, but it's in the spot where the Hudson's Building was. But they have a rooftop patio and bar, and if you looked around, you would say, where am I? You're in Detroit. And it's beautiful to be here with Frank Guglielmi, who has been on this program for years. He's been a friend for decades, and he just retired. Although, I don't think you can ever be out of the PR business. And when you've been working for some of the major companies around the world that enjoyed your expertise and the experiences that took you to all those fantastic places.
1: Yeah, it's kind of an instinct at this point, you know. You can't DVR news broadcasts, and I look at coverage, and I evaluate brand equity based on the coverage of those companies and what's going on. Social media, of course, changes everything, and looking at social media, you realize, especially after the career I've had, how you can't really believe anything in social media.
0: Well, no one would believe Detroit looks like this if you sent them a picture of it and if you weren't sitting here yourself. I mean, how do you feel about the Motor City, considering that decades ago it was a lot different than it is now?
1: Well, I joked to you earlier that, you know, we're of the older stage of folks who we would come down and there were pockets where we would visit and we thought they were great. And now you come down to the city and it's just magnificent how much is down here and how you feel like you could drop yourself into Lincoln Park in Chicago or you could drop yourself into certain neighborhoods in New York City. And you'd feel the same way. It's amazing, even after all the turbulence of COVID and the pandemic, how this city has recovered and just thrived.
0: Anybody who watched the Mad Men show would have a little sample of what your career was like. Not that era, because you're too young for that. But when you think about the companies that you worked for, Saturn, the J.P. McCarthy PAL Tournament, the U.S. Women's Open, Indian Wood Country Club, and then you went on to Michelin. And then you went on to Meijer. I mean, that's quite a collection of very, very important companies.
1: It's been a fun ride, for sure. It's like, it started in 1985 when I first got out of college, working for General Motors. I remember going down to the 14th floor at the GM building on West Grand, having a meeting with Lloyd Royce, who at the time was one of the top executives in the company, and him looking out the window at the Poletown plant and cursing the fact it was smashing windshields with the new robots that were installed. I mean, you think about that now, it's just ridiculous. And it's just, but it's a, you know, as we walk into this building, this is the GM building now. It's a far cry from the West Grand Boulevard building that I read about in On a Clear Day You Can See General Motors by John DeLorean, which is what motivated me to get into automotive PR.
0: Was it? Really? That was pretty snazzy stuff. And did it prove to be that way when you got there?
1: It did, in many ways, and it was fascinating when I read the book in college, and I said, oh, if I'm going to do PR, I want to go for one of the car companies, and hopefully General Motors, and I was able to do that for the early part of my career. There were a lot of things in large companies that you see that you shake your head at. Corporate America is a certain way. It's not the same anymore, but boy, in the 80s and the 90s, it was definitely different.
0: The huge personalities like Hoot McInerney and others, the executives that you mentioned, and the spending and the lavish nature of those auto barons that lived around Bloomfield Hills Country Club, and you got to see that up close and personal. Not only working for General Motors and Ford, sort of, but also with a tire maker like Michelin.
1: Yeah, absolutely. Michelin was a French company, and the French really do love their bureaucracy, and they love, it was funny because Michelin's headquarters was in Greenville, South Carolina, which on an August day is usually in the 90s with very high humidity. As soon as it was a major change around 1996, where they started letting employees in North America have business casual during the summer only, and as soon as Labor Day hit, didn't matter what the temperature was, you're back in a suit and a tie. I mean, that was one of the things I recall from that era. But yeah, international company versus national company, large corporations definitely have their bureaucracies, they have their ways of doing things, and it's very different nowadays.
0: I believe, if I'm not mistaken, the layout of Detroit, or Detroit if you prefer, was modeled after Paris. You've spent a lot of time in both of those cities with lots of memorable events. I imagine when you were with Michelin and they said, hey, you haven't been to Paris in a while, time to go. You didn't exactly say no, you said we.
1: I was lucky to be able to visit Paris many times in my career during my time with Michelin. And Michelin was an amazing company, a family-owned company, privately held, laser-focused on quality and being leadership in technology, really. And tires are a very technological thing, and I don't want to nerd out on tires, but I learned a lot when I was there. About tires, but yeah, Paris was amazing. And I know you and I had an opportunity to visit Paris years ago when you were doing one of your stints in journalism prior to being on the radio. And it's in a magnificent city. I can't wait to get back.
0: The Mondial de Exposition, the Paris Auto Show, which I went to with J.P. McCarthy. And since we have a glass of Bushmills in front of us right now, Irish whiskey, we didn't get it at Meijer, but you also worked for Meijer. We could if we wanted to. I think we should lift a glass to the great Irishman J.P. McCarthy, because that's what linked us in the first place, that gentleman.
1: Absolutely. I'm happy to do that. JP was wonderful. And, of course, JP was a legend. And when I started working with you and with JP on the PAL tournament around 1992, you know, I knew of JP. I knew of the legend. And then I got to know him as the man. And I got to come into the studio and I got to call him Joe. And I got to have conversations with him. And he was just a great, great guy. And it was so much fun working with him, and that was really a treat when I look back on my career. You know, not only did you and I get to work together closely, but just knowing JP in that time and knowing the legend that he was, it was truly one of the top things in my career.
0: Did you ever consider doing any sort of campaign political public relations?
1: Oh, God, no, no. Government affairs is something that should be left to the experts.
2: Thank you.
1: And the experts are people who enjoy doing that. I've never been one of those people that enjoy doing that.
0: Frank Guglielmi, and we'll continue to hear him over the next few months and years, and long live the king in PR. Back in a flash.
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0: We are are sitting atop the Hudson's Building, or what was the Hudson's Building spot, and we're looking at all these high-rises here at visitdetroit.com all around our city, the Motor City, and it is the anniversary of 9/11, Frank Guglielmi, and so when you look up at one of these towers and, you know, you imagine it just collapsing on itself, it's hard to even picture. Where were you? It's a, you know, cliched question, but worth remembering on this anniversary day.
1: I think a lot of people have stories about where they were in 9/11. Mine was very interesting. I was actually working as a communications consultant for General Motors, for Saturn specifically, and I had an office on one of the floors of the 400 Tower at Renaissance Center. My office looked out across the Detroit River to Windsor. And I remember we went into a conference room. General Motors had its own broadcast network, and they had TVs doing their own news, you know, broadcast. And all of a sudden, this information started coming across the screen of what was happening in New York. And at the same time, I had a pager, which is what we had back then in 1999, you know, back then, 2001. And my pager started going off. And it was my wife. And she was like, "Where are you? You probably should come home. Some bad things are happening." And I just kind of dismissed it because we were in a business meeting. And then my client from Saturn, she was the head of Saturn Communications at the time, Sue Molino was her name, walked into the conference room and said, "Something bad is going on. We should probably leave. Everybody take what you have and go home." Back then, people didn't work from home. There was no infrastructure to work from home. And so everyone kind of grabbed their stuff. And I grabbed my things, and I lived out in the Canton area at the time. And one of my colleagues, at that time, GM had just transitioned people to the Renaissance Center from other areas, so they offered a shuttle, so people could shuttle in, from different areas. And one of my coworkers shuttled from Plymouth. Well, the shuttles weren't running because it was off time, and she asked if she could get a ride. So we went down, and I had a spot in one of the local parking structures. And I remember as we pulled out of the parking structure, we were listening to the news. GM called an all evacuate for Renaissance Center. So that client of mine was very smart. We were out before, because apparently it was pretty tough in terms of the elevators were clogged, people were, you know, flooding the stairs. And it was looking out the window across the Detroit River to Windsor, and I'm thinking, that's where a plane's going to come. If it's going to come, it's going to come right there. And it was a very interesting day.
2: This is the sound of a job interview with a conventional high school graduate.
7: Impressive resume. I think you'd be an excellent fit for this position. When would you be able to start?
2: And this is the sound of a job interview with a graduate of Berrien Springs Discovery Academy.
7: Impressive resume. I think you'd be an excellent fit for this position. When would you be able to start?
2: Parents who are unsure of their kids going back to school in a traditional school setting can see them excel at Berrien Springs Discovery Academy, who has provided this program for over 20 years. The only difference is the path taken to get there. 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Berrien Springs Discovery Academy is part of Berrien Springs Public Schools, inspiring each student to think, learn, achieve, and care in a global community. 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
1: I'm Ken Lundberg. A Dowagiac man is dead following a single vehicle crash Wednesday afternoon in Silver Creek Township. The Cass County Sheriff's Office says 50-year-old Brett Daniel Underwood was westbound on Garrett Road from M-152 at around 4:30 in the afternoon when he lost control of his vehicle and struck a tree. Underwood was ejected and pronounced dead at the scene. Deputies believe speed and alcohol were factors and say he was not wearing a seatbelt. The crash remains under investigation. A new invasive species has been found in Berrien County. The Michigan Department of Agriculture and Rural Development announced on Thursday that the spotted lanternfly was discovered by the Southwest by Southwest Corner Cooperative Invasive Species Management Area, also known as CISMA. CISMA's Alex Florian says traps were placed in the deciduous and also invasive trees of heaven around the region because they are the fly's preferred food source. The fly was discovered at the FOP park in Niles on August 12th. Florian tells us more about the spotted lanternfly.
2: It's a little leafhopper insect. It's about an inch long, gray, spotted. When it opens its wings, you can see the red underwings on it. The biggest impact it has is on grape crops. It's a major pest in vineyards. Luckily, where we found it isn't particularly close to any vineyards, but we expect it to keep moving and keep showing up in new places.
1: Florian says the fly does not eat grapes themselves, but it will eat the vines they grow on. The group plans to discuss treatment options with Berrien County Vineyards. He says the discovery doesn't mean grape growing is doomed in Southwest Michigan, but it will become more expensive. Florian says the spotted lanternfly can also harm trees and become an annoying household pest. He advises people who see the fly to kill it and take a picture and send it to CISMA. They can be reached through the Van Buren Conservation District. After months of construction and years of planning, Chickaming Township is preparing to officially open the community's newest park, Cone Park, at 5844 Sawyer Road. The former site of an old fire station that was torn down a few years ago is where it's happening. Chickaming Township Supervisor David Bunty says the property was donated to the township by the Cone family so that the new park could be built.
3: We have a children's music interactive station. We've got a bicycle repair and bike station for those that wish to arrive and depart by bicycle. We got a dog bag and refuse station and water station and drinking fountains and a soon-to-be gazebo that'll be the centrist focal point of it.
1: The gazebo will be delivered in the fall. Bunty says the public response to Cone Park has been overwhelmingly positive, and it's gratifying to finally open what will be the first park in the community of Sawyer. The ribbon cutting will be Thursday, September 17 at 10 a.m. In the WSJM newsroom, I'm Ken Lundberg.
4: 9/11, 25 years later, I'm Chuck Sievertson. The reading of the names of over 2,700 people killed in the attack on New York's Twin Towers is underway.
5: George John Bishop.
6: Chris Romeo Bashundat.
4: Bells Jeffrey have been rung, marking the times the jetliners crashed into the buildings at the Pentagon. A ceremony is underway. President Trump and the First Lady Melania Trump, with the crowd hearing names of those who perished in that attack.
7: Petty Officer Third Class Melissa Rose Barnes, United States Navy.
4: ABC's Aaron Katursky.
8: 9/11 is still killing. 23 members of the NYPD died on 9/11 in the last quarter century. 469 have died of 9/11 related illnesses.
4: This is ABC News.
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11: Ample sunshine expected with fog in spots early today. Daytime highs approaching 79. Tonight, lows level off around 61. High of 82. Tomorrow, partly cloudy. A mix of clouds and sun Sunday with highs around 76. 80, slight chance for storms Monday. Taking a look at the extended forecast, 79 Tuesday, 75 Wednesday, and 77 on Thursday. Right now, it's 63 degrees. That's your updated forecast. I'm meteorologist Paul Trombley.
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17: I want to introduce you to Stephen Farage. He's the restoration project manager of something that I'm standing on right now that was in my parents' life, that was in my life, that was in my son's life, and it is back in our lives again. And he's going to tell us exactly what it is, where it is, and why I'm so excited today.
18: Yeah, so we're just excited to see people walking on this boat again for the first time in 20 years. My partner and I have been working on this boat tirelessly for over a decade, and one of the main questions we get is, when can we get on board? And, you know, we're just two guys, and we're doing our best, but we do recognize that it takes a long time to restore a ship like this. So we basically put together this small museum fundraiser for you guys to come down, learn a little bit about Detroit's history, because this boat lived through so many decades of history. And most importantly, just get to walk the main deck of the ship again and just be able to come on board. We tried to make it very accessible at $10 with free parking. That kind of takes you back in time right there. You know, who remembers the last time it was free parking in Detroit? I sure don't. I probably had hair. But long story short, like I said, we just want to be an opportunity for people to get on the boat. You get a day like today, it's raining, it's pouring, everything's wet. But you know what? I don't care, and no one else seems to either.
17: Introduce the listeners now on these 13 radio stations across the state to this ship. Who is she? What's her name? And what's her place in Detroit history?
18: So the ship name is the SS St. Clair. She's probably more well known as the Bob Lowe boat.
17: Yeah.
18: There's two passenger excursion steamships that used to take people back and forth to an amusement park on an island out here on the river. It was about a 70-minute boat ride on these two boats to get there. And a lot of people say that the journey began on the boat, not at the park. So it has a lot of history. To put it into perspective, this ship first sailed in 1910, and the Titanic first sailed in 1913. So it's a pretty old boat, and it's one of the only two passenger excursion steamships left in the country. So, you know, but most importantly, it's just very near and dear to the city of Detroit. This is what we all knew growing up. You know, this was our big event growing up. You know, it wasn't Cedar Point, it was Bob Lowe Island.
17: there was a majesty to seeing and hearing that ship come up the river to Wyandotte, where I used to get on, and from Detroit here. And you were literally going into Canada, so there was a little bit of a sort of an adventure there. But there was dancing for young people. There was cruising for those who wanted to chill. It was an event.
18: So, you know, as big of a moment as having people on a ship today is for us, I tell you, that will be the biggest moment for us, is when we get to see people dancing on the dance floor. And we're going to do it. It's a matter of time. You know, we're here, but we're not going to give up. And so we're going to keep building this ship deck by deck. The second deck where the dance floor was and the stage was is actually not far off. It needs some railing and some floor. So you're going to be back out there dancing on that dance floor soon. So this is just the beginning for us. This is a 2-month soft opening where we can just, you know, learn our ways, and most importantly, like I said, just have people walk on the deck.
17: I brought my mother, Gladys Shields. She had a date with my father long before I was born on this ship, and she was recounting one of the moonlight cruises they took. And so generation and generation, but I will never forget it, nor will I forget the sound, as I mentioned, and the smell of that engine, which you can look at still here.
18: Yeah, the original steam engine is still there. That's the reason we haven't repowered it, is because we want people to experience that steam engine and not see two Detroit diesels or something like that. Nothing against the diesels. We're ever evolving, and one of the things that I'm working on is putting a screen up on the, it'll be there soon, up on the engine room here, so that we can play in our rear speakers the sound of the engine going, the horn. And I've tested it. It sounds pretty good.
17: Yeah.
18: So, you know, you might not have the smell there. I'll work on that. But we're going to give you the visual and the sound. So,
17: do you ever, when you do things like that, do you ever feel the presence of any ghosts, or do you have memories of your own from the boat?
18: You know, I don't know about ghosts, but I definitely, the minute you walk on this ship, you feel something. You know, and what you feel is memories and just joy and all the things that, you know, happened on this boat in the years. If ghosts do exist, I'm sure a few would want to live here.
17: Well, I remember, too, you would run on the ship, and your parents would get wooden folding chairs and line them up along the rail, maybe on the third deck, so you could have a panoramic view. And in our case, our whole school, Our Lady of Mount Carmel, had Bablo Day. And the pastor would come walking on last while we were all on the ship, and we would clap, and then you get to the island and there would be a picnic. Once you ate, then the parents turned you loose and you ran on all the rides and the haunted houses, and there was even a zoo on Bablo Island.
18: Yeah.
17: If you think about when you walk on this ship when we're all gone, what comes to your mind? What is the memory of the snapshot that you have?
18: After yesterday, it was our first day. I would consider it pretty successful. And the amount of stories that I was able to take in last night, I couldn't even sleep. I just heard from so many great stories. Everybody that walks on here has a story that they bring with them. And I'll tell you, you know, to answer your last question in this one, that's our fuel. You know, that's what really keeps us going. That's what keeps us doing this day in and day out, is the comments we see on Facebook. You know, sure, for every 99, there's a naysayer on there, and that's okay, you know. But those 99 people, and then the people that we got to see walk on here yesterday, my partner and I just have goosebumps. We're just so excited.
17: 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And visitdetroit.com, Claude Molinari, our friend there, I'm sure you're just opening, so it's another thing for people to come to the city to see and do, and you're offering it free parking, $10. 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
18: 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As far as the boards that you see and the history, like I said, we just feel like this boat has lived through so much history that we wanted to display some of that Detroit history. I would love to have schools come down here and see this, so our kids can learn, not from Facebook, but, from facts, all about this city and just the greatness and how many wonderful things happened here. So when it comes to the mayor, we're here and we're working, and I have relationships with different people in the city, and, we would absolutely, we absolutely support them, you know, we welcome anything from them, so, yeah.
16: One thing I noticed before we go, because I got people coming, even in the rain, to be here today, and by the way, when you come up the road and you first get that first glimpse, it takes your breath away. You're like, oh, yeah. There she is.
18: Right.
16: It's like an old friend.
18: Oh, but I appreciate that.
16: Part of the history on Bablo Island, one of your displays was that there were joint U.S.-Canadian war games on Bablo Island in the 50s, I think. Now they'd be fighting each other.
18: That's true, right? Yeah. The things we could get away with back then, you know. So.
16: Congratulations. Thank you. And again, for anyone, even if you can't get here and maybe you want to support somehow, the web address is...
18: BabloBoatDetroit.com.
16: 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You sure we can't push this thing off and head down the river?
18: No, I'd love to, but, you know, just a little too dangerous. We'd rather keep her safe.
16: Okay.
18: Although it's tempting.
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0: were 42 Michigan victims in the September 11th attack, and the Michigan Remembers 9/11 Fund remains committed to sharing their names and their stories and their memories. Patrick Anderson is the CEO of the Anderson Economic Group. He is on our AT&T line right now. He was in New York, and he was staying in the World Trade Center Marriott when those planes started hitting the buildings. Sorry to bring up the topic, but thank you for sharing the memory with us and the memory of those who did not make it out like you did.
1: Yes, Uncle Patrick, and that's a nice statement that you made there. It is our duty to remember these people. I was fortunate enough to escape. I feel blessed to have escaped with my life, but a lot of people didn't. And for those of us who survived, there's some duty to make sure we remember the people that didn't. So that's what our Mission Remembers on 9/11 Fund does.
0: They talk sometimes about survivor's guilt in a situation like that or a plane crash. Do you have any of that?
1: I was asked that question. It was a surprise to me. Ann Curry asked me that when we were taping that one show, Till We Meet Again, which is a great story that people can still see on PBS stations, and not just about me, but another individual as well. And I thought about it. I said, I don't have survivor's guilt. I have survivor purpose. Literally, God decided that I was going to live, okay? Because it was a close call. Another 15 seconds, I'm not here. But I feel like, okay, I was blessed. I was able to survive. So I have some purpose. I have some duty. And fortunately, I don't feel guilty about that. I'm not going to condemn anybody that does, but I don't feel guilty about it. I do feel a sense of purpose, a sense of duty. And I know a lot of other people that have been through tragedies feel that way, too, where, okay, I survived. It's so sad what happened, but I'm going to make use of the time I have on the earth to do something good. And that's the feeling I have.
0: Anybody who wants to learn more or wants to participate financially or otherwise, MichiganRemembers.org is where you can get information. When you say 15 seconds from not surviving, what do you mean by that?
1: If you are in the World Trade Center, depending on where you were, how you got out, it was often, you know, within seconds or minutes of whether you lived or died. And for me, you know, not to go over the whole story, but, you know, I was running out when the second plane went right over my head into the building. I was just running out of it. So a little bit longer, and maybe I'm in the street when all that debris comes down.

0: like there was a that did happen to people. People were killed in the street. That's, you know, you think about that and you think, well, why me? Why was I 10 seconds ahead or 10 seconds behind? And I don't have an answer for that that comes from humanity. I have to feel like there's a greater power, and he made the decision, and I'm fortunate to still be on here.
1: Was that hotel you were in the World Trade Center in the first building that was hit, or the second building, and what floor were you on?
0: There are actually three buildings very close together. The two, you know, enormous, world's tallest mm-hmm. buildings at one time.
1: I see.
0: World Trade Center 1 and 2, and then the Marriott was connected mm-hmm. to the base. And I actually felt the first plane because the part of that plane hit the building I was in. It came in actually through the roof. So all three of those buildings were hit. And, you know, we tend to think of two towers, and there were two enormous towers. But there were three buildings that were actually in the World Trade Center complex that were all hit by the planes.
1: Did you wonder what was that, or did you just go on with your morning, and when did you realize what was happening?
0: And all these, all the folks that are there, and I had a chance to spend some time with some other survivors that were also in the Marriott World Trade Center 3 last night. And all of our stories are consistent in that when the first plane hit, we didn't know what had happened. And of course, this happens kind of above you. And at that time, there was no experience of buildings falling down or, you know, terrible terrorist attacks of planes hitting buildings. This just was unknown. So people didn't think about it. And there was a lot of, I'll say, fog of war experience. If you were getting out, I remember people crowding around telling stories of what happened that weren't correct. Somebody told me a Cessna hit the building. I thought to myself, that wasn't a Cessna. If I felt it, that was not a Cessna. But a plane had hit the building. We all knew that we all could see there are people dead. There was debris. The building shook. The police and firemen came in. There was terror in the air and in people's eyes. So no one thought it was every day. But, yeah, a lot of people weren't sure. Some of the people who ended up dying didn't immediately leave, and I didn't immediately leave because there were a lot of announcements in multiple towers, stay in your room, stay in your building. And so I did stay where I was for, I'm going to say, a good 10 minutes.
1: And then your spidey sense told you to get out?
0: You know, Michael Patrick, I was feeling doom, and I was sitting down. I didn't even have my shoes on. Mm-hmm. And then I felt a tap on my shoulder, and I said, this is an angel telling me leave now or stay here forever. And I did. Fortunately, I left.
1: Thank you and bless you.
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6: Americans for Prosperity has brought us Jay DeBoyer, the running mate of Republican candidate for Governor John James. Representative DeBoyer, how has your life changed since you've been named the running mate?
7: It's pretty exciting. It's humbling. Obviously, it's gotten busy. We're traveling all over state. We're talking to voters. But what we're hearing the most is, can you help stabilize Michigan to make it a better economic state to be in?
1: Your economic state can improve if you bet properly with the NFL, which is back
8: football is back in general. You can go to Dacey's Sportsbook at Firekeepers Casino or the Firekeepers Casino app or even online, the Firekeepers website. Place your bets and get a little action going on the NFL. But do you understand how the NFL works? Do you understand how football works? We turn to our peculiar new friend, Bobby Finn, for some rules and sporting advice.
9: So when a player crosses the line before the ball is snapped, it's called?
10: Offsides.
9: Which means this player crossing the line before the ball snapped is called?
10: Offsides.
9: No, it's called false start. You know, it's because this player is on offense and this player is on defense, so it's not the... What'd you think? It's called encroachment. You know, see, it's because when this player crossed the line, he made contact with the other player. Let's take a step back. If this player crosses the line before the ball snapped, it's called...
10: False start?
9: No.
10: Encroachment?
9: No.
10: Offsides?
9: No. What'd you think? It's called neutral zone infraction. You know, see, it's because this player moved in reaction to this player crossing a line of scrimmage. That's why.
8: 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We take the work seriously, but we don't take ourselves seriously. 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The truth is in the middle.
11: 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Congratulations to Erica Anstey, Chelsea Bailey, Trevor Blanchard, Nicholas Bogan, Sarah Burnell, Katie Burrell, Katie Burchett, Esther Caro, Meg Clayton, Scott Crawford, Joe Daniel, Desiree Durden, 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Koch, Alec Krushar, Dana Londot, Amanda Northrup, Elena Paulson, Morgan Poole, Violet Rollins, Nick Roskam, Caitlin Zamsel, Jake Southern, Austin Trusinski, Matt Weiger, Ashley Williams, Lacey Walter, 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

0: We remember the skies on September 11th, and in our wildest dreams, we never could have imagined the horror that took place in Manhattan and Pennsylvania and Washington, D.C. on that day. But our next guest does. Brian Grewley from Traverse City is the Pulitzer Prize-winning journalist who received that award for the dreadful incidents and the coverage that took place when he worked for the Wall Street Journal. He is on our radio stage right now, our AT&T line. Welcome back to the program, and it's nice to meet you. Thank you for being available.
1: Thank you, Michael Patrick.
0: Is that the defining moment of your life and the defining, certainly, award? Anywhere you go, even though you're from Traverse City, you get Pulitzer Prize before your name now.
1: Well, first of all, I shared in the Pulitzer. It was the whole staff. I wrote one of the front page stories, so I played a significant role, but lots of people were involved, particularly my colleagues in New York. I happened to be in Washington at the time. But defining moments of my life, well, that would be marrying my wife, having my children, at least to me.
0: Do you remember the headline on the story that you wrote on the front page of the Wall Street Journal and that coverage?
1: You know, I should. It's hanging in my office. I don't. I'm sorry. I know the lead was something like, they were like scenes from a disaster movie. That was the first sentence, I believe, of the story itself. Because that's how it struck me. I was seeing them on TV, and I was like, wow, this is like watching Towering Inferno or something. Because it wasn't real when you looked at it on TV, really.
0: Did you see those scenes on television before you knew that there was also an attack in Washington? And where were you when that happened?
1: Yeah. We were in the bureau, and normally we'd have a staff meeting on Tuesday mornings at 9:15. And as it happened, we had a guest speaker that day who was an expert on terrorism. Just, you know, coincidence. Jeez. Anyway, the TV was about 20 feet from my desk, and some people were gathered around, and I went up there, and there's this flames coming out of one of the towers, and we didn't know really what happened. Then we saw what turned out to be the second plane. I thought it was like a reconnaissance plane. And then we saw another explosion, and the gentleman standing next to me who covered the State Department said, this is a terrorist attack. Mm-hmm. And then it was all hands on deck and couldn't reach New York. We were all in the bureau chief's office listening to him try to reach somebody in New York City. And one of my colleagues, Neil King, was on his cell phone, and he said, hey, one of our reporters is driving in from the West. He just saw a plane fly into the Pentagon. I'll tell you, that's creepier than watching it on TV or hearing it on the radio. It was hearing it over the cell phone. It's quite a day.
0: Then what did you do?
1: For a couple hours, there wasn't much to do. You couldn't communicate with anybody. Really, it's not, certainly not New York, because everything was down. And then finally, the bureau chief, Alan Murray, asked me to write a news story for the European edition, which comes out early. And we didn't have much on-the-ground reporting yet, or at least it wasn't being communicated. And so I wrote a story that would, you know, go to press at mid to late afternoon. And I wrote that lead. There were like scenes out of a disaster movie or something like that. And then, I don't know, around 2 o'clock, Alan came to me and said, New York is incommunicado. We're going to have to write the main story for tomorrow's paper. And so that was my job. And for the next 2.5 hours, I was getting emails from people, well, all over the kingdom, but mainly from New York City with these, you know, horrifying images of what was going on Liberty Street, West Street, West Highway, and those the towers, which are kitty corner, which were kitty corner from our offices. And one of my colleagues who came in early, John Bussey, stood in our, I think it was 11th floor newsroom and watched people jumping and got his notebook out and wrote a story about it. Like I said, it was quite a day, Michael Patrick.
0: Does it seem like yesterday or a million years ago?
1: Doesn't seem like yesterday, but not really a million years ago either. I just, you know, it's the kind of thing that that's what you prepare for. You're not consciously preparing for it, but if you're, mm-hmm. you know, getting in your 10,000 hours of work. When it happens, and you have to move fast, you're ready. And my colleagues in New York in particular, who were getting out of taxis, getting off ferries, getting off the subway, and they had no direction from their bosses because there wasn't much communication, and they just went to work documenting what happened.
0: Did you go over to the Pentagon then physically?
1: No, but you couldn't have gotten near the Pentagon.
0: No.
1: The district was on lockdown. My daughter, who was in Carolina at the time, North Carolina, she called me. She was pretty near hysterical and asking me to get out of the district. And I said, honey, I'm in the safest place in the world right now. Because we could hear the scrambled jets going over the Bureau. We were two blocks from the White House. And at some point, one of the building maintenance guys came up to our Bureau and said, okay, you guys all got to leave right now. And the Bureau chief said, over my dead body. So we were there till 8 or 9 o'clock.
0: What a way to put it. Are very nice to spend time with us, Brian Grulli of Traverse City, the Pulitzer Prize-winning journalist. His latest book is called Bitter Frost, a very, very different topic, and also fiction, as I understand it. And you can meet him in person Friday, September 5th, 7 o'clock at the Alluvion in Traverse City, where we're heard on WMKT, AM and FM. It's also a live stream for those who want to see that. He'll be interviewed by John U. Bacon. It's the National Writers Series, which we're big, big, big fans of. Did you live in Traverse City before that stint in Washington and return, or did you end up living there now? How did that all come about?
1: I grew up in the Detroit area, so I've been coming up north since I was a boy. I lived in a number of places, Washington, then Chicago, then Florida. And Florida didn't work out, and we decided to move to Traverse a year and 3 months ago, and it's great. It's a great place. You know, winter's, you got to be ready for winter, but the summer's been great. The fall, I know, will be gorgeous. The people are nice. It's a great town, great golf. I'm playing hockey, and I'm writing, so I'm pretty happy.
0: Man, that sounds like a life of paradise for sure, and it's Bitter Frost. Really sounds like a super cool book. It's about a man on a Zamboni machine who had an interesting life playing hockey and is sort of living out his penance. And, of course, we don't want to give away the ending, but, he's drawn back in. Thought he was out, disgraced hockey player, and he was pulled back in. And you can read about it in Bitter Frost and meet you. Congratulations on a life well lived, and I appreciate the valuable time.
1: Thank you, Michael Patrick.
0: I just spoke to a Pulitzer Prize winner. Dear God. We got to keep in touch more often, if you don't mind. Brian Grulli. His new thriller, Bitter Frost, at the National Writers Series in Traverse City, and it's hockey season.
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0: Michael Patrick Shields with you. I've had the good fortune on a number of occasions to meet the actor James Woods, who now is quite into politics on X, but you would have seen him in the movie Any Given Sunday, JFK, Casino, Scarface, and he has a story about 9/11 that maybe you haven't heard yet, but I wish we'd heard it before.
1: And interviews. In August 2001, actor James Woods was on a flight from Boston to Los Angeles when he observed some Middle Eastern passengers acting strangely. He told authorities what he saw, and the FBI has apparently corroborated that it may have been a dry run for the 9/11 hijackers.
2: I was on a flight. Without going into the details of what made me suspicious of these four men, although it would have been blatantly obvious to the most casual observer, I took it upon myself to go to the flight attendant and ask to speak to the pilot of the plane. The first officer came out. I reported to him that I felt that the four men, and I said, can you look over my shoulder and see who I'm talking about? And he said, yeah. I said, I think they're going to hijack this plane. I mean, everything they're doing, and I explained to him these details, which I've been asked to keep private until whatever jurisdiction, you know, whatever trials may take place. Their behavior was such that, that I felt they were going to hijack the plane. I also said, I'm very much aware of how serious it is to say on an American aircraft in flight the word hijack. So yeah. I'm saying this because I really have reason to believe it's true. As I found out later, that not only was did he make a report, but the flight attendant also made a report of my suspicions to the FAA. When I got home that night, it had been a very turbulent flight. I had said to this woman I'm dating and my girlfriend and my best friend, they said, that was the flight. And I said, well, aside from the terrorists and the turbulence, it was fine, which was now in retrospect not such a very funny joke, but it was August 1st and nobody was thinking right along those lines. And when 9/11 happened, we were all stunned and we all happened to be at my house that evening. And my friend Scott said to me, you know, remember that flight you took in August? I said, yeah, I've been thinking about it all day. He said, well, maybe you should call the FBI. And I said, I'm sure they're being inundated, but I thought it over and I called a local office. And within 2 minutes, got a hold of a very intelligent young man, a special agent there, who took the report. And I said, I hope I'm not wasting your time. He said, well, we have so many reports coming in. And he said, and by the way, even if this leads to something, we don't like to backwash information to people because in case they have to go to a trial and be witnesses or whatever. So you won't hear from us. I said, well, great. He said, but we appreciate your calling. Mm-hmm. 6:45 the next morning, I get a phone call that actually wakes me up, and he said, we want to talk to you about the flight that you took in August. I said, oh, did the manifest match of any of the flights yesterday and my flight? He said, well, we can't tell you that. I said, well, look, I'll get ready, and I'll come down to the federal building. He said, we're outside your house. We'll just wait for you.
3: Wow, 7:15.
2: So 6:45 in the morning. I said, and this is the only funny part of any of this, I said, how did you know where I lived? And there was a pause. He said, we're the FBI, thank you. So they came in and I said, look, I'm dying to know, were these the guys? And he said, well, we've had 36,000 tips in one day. And there's two of us, and we're going to be at your house all this morning, so you can do the math, but we can't tell you, you know. So since then, I have identified for sure two of them as two of the terrorists.
3: Really?
2: Who actually were not on flight 11, but one was on flight 175 and one was on flight 77. And I've been told unofficially, not by the FBI, but by someone else in a higher level of government, believe it or not, just through a coincidence, through a mutual friend, that all four of them were terrorists involved.
3: That is unbelievable. So there was basically a rehearsal what these guys would do.
2: Right, but what's significant about this is that it was a rehearsal with four men, and I can't say it as a fact that they were the four, but I've been led to believe without going into details of how, that they were on different flights. So the notion that they were separate cells, and this is tricky territory, but I think in the Massari trial there's going to be some contention that, you know, he was a soldier and didn't know what was going to happen until he right. stepped on the plane and then decided in a fit of good conscience not to be a terrorist anymore. In fact, the fact that these two people were identified by myself and other people and were on the Boston LA flight and ended up dying on two other flights of the four flights, on September 11th, shows that they
3: what
2: were
3: an amazing story.
2: There was
3: and this is the first time I've ever heard this. This is the first time you're telling the story.
2: Yes.
3: So it was just you and these four guys in first class. Nobody else.
2: No,
3: right?
2: No. There were a couple other guys.
3: Yes.
2: No,
3: were they nervous too, or was it just you picking these guys out?
2: As I explained to the FBI, they said, "What was your first instinct?" And aside from certain things like four guys getting on a transcontinental flight without any hand luggage, who. It's funny, I notice behavior because I guess I'm an actor and it's kind of what
3: I do. You always watch people, right?
2: I just kind of observe people. It's something right. I've always been fascinated by. Sort of like that scene in Annie Hall where Woody Allen and Diane Keaton sit and watch people and yep. sort of talk about who they might be. And there were four guys. When the flight attendant, who was a woman, came up to them, they literally ignored her like she didn't exist, which is sort of a kind of Taliban idea of womanhood as a, you know, not even a human being. I mean, it seems their disrespect for women is so extraordinary. And they didn't order alcohol. And they said to me, you know, what did you think these guys were? I said, well, I thought they were either four law enforcement officers or four terrorists, in that they had that thing that guys who are undercover or on a mission have between each other, and it's impossible to explain.
3: Well, you're lucky. Well, you're absolutely lucky that they didn't decide to do it a month before.
2: By the way, one thing I must clear up that has been sort of misreported in the press. I did not report this to the FBI before September
3: 11th. Right, just the FAA.
2: And it was only done by, as I understand it, the flight crew, as I've been told later. And, you know, there are people who love to take pot shots. I can't tell you.
3: Why? I mean, I think you did the right thing.
2: Well, no, but they'll say, oh, you told the FBI and they didn't do anything. That's completely utterly wrong.
3: Don't worry about those pinheads. No, you did exactly the right thing.
2: No, but I mean, you know, if you worked with these people, as I have, they are incredibly dedicated people. And it's just something I want to go on record as saying. I've had nothing but great experience with them.
3: In some of your interviews, you have been very hawkish against the terrorists. I mean, probably the most outspoken Hollywood guy. And you used the word towel heads one time. Did you take a lot of heat on that?
2: Maybe, but I don't pay attention to heat. I mean, I don't explain and I don't complain and I don't.
3: But to say that in a pejorative way, would you have taken that back?
2: Well, I do think at times when you feel passionate about something, there are times that all of us, I'm sure you have, and I know I have allowed my tongue to sort of get out ahead of my brain a little bit. And by the way, clearly, I would not want to hurt anybody's feelings. But on the other hand, it's not like after thousands of incidents of terrorism in the past 20 or 30 years that, you know, we have to worry a lot about, like, Swedish terrorists. Extraordinary people in that world. If they put that energy into policing their own, as much as they are criticizing politically correct or incorrect gaffes like I made, that maybe would be a lot better off in the world. I mean, it reminds me of those people who lived in Dachau who, you know, were shocked at the end of the war to find out that there was, you know, what that black smoke was coming from those chimneys 100 yards from their house.
3: They don't want to know the truth. Mr. Wiss, we appreciate you coming in. That is really some story, though, about the hijackers on the plane.
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0: Jace Bolger is the president and CEO of the West Michigan Policy Forum, former Speaker of the House.
7: We grade our kids not because we're mad at them, not because we want to punish them, but because we want to help them. 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
0: Residents of Ypsilanti Township concerned about a proposed data and research center between the University of Michigan and Los Alamos National Laboratory. There was a fiery town hall meeting last night questioning the environmental impact and the property value impact of such a thing. And so how much water will be needed for cooling, how much electricity still being considered. It would, however, create 300 union construction jobs and 200 permanent research jobs and 30 to 50 technical support jobs. People like that, but not in my neighborhood. Steelcase has named Irene Tassie as its next president, coming from PPG Industries, where she held senior executive roles. And, of course, we're heard on WTKG in Grand Rapids. And she says Steelcase has an extraordinary portfolio of solutions that help people and organizations work better. Welcome to West Michigan. Governor Gretchen Whitmer is urging Enbridge to shut down Line 5 and get an alternative. Now, we've heard before that that alternative could mean thousands of trucks going back and forth across the Mackinac Bridge if they don't have the pipelines in action. Enbridge says we've already got a deal with the state of Michigan to build the Great Lakes Tunnel. Why would we alter that? And Enbridge also says if it hasn't been so much legal wrangling, we'd be much further down the road in building that tunnel at this stage. So that's a tricky wicket, and we will talk with Ryan Duffy at Enbridge Energy in the coming days with the details of that and why the governor is now in her closing days trying to undo a deal that was made by the previous governor, Rick Snyder. It's Michael Patrick Shields with you. 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
5: I'm Ken Lundberg. Two Berrien County Sheriff's Department employees have been honored for their efforts to save a life during a tense situation this summer. Speaking to the Berrien County Commission on Thursday, Under Sheriff Greg Sanders said Detective Sergeant Andrea Crosby and Deputy Abigail Pfeiffer responded to Lookout Point on Lakeshore Drive in St. Joseph on June 22nd.
16: An intoxicated, emotionally distraught individual showed up at that location with a pistol, which he held to his head, went down to the beach, and told responding officers that he was going to end his life at sunset.
5: Sanders said the two deputies remained calm and showed compassion as they negotiated with the man.
16: They remained patient, calm, and composed while they established and maintained communication with this individual for 2.5 hours.
5: Sanders said the man was eventually convinced to give up the handgun. Sheriff Chuck Heitz said Crosby and Pfeiffer demonstrated exceptional composure and sound judgment during the situation. He presented the two with certificates of commendation. They were also thanked by the St. Joseph Department of Public Safety Director Steve Neubecker. Both deputies are members of the Sheriff's Department Crisis Negotiation Team. The St. Joseph Township Board of Trustees will meet on Monday to discuss major projects planned along Niles Road near I-94. WSJM's Andrew Green has this story.
17: First is an amendment to the planned unit development plan for the former Nye's Apple Barn property. The Township Planning Commission last month approved the amendments that would change some setbacks to allow for an expansion of the Apple Barn structure itself and remove a Michigan Welcome Center previously proposed for the site, replacing it with a third apartment building. With Planning Commission approval, the questions now go to the full Township Board. Nye has long been trying to get approval for a development at the Apple Barn property with opposition from neighbors. Meanwhile, trustees on Monday will also consider a brownfield plan for a new 144-unit apartment complex planned by Dutch developers adjacent to the Blue Roof Church. Dutch Developers is pledging to keep a certain portion of the apartments within the affordable range in exchange for a tax increment financing plan. The Township Board's workshop will be at noon with a regular meeting at 6 p.m. Andrew Green, WSJM News.
5: One of Southwest Michigan's most anticipated fall traditions returns to Paw Paw this weekend. The Paw Paw Wine and Harvest Festival will bring a full weekend of activities throughout the town. Festival favorites include live music, the festival parade, tastings, food vendors, arts and crafts, and more. Around 60,000 people are expected to be in Paw Paw for the festival, which runs Friday through Sunday throughout the downtown. State news, Sterling Heights is keeping its title as Michigan's safest big city for another year. FBI crime statistics show violent crime in the city fell more than 3% between 2024 and 25, including a 50% drop in robberies. In the WSJM newsroom, I'm Ken Lundberg.
18: 9/11, 25 years later, I'm Chuck Sievertson. The annual New York City ceremony continues most recently with a bell rung marking the time that United Airlines Flight 93 crashed into a field in Shanksville, Pennsylvania. Vice President Vance with Presidents Biden, Obama, George W. Bush, and Clinton are there. The reading of names of the other 2,700 killed from the attack on the Twin Towers and tributes.
19: My brother, Joseph Michael Giacconi. The pain is still there.
18: At the Pentagon, where President Trump and First Lady Melania are attending, Chairman of the Joint Chiefs of Staff, General Dan Crane.
20: Today is not just a story of loss. It is also a story of great American courage, selfless service, and those who've made the choice to carry those memories forward.
18: This is ABC News.
21: 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The British Medical Journal says most gain every pound back 4 times faster. 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The Journal of the American Medical Association found adding behavior therapy to GLP-1s nearly tripled the results. 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
23: 79 today under sunny skies. Lows dip down to about 61 tonight, mainly clear skies. Sunshine mixed with clouds at times tomorrow, high of 82. A mix of clouds and sun Sunday with highs in the mid-70s, slight chance for storms Monday. Right now, it's 70 degrees. 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I'm meteorologist Paul Trombley.
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5: That is the voice of the late Governor George Romney. It's Michael Patrick Shields looking back in history and looking forward, because politics is our family business. In medias tot virtus, the truth is in the middle, and we are in the middle of the state in Lansing, the state capital, on radio stations across the state, including Lansing, Grand Rapids, Kalamazoo, Traverse City, Petoskey, Charlevoix, Cadillac, Benton Harbor in the great Southwest, and Muskegon, Big Rapids, Reed City, everywhere at mibigshow.com. Everywhere our voice is heard during this election season, and Tim Golding is the state director for Americans for Prosperity Michigan. He will be co-hosting this hour with me because it's time to really dive deep into the elections. And Tim Golding, I appreciate your expertise very much. I know you're a man on the move. Recently you were in Washington and you were in Texas, and you're all across Michigan every time I look, talking to candidates, talking to voters, and talking to our radio listeners today.
29: Yes, we are, and happy to be doing so. Glad to be back in Michigan for a couple days.
5: It's amazing how quickly it'll be November before we know it, and then it'll be early voting and mail-in voting. So time is precious already. What are the headlines for you right now in this election? You've seen many of them before. This one seems to be rather sensational and very, very important.
29: Yeah, I think the biggest thing in this election is socialism and what that could potentially do to our state and to our country. We've got some really great candidates running in all of our offices, and for all the different offices, from state offices to the federal offices. But I think the overarching thing that people are talking about the most is the threats of socialism and what that could do in dismantling our country and our Constitution and what we've known for 250 years and what's made us so great. So we're actively working every day, pushing back at that, having conversations with people and warning them of the dangers of socialism and the candidates that want to push those policies.
5: I would suggest that there might be people listening right now who aren't really sure what socialism means. They hear it tossed around quite a bit. To state it simply, it's government takeover of private sector business and resources. Is that fair?
29: Yeah, that's a very accurate description of it for sure. And if you look at, say, Abdul Sayed, what he wants to do with your health care, with your grocery stores, with your rental units, whatever that is, he wants the government to control that from cradle to grave for people. They want the government to be bigger and they want you to be smaller. And as long as I have air in my lungs, I'm going to be pushing back against that.
5: And that air in your lungs is a voice. And every one of us has a voice, and not only just to vote,
0: but to get involved, to campaign, to donate if we want, to be an advocate for what we feel is important. And that's one of the things that Americans for Prosperity does. It gives anyone listening right now access to make their voice heard.
29: Absolutely right. We're the largest grassroots advocacy group in the country on the right side of the aisle. And we will train you, teach you, empower you, encourage you, and help you use your voice in a lot of different ways to make an impact in your community, in your state, and in our country for conservative values, limited government principles. We would do that every day across the state and across the country. And we can help you. We can help you define your why and make a difference so that you can live in the country that gives you the most freedoms and the opportunities, very much unlike socialism.
0: AmericansForProsperity.org, and of course there's a Michigan element, and Tim Golding is the state director of that. One of the things that you've done over the last year, and actually you sort of do it all the time, is speak to not only elected officials but candidates. The man you have brought us today is both Jay DeBoyer, the running mate for John James. He would be lieutenant governor if John James, the Republican, is elected, but he's also a state representative and chair of the House Oversight Committee. And he's on our AT&T line right this very moment, just a block we are from where your office would be and has been for a while now anyway. Sir, welcome to the airwaves.
4: Welcome. Yep, I appreciate that. Thank you, Michael. This is kind of exciting to be able to sit and talk through some of these things with you guys, because I think that, the future of Michigan, and, we hear the old adage all the time, the future, this is the most important election that we've ever experienced. And I'm going to tell you that structurally for the state of Michigan, this is the most important election because it is a fundamental potential change in the direction, in not in a good way, in my opinion. But thanks for having me.
0: Go ahead, Tim. I know that you've talked with Jay for a long time now, but it's nice for us to be able to hear the things that are important to the two of you.
29: Yeah, absolutely. And Jay is a stalwart over there in the Capitol, works hard every day for Michigan families, representing his constituents very well. But what I wanted him to talk about today, Jay, if you don't mind, is talk about RX Kids and that program in the state. A lot of people don't know about it, but doesn't do it exactly what people think it's going to do. So if you could walk us through that in the next 20, 30 minutes or whatever we have, that would be fantastic.
4: Yep, absolutely. So really quickly, I guess it's important that we talk about just a broad overview of what RX Kids is. RX Kids at this point, to this moment at least, is a $300 million taxpayer commitment by the current administration to the program called RX Kids. Now, just for what it's worth, the first time I heard the term RX Kids, I don't know what comes to your minds when you hear RX Kids, but in my mind and in other people who have inquired, they've thought, is this like a prescription drug program to help kids or underserved children? Which to me is probably named by design, but that is not at all even remotely close to what this is. This is literally a direct cash payment from your taxpayer dollars to pregnant mothers or mothers with newly born children. Now, again, on face value, we look at that and we say, well, hey, what's wrong with helping pregnant mothers or helping, newly born children or mothers of newly born children? And again, on face value, there's nothing wrong with that. However, this particular program is a guaranteed income program, meaning it's literally just money sent to them. There's no guardrails. There's no parameters. There's no qualifiers. You could be in our country illegally and you qualify. You could be a millionaire and you qualify. You can spend the money on absolutely anything. There is no parameters on which that money has to be spent. There's no review of how you spent it. There's no review of have you qualified legally to obtain it. And what it really is it is a precursor to a larger structure of a guaranteed basic income for all. And that isn't just my interpretation, gentlemen. That is the words of the founders. That is the words of the director. That is the conferences they've attended. It is the membership of their advisory board. So it is a $300 million to this point commitment by the taxpayers through the current administration.
0: That is a wake-up call, and we will continue with the potential Lieutenant Governor and Tim Golding, Americans for Prosperity with MPS.
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2: Hi, this is Neil Jay. So my neighbor Sam quit smoking at an Alex Goen Hypnosis, and his wife Sarah lost 25 pounds. So I went. I walked out and never smoked again, and that's after 35 years of smoking. Didn't even believe it at first. Didn't feel like anything really happened, but the desire was completely gone. I went back for a weight loss hypnosis, and I went with my wife, Emily, and I lost 33 pounds. Emily, who lost 31 pounds, brought her friend Mary to the weight loss program, and she lost 23. It just completely changed the way that we eat. Thank you, Alex Goen.
1: That's a remarkable result. Results will vary, but it's...

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1: 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Tim Golding is paying attention. He's the state director of Americans for Prosperity, Michigan, because it's Michael Patrick Shields, 21 years of hosting this syndicated radio program across the state of Michigan. And when I heard RX kids, I thought, oh, there's prescription drugs for little ones. Who's going to argue with that? And then along came Representative Jay DeBoyer on our airwaves with us right now, along with Tim Golding. You recognize his name because he is the running mate of John James, who's running for governor. And he said, it's not that at all. And that was an eye-opener, and he was explaining to us in the previous segment what it actually is and where it actually could go. And so I would ask you, Tim Golding and Jay DeBoyer, what is the mechanism? What happens next? And what do you want us to do about it? We'll start with Tim Golding.
2: Yeah, so Rep. DeBoyer, you told us what it's a $300 million tax payout, basically guaranteed income for people with absolutely no guardrails. Anyone can qualify. Anybody can collect the money. So I guess the next question is, who is overseeing this? Who benefits the most from it? And what size are the payments and how long does that last? Does somebody collect a $100 check a month for the rest of their life? Or what are the nuts and bolts of it, and what are the downsides of it that you see?
3: Yeah, so it is directed by Dr. Mona Hanna from the Michigan State University. Michigan State University oversees the operation of the program. What it is, it's, upon evidence of pregnancy, you can get about a $500 check. And then there, depending on where you are, meaning jurisdiction, let's say if you live in the city of Detroit or you live in Flint or you live, in a community that has engaged in this, you can get another $500 a month for up from depending between 6 months and 12 months, after the birth of the child. A $1,500 upfront and then another $500 a month, either 6 or 12 months. But again, yep, you have to prove legitimacy, meaning that you have to provide doctor's evidence that you're pregnant to get that payout. But it's not a statewide program, which, by the way, as you guys are aware, we have, multiple safety net programs for mothers, for children, for families, that is managed throughout the state of Michigan's government. All of those which have guardrails, how you qualify, how much you're entitled to, what you can spend that money on, how it can be used. This is actually in addition to that. And this income does not go against any qualifier that you have to qualify for, any other state program. So it is a ruse is what it is. The argument is we're just trying to help kids. We're just trying to help babies. And ironically, it's targeted at predominantly Democrat voter strongholds. Again, as I said, it's not statewide. So it is used as a means of connection to individuals in that community. And then what they do is they take the data from RX kids, meaning their collected data of the mothers and children, and then they track their voting habits. And in their own words, they use those voting habits and they compare them against state voter files, which, by the way, were not given to other agencies when other agencies asked to review the state voter files, but they were given to this entity called RX Kids to review their voting habits and try to encourage their voting habits. Now, to me, listen, we all love kids. We all love pregnant moms. We all want to take care of people who are in a circumstance that they need to be taken care of. But when you paint a picture of something that is to take care of kids, but at the end of the day, when you drill down, you find out everyone involved is more interested in voter data and manipulating votes, there's where you really should start to get concerned if you're a taxpayer.
2: Yeah, that's a trip into crazy town. That's insane that with all the other state programs we have to help mothers and children and stuff like that, this is just a freebie that, and I'd heard that before, that it was just

0: going towards Dem strongholds. And can you explain that a little bit in a minute? But also, like, when did this start, and who came up with this crazy idea? Which elected official or whoever came up with this?
1: Well, it came through the Gretchen Whitmer administration. It was started as Dr. Mona's dream, right? So she came forward, and she sits on boards and has advisor. She has an advisory board of RX Kids that is packed with names of all the individuals you would not be surprised to see on her. People like Jocelyn Benson's husband is on the advisory board. Abdul El Sayed was on the advisory board. He's no longer on the advisory board. People from the Economic Security Project are on the advisory board. People who are members of Guaranteed Basic Income for All committees and organizations are on the board, of which Dr. Mona speaks at all of their conferences. But this was started simply as a pipe dream, in my opinion, that if we pay people, we can influence people. Ultimately, that's the outcome. And when you look at the entities in the state of Michigan, I mean jurisdictions that are receiving this, 8 or 9 out of the 10 are hard-leaning left blue communities. By the way, they've expanded into Ohio now, and they're in Cleveland. Cleveland is a strong left-leaning stronghold in Ohio. So now they're in Ohio.
0: Our tax dollars are going to Ohio?
1: Well, I would say that they're probably not going directly as payments into Ohio, but they're certainly funding infrastructure in Michigan that is enabling them to expand into Ohio. Between Michigan State and the entity that does the distribution of the funds, it's about 15% of that $300 million. So quick math on that, what's that, about $45 million?
0: That's crazy.
1: Taken for administrative. Yeah, $45 million taken for administrative oversight of this money. And and here's the thing. My question is what administrative oversight? You have no guardrails.
0: Well,
1: you literally have no guardrails. You just write a check.
0: We got a couple of seconds left. How can we do to help spread the word on this? What help do you need?
1: Well, education of individuals, because as we said originally, you think RX Kids and you think this is good. We're going to help children. And at the
2: now you know better, thanks to Tim Golding at Americans for Prosperity, Michael Patrick Shields, and the potential lieutenant governor.
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4: 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The St. Joseph Maud Preston Polinsky Memorial Library is turning 60, and you're invited to the celebration on Saturday, September 26th from noon until 3. They're getting groovy with a 1960s theme, live music, food trucks, refreshments, game contests, and prizes. Don't miss it Saturday, September 26th from noon till 3 at the Maud Polinsky Memorial Library in St. Joe.
2: Tim Golding is here, American for Prosperity State Director, and Jay DeBoyer, the state representative who is the running mate of gubernatorial candidate John James, the Republican. And Representative DeBoyer, how has your life changed since you've been named the running mate?
1: Well, I can tell you what, it's pretty exciting to have an opportunity to be first selected by John James to stand next to him to try to turn the state around. And, obviously it's gotten busy. We're traveling all over state. We're talking to voters. We're hearing what they're having to say. And, you know, what we're hearing the most is, can you help stabilize Michigan to make it a better economic state to be in? Can you give us better opportunity to expand business, be entrepreneurs, and maintain a job? Can you make the environment better for the business world so more job creation occurs? So it's pretty exciting. It's humbling to be able to stand in a position like that, which I never expected. It wasn't on my, bingo card, if you will, that I ever was going to be at that level. But I think that the fact that I've been a representative, I was a chair of oversight, so I've seen the insides of the administrative state there in Lansing, and I've been a small business guy my whole They're simple. They're a good business. We need a good business climate. We need good infrastructure, roads and bridges and water lines and sewer lines. And we need good public safety and good public education. Those are the basics. And if we would just focus on those things, I think Michigan could be a top 10 state again, because right now they're in the bottom of every category that matters. So the change for me is that, I'm shifted to those statewide policies much more than I was just thinking about, hey, what does my community need out of the state versus what does the entire state need?
2: Tim Golding, 1 minute left.
0: Yeah, going back to the RX kids, it boggles the mind that we spend $300 million of taxpayers' money to help people basically vote Democrat. And I guess before the last segment ended, I asked you what we could do to help. What buttons, Rep. DeBoer, can we push to help end this nonsense? I mean, is there anything, any insight you have that we can tell our activists about?
1: Well, I would say this. I think everybody here agrees that to some level we need some safety net for individuals who might be on hard times, in a bad circumstance, whatever that might be. I don't think anybody would deny that. But to take $300 million of taxpayers' dollars and put it in a bucket and say it's free for the taking with absolutely no qualifiers, including being in our country illegally.
2: That's why we depend on Americans for Prosperity.
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0: across the state and some of the most beautiful parts of the state, too, all along the lakeshore and the great southwest of Michigan and Muskegon, all the way up into, from Traverse City all the way up to Mackinac Island. It's Michael Patrick Shields with you and worldwide at MIBigShow.com. And the world has come to know Michigan over the last couple of decades as pure Michigan. And it's with varying amounts of intensity because the budget for promoting pure Michigan and Travel Michigan has gone up and down and in and out and been a sort of a constant sort of source of discussion. Will Snyder maybe has an answer for that, the state representative, the Democrat from beautiful Muskegon, who's on our radio stage, our AT&T line right now on WKBZ and those stations across the state. Thank you for being here.
1: Good morning, Michael Patrick. It's great to be back on the program, and it's always great to be on 1090 here in Muskegon.
0: Thank you very much. The Michigan Irish Music Festival is coming up, so people from around the world will be coming to Muskegon, and the weather is just still nice enough in September to go to the beach or play some golf or hear some music and have yourself a pint and salute Michigan and salute Muskegon and maybe salute your bill. House Bill 6246 does what?
1: So House Bill 6246 was introduced earlier this week, and it creates Travel Michigan as its own independent Type 1 agency inside state government. Currently, Travel Michigan is housed within the Michigan Economic Development Corporation over at MEDC. My bill establishes it as an independent agency within the Department of Labor and Economic Opportunity. And what that means is a Type 1 agency in state government, it creates it gives it its own statutory powers and rule-making ability, independent of any state department that the governor may create. So an example of that that somebody deals with every day would be the Michigan Public Service Commission or the Michigan Liquor Control Commission, two independent agencies that are already set up within inside of state government, inside of licensing and regulatory affairs. This would just codify Travel Michigan is an independent agency within state government, and it would help us when it comes to funding the agency every year in our budget negotiations, and hopefully it would be less of a political fight to get Pure Michigan funded moving forward.
0: Do you know if that's the way other states do it?
1: I think it varies in other states how they do it. I think that there's some states that do have it as its own agency. Michigan has been very successful with our Pure Michigan campaign. It's been award-winning, and every year it seems that we have this fight now of how to fund it over the last 5 or 6 years. And we're at a low water mark this year after budget negotiations, and I think the return on investment for Pure Michigan is over $9, $9.50 per every dollar spent is returned in tax yields on the tax rolls for Michigan. It's a great program. There's not a return on investment like that inside a state government. It shouldn't be a fight to fund this.
0: Is there any partisan nature to this sort of bill and also the funding to begin with?
1: There shouldn't be. This has been a fight under both Republican and Democratic administrations. People claim to be supportive, but then it becomes a problem. Mm-hmm. I will say I've had some great conversations over the last month with Secretary of State Jocelyn Benson, our Democratic gubernatorial nominee, and she was just here in Muskegon last week, and we visited Michigan's Adventure, our only statewide amusement park here, our biggest statewide amusement park, and she expressed some support for doing this. So I'm really excited about that opportunity to work with her on this if and when she's elected in November, and I think that support means a lot. That proves that, you know, Pure Michigan is very important to our economy. Tourism funding is economic development, and all too often this political scapegoat during budget negotiations is taking a hit, and it shouldn't be that way. So to get her support expressed for it is really important to me.
0: Bob Lukens, the director of Visit Muskegon, has been on this program many times. So has Jim Rudisill there from the Muskegon Sports Council and the sports park that you have in the wintertime with the luge and skating and all the rest of it. Would the funding be consistent then year to year under this organization? Who would head it up? And what is a comfortable level of funding for Pure Michigan, in your opinion?
1: So what this does is it would tie bars it to the short-term rental package of bills, which is bipartisan in the House. And the 6% excise tax of revenue that is generated by short-term rentals, or that would be split 50-50 between Pure Michigan, creating a ongoing funding stream, and the other 50% would be shared to the local municipalities where the short-term rental is located. The Department of Treasury has some varying numbers of what that looks like, but we estimate somewhere over $40 million a year in revenue to fund Pure Michigan, which when I was the chair of the House LEO subcommittee, that's what we funded Pure Michigan at. This year, I think it's down to less than 20. It's maybe $18 million in this year's budget, which is the low water mark of the last decade. So I think this would create a permanent funding mechanism that would not make this a fight every year by tie-barring it to that excise tax and the Short-Term Rental Act.
0: So you're saying that it would be funded by the taxes from the short-term rentals in part?
1: Yes, that is 100% correct.
0: So let's take the Mackinac Center, for instance, who annually says this $9 return on investment claim is bogus and money spent on this is not necessary. It would be less of a burr in the saddle of a group like that and maybe some Republicans because the money's coming from taxes anyway?
1: That's potentially true. You haven't spoken to the Mackinac Center, but the short-term rental package, which is headed up by Representative Andrews and Representative Bierlein, bipartisan in nature, allows or creates that 6% excise tax on short-term rentals. And this would just codify what the state's portion of that goes to. And we anticipate it'd be somewhere over $40 million a year.
0: Is the MEDC going to be around forever anyway?
1: You know, that's a great question. And I think there's going to be some massive changes there. And I think that this getting the travel commission outside of MEDC is a great step to quit playing that political football.
0: Thank you, Representative Snyder. Nice to talk to you again. I hope you will lift a porter at the Michigan Irish Music Festival, if you're so inclined, and say hi to everybody for me there, including Neil Maloli. State Representative from Muskegon, Will Snyder, with Michael Patrick Shields, a member of the Michigan Irish American Hall of Fame. Have you ever wondered why health insurance costs seem to keep going up? I was doing some research online and I stumbled upon some surprising information on Blue Cross Blue Shield of Michigan's website, miBlueDaily.com/affordability. I was surprised to learn that the cost Blue Cross pays for prescription drugs rose by a staggering 15% last year. 15%! That's five times higher than inflation. It's no wonder healthcare costs are a concern for so many of us. And that's why Blue Cross Blue Shield of Michigan is working hard to help all of us better understand the factors driving up healthcare costs and sharing what they are doing as a business to address it. 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You'll be glad you did. It's eye-opening information that can help everyone better understand the complexities of the healthcare system and its impact on your health insurance costs.
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0: don't know.
1: Elections have consequences because policy matters. The West Michigan Policy Forum notes that Michigan is going in the wrong direction, with data showing Michigan with our worst ranking for personal income. And that doesn't stop there. The West Michigan Policy Forum notes we're going in the wrong direction with education, too. The results have shown Michigan sinking behind even Mississippi. So we need principled voices, bold solutions to turn the state around, according to the West Michigan Policy Forum. And a man who operates that organization, the president and CEO of it, former House Speaker Jace Bolger, is on our radio stage right this moment. Welcome back to the airwaves.
2: Well, good morning, Michael Patrick. Always good to be with you.
1: People might say, well, what am I going to do about that? And I guess it starts at the ballot box.
2: Yeah, it does. It starts with talking to candidates. It starts with understanding the issues, straightforward, simple issues, like how are workers going to get more opportunities for better careers? How are our kids going to learn in school to prepare for the future? And so understanding who will do things differently, because Michigan does need a different direction. As you mentioned, the stats are not good, but behind those stats are real people, and those real people are hurting, whether it is for the personal income that you mentioned, or it's our failures in education where we're a bottom 10 state. You mentioned that we now lag Mississippi. We don't just lag Mississippi. Mississippi lapped us. Where Mississippi was second worst in the country, they're now a top 10 state for fourth grade reading results because they've stuck with reform that works. And unfortunately, too many cases we're seeing people want to make bigger government instead of bigger opportunities for people.
1: If I'm a teacher listening right now and I hear that in our state, Michigan, the third grade reading proficiency dropped to another record low, I guess if you're the eighth grade teacher or seventh grade, it's really rough by then. But what about the first and second and third grade teachers? What are they supposed to think?
2: Yeah, I think our teachers deserve policy that is consistent. And that's what we've lacked in Michigan. We've flipped back and forth with different ideas, but we've not stuck with what's proven. And so we need to support our teachers. I think there are some key steps. You mentioned reading. There's key steps to that. That's the science of reading. And training teachers on phonics, making sure that we support those teachers, supporting kids with tutoring and the extra help that they need. But ultimately, literacy-based promotion, as you mentioned, the fifth, sixth, seventh grade teacher, if they're getting a kid that can't read, then their job is extremely difficult. And so making sure that that kid can read before they're moved along instead of being pushed along. And I've heard it explained very well that we grade our kids. We grade our kids not because we're mad at them, not because we want to punish them, but because we want to help them. And so we ought to grade our school buildings and give teachers the support and help that they need to improve. I think teachers want to improve. Teachers want to deliver good results to kids. They need the support to do it.
1: 38.2% of Michigan third graders scored proficient in English language arts on the MSTEP test for 2026. That's down 38% from the previous year, going in the wrong direction. You mentioned policy that could help teachers. Do you have any examples?
2: Yeah, as I just mentioned, we need to make sure that we're training teachers in the science of reading. Too many were taught, and they were following what they were told would work in, it's called cueing. It's really guessing. It's looking at the know what that word is. And so teachers were doing what they were taught to do. So I think we have to teach the teachers the right way, teach the teachers the things that work. But then the other thing is we've dumped so much more money into K-12 education, but it hasn't gone to the classroom. As we look, if we were looking at a graph of education funding, it would be up and to the right. Meanwhile, student population is down and to the right. And so what we've seen is we've got way more dollars per student, but that is not translating into teacher pay. Teachers deserve to be paid like the professionals that we want them to be.
1: How much of where we are now hangs on the governor?
2: I think a lot. It's not everything, but it is a lot. So the governor sets, they have the bully pulpit. They kind of set the vision for the state. The legislature is needed in order to pass the budgets, in order to pass legislation. The governor can only choose what to sign or reject there, but the governor can make requests of the legislature, and they've got that bully pulpit at the end of the day. When the governor speaks, they get attention. And so I think the governor is very important, as well as not only that bully pulpit, but the operation of those departments under the governor's oversight. The Department of Education being one that they can influence, but they've got other departments that they control directly.
1: Jay Spolger, West Michigan Policy Forum, when you finished your term as Speaker of the House and in the Michigan legislature, when it came to education, did you leave satisfied with what you were able to accomplish or frustrated by the legislature and the leadership?
2: Now, we had made improvements in all the metrics that we're talking about today, but was not satisfied because we still had room to go. We still needed to do better. And so if I have frustration, it's that we've not done better, but we've fallen behind since then.
1: Does the West Michigan Policy Forum endorse candidates?
2: We do not. We focus on policy, and we try to make sure that people understand the issues that are facing our state. We try to make sure that we offer information available to them, but ultimately leave it to them to make the decision on who to support.
1: Okay. Well, thank you very much for the eye-opener. As everyone is back to school and getting into the routines, maybe the routines should not be routine, and maybe it's time. Well, no maybe about it. It's time for a fresh start and a new direction in terms of education. 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
1: Jim Wise is at Firekeepers Casino in Battle Creek, Dacey Sportsbook, and you can bet, of course, on the Firekeepers Casino app. And it's very interesting, Jim, because the NFL is back. We're going to talk with Jim Nance in just a couple of minutes. But Wanted to ask you what happened, maybe, with the Western Michigan University. That's right in your neighborhood there in Kalamazoo, Battle Creek. And the University of Michigan result when it came to betting. And what would happen if they did overturn it? I understand they're not going to, I heard this morning, but what would happen to all the bets?
8: Well, once the game is ended, and at least the kind of interim final is declared, if something happens days later, that does not impact. That final happens because, on one hand, MPS, people want to get paid. So at the end of that game, you know, sports books are not going to go, well, we'll get back to you in a couple days. Like, let's see what happens here. So unless there was knowledge that there was going to be, like, let's say they said, well, we're going to decide by Sunday morning at 10 o'clock. Maybe. But it basically, once the game ends and that final is put up, then the bets are paid, so we move on. It's kind of like arguing days later that a roll of the dice up against the sideboard really wasn't a 4, it was a 9 or a 7. you kind of can't go back at that point and try and adjudicate everything. You've already made your, you know, you've already made your payouts and you've moved on. It would be, so at that point, they're really just arguing, not just, but they're arguing for the teams and the schools themselves and not the sports wager. And thankfully, obviously, there was like a 29-point line, so this didn't impact point spread in any way, shape, or form. It obviously impacted if you bet the money line. So I'm not trying to minimize that, oh, there was no impact. Well, certainly there was. But I think at this point, more importantly, this is all about pride, not so much about the outcome of a single wager.
1: And that is your community for Firekeepers Casino in Battle Creek, right there next to Kalamazoo on I-94. And, boy, if you bet the money line in the Broncos, a salute to you. You would have made a lot of money, I would think, in terms of the odds. So get yourself a account at Firekeepers Casino or go to Dacey Sportsbook. And good luck with the NFL. It's back.
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9: I'm Ken Lundberg. A Dowagiac man is dead following a single vehicle crash Wednesday afternoon in Silver Creek Township. The Cass County Sheriff's Office says 50-year-old Brett Daniel Underwood was westbound on Garrett Road from M-152 at around 4:30 in the afternoon when he lost control of his vehicle and struck a tree. Underwood was ejected and pronounced dead at the scene. Deputies believe speed and alcohol were factors and say he was not wearing a seatbelt. The crash remains under investigation. A new invasive species has been found in Berrien County. The Michigan Department of Agriculture and Rural Development announced on Thursday that the spotted lanternfly was discovered by the Southwest by Southwest Corner Cooperative Invasive Species Management Area, also known as SISMA. SISMA's Alex Florian says traps were placed in the deciduous and also invasive trees of heaven around the region because they are the fly's preferred food source. The fly was discovered at the FOP park in Niles on August 12. Florian tells us more about the spotted lanternfly.
10: It's a little leafhopper insect. It's about an inch long, gray, spotted. When it opens its wings, you can see the red underwings on it. The biggest impact it has is on grape crops. It's a major pest in vineyards. Luckily, where we found it isn't particularly close to any vineyards, but we expect it to keep moving and keep showing up in new places.
9: Florian says the fly does not eat grapes themselves, but it will eat the vines they grow on. The group plans to discuss treatment options with Berrien County Vineyards. He says the discovery doesn't mean grape growing is doomed in Southwest Michigan, but it will become more expensive. Florian says the spotted lanternfly can also harm trees and become an annoying household pest. He advises people who see the fly to kill it and take a picture and send it to SISMA. They can be reached through the Van Buren Conservation District. After months of construction and years of planning, Chickaming Township is preparing to officially open the community's newest park, Cone Park, at 5844 Sawyer Road. The former site of an old fire station that was torn down a few years ago is where it's happening. Chickaming Township Supervisor David Bunty says the property was donated to the township by the Cone family so that the new park could be built.
11: We have a children's music interactive station. We've got a bicycle repair and bike station for those that wish to arrive and depart by bicycle. We got a dog bag and refuse station and water station and drinking fountains and a soon-to-be gazebo that'll be the center's focal point of it.
9: The gazebo will be delivered in the fall. Bunty says the public response to Cone Park has been overwhelmingly positive, and it's gratifying to finally open what will be the first park in the community of Sawyer. The ribbon cutting will be Thursday, September 17 at 10 a.m. In the WSJM newsroom, I'm Ken Lundberg.
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0: throw into double coverage, that's your mistake. If I look back on his last five games, so that's at the end of the regular season, and then their playoff push. 7 touchdowns, 7 interceptions.
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0: Albert Breer.
2: The four guys that I think are like the premier quarterbacks in football, Allen, Mahomes, Burrow, Lamar, all four of those guys were like rocket ships. And I think those four guys fooled a lot of people into believing that like quarterback development is linear. Like it doesn't always happen like that. Stafford's a good example of it, right? Things got more difficult for Drake in the playoffs. He turned the ball over a bunch.
0: Yeah.
2: Drake, I think, is still to some degree a big athlete playing quarterback, and he's learning to play quarterback in the NFL, and I think you saw some of that learning curve last night.
1: Broadcasting from the Man Cave, this is Dan Patrick.
0: Well, well, well. Come on in. Made it to a Friday. It's a meat Friday at that, so you know morale is high. Fritzy in the back row. Oh, Fritzy's got his helmet on. You got the Guardian cap on.
3: I do. I have my Dobbs dropped ball excuse hat on.
0: Yeah, Todd was, I think, convinced that because of the Guardian helmet, Romeo Doubs, he dropped the ball the other night.
3: I think it played a factor.
0: And I thought, you know what? I'm going to punish you for saying that. And are your sight lines okay? Are you able to see Dylan next to you?
3: You know what? The peripheral vision is a little skewed. I know Dylan's there, and I could see him a little bit, but I would see him more clearly if I didn't have the Guardian hat on.
0: Okay.
3: So I feel bad for Romeo Doubs. It's a valid excuse, which he didn't make. I'm making for him.
0: All right. Well, you're going to wear that for a little while today.
3: Yeah, I'm getting a little claustrophobic.
0: No,
3: but okay.
0: You're not getting claustrophobic. But Todd was, he was insistent that because of the Guardian helmet, that's why Doubs dropped the ball the other night.
3: They were too hard on him. You know, give him a break. You know, the side view is a little tough.
0: Dylan in the back row. He's also helping out with the menu. It's a meat Friday. We have Marvin up front. Paulie as well, yours truly. We'll talk to Charles Davis. He will join us on loan from CBS Sports, their lead college football analyst. Steve Young, the Hall of Famer, one of the best analysts in all of football, will stop by as well. Phone calls, 877-3DP-SHOW, email address, dp@danpatrick.com, Twitter handle, @DP Show, poll question, play of the day, stat of the day, all of that forthcoming. 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And, of course, in a little less than 3 hours from now, Paulie will be in a different chair with Andrew Perloff. It's the all-new show, Not So Fast, from noon to 1 Eastern. And you can catch it on NBC Sports Now and Peacock. 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The Niners last night looked impressive. They roughed up the Rams 27-7. Brock Purdy had 3 touchdown passes, did have an interception, and much will be made about the preparations made by both teams. We spent some time on this, speaking to a sleep expert earlier in the week, talking about which route she would have taken. The Niners getting there 5 or 6 days earlier, and the Rams getting there 2 days earlier. Do we have the doctor, Marvin? This is Dr. Meeta Singh, a sleep expert, on which route she would have taken between these two teams.
4: So think about the time difference. It's 17 hours ahead. So science says that it takes about an hour a day to acclimatize. You can kind of, you have to kind of manage that jet lag. I would say at this point, nobody's going to have 17 days to adjust, right? So the earlier you get there, the better. I'm really interested in, because I don't work with either of the teams. I'm interested to understand why they both took such different routes. Because, I mean, they're just going to, the Rams are going to get, they're there for only for 48 hours. So I don't see how they're going to get adjusted.
0: Here is Sean McVay, the Rams head coach, after the loss.
5: First of all, congratulations to the 49ers. They outplayed us in every facet. I didn't do nearly a good enough job. This is a humbling day for us. And This will define us only if we allow it to. And today was one of those days. And, you know, I always look inside out. I didn't do a good enough job getting us ready to go. There were some opportunities where maybe the game could have flipped, but they deserved the win. They were ready to go. And we'll look at it. We'll see where we can improve and be better moving forward. But this is a good, humbling day. This is where what can sometimes happen in sports.
0: Well, I think it comes down to also preparing going over there. And look, that's going to overshadow everything. I thought the Niners were better than the Rams last night. We can, you know, the jet lag, sleep deprivation, whatever you're going to throw into the mix here, and it should be in the mix. But I do think if you look at what Trent Williams did last night, it's easy to say, boy, Myles Garrett didn't play well. Give credit to one of the greatest offensive linemen in history in Trent Williams, a first ballot Hall of Famer who's 38 years of age. He was great last night. Brock Purdy played really well after that pick. They're splitting time with the running backs. You got some, you know, Deebo Samuel looked good. Look, I don't know, slim. Mike Evans, all he does is catch touchdown passes. Hall of Famer. They did what they needed to do, and the Rams never got going. But the Rams, look, if they get Matthew Stafford that quarterback sneak, which I didn't understand it, but if they convert that, now it's a three-point game if they go in and score. Instead, the Niners stop them and then go 99 yards, and that's your game. It's easy to go, boy, they got blown out. But if they convert and they get in the end zone, now maybe we have a really competitive game. But give credit to the Niners. They did what they needed to do. Kyle Shanahan, his game plan, and you're going against a great defense. I know no Aaron Donald, but still, I didn't think that it was going to be a humbling game like that, at least the final score. Dylan, what's the poll question today?
6: Well, will the Rams run the table after losing game one? Can they still go undefeated, Dan?
0: In the United States.
6: It doesn't count. Different country.
0: Yes.
6: International waters.
0: I know. Bill Plaschke, LA Times columnist, and others, they're going to go 20-0. And I'm like, they're not. It's really, really difficult to get through the season healthy. Really tough to get through the season with two losses, three losses. Now we're saying undefeated. Now you're going to get this. Here will be the spin. You know, this will be a good thing for the Rams because now you tamp down the expectations. I've never been around a team that lost and I went, yes, now this feels better. No, that's one of those wake-up calls and you go, boy, we're not impenetrable. We're vulnerable like most teams. Now, do they still have the best odds to win the Super Bowl? In case you're wondering, DraftKings just sent those to me. Still the Rams plus 600. They were plus 500 before the game. Then it's the Bills and the Ravens at plus 1,000. Seattle plus 1050. Then it's the Niners, Chiefs, Eagles, and the Chargers. What else do you have, Dylan?
6: More of a no-show last night. Aaron Donald or Myles Garrett? They had the same stats.
0: Wow. Holy, is that from you?
7: It was.
0: What are you doing?
7: Both no-showed.
0: Well, I would think Todd would skew negative. I didn't even get to the menu. Give me Meat Friday menu here.
6: Well, I think you're going to like this one, Dan.
0: All right.
6: Obviously, it's NFL kickoff weekend.
0: Okay.
6: I was thinking wings, right?
0: Wings? Okay.
6: Wings.
0: I'm good with that.
6: We have a smattering of wings. We got buffalo wings, garlic parmesan wings, a lemon pepper Old Bay dry rub wing, and some barbecue wings. Also, Dan, sides, French fries, and jalapeno poppers.
0: Who has it better than we do?
3: Nobody.
0: All right. 877-3DP-SHOW. 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Stafford went 15-25, 155, and an interception. So if you look at the first game for the two guys who finished 1-2 in the MVP, Stafford goes 15-25, 155, and an interception. Drake May, 22-33, with three interceptions, 178, and one touchdown pass. By the way, I think a couple of days ago I said that Drake May finished a couple of votes behind Josh Allen. It was Matthew Stafford. So my apologies. All right. I'm sleep deprived. You know, I'm jet lagged after watching that game. By the way, didn't it feel like a football field look really, really small in that cricket stadium there? Yeah, Paulie.
7: So if you had front row seats for that game, you were 40 yards back from the sidelines.
0: This reminded me, if you're old enough to remember, UCLA played Houston in the Astrodome. And this was the first big basketball game that was played in a big arena. It was a big event. I just remember the fans were so far away in the Astrodome to watch that game. And like there was no intimacy with the fans that were there. And it was still weird to see a game we're watching at night and it's daytime there. And who knows if it's Friday or Wednesday there. Still not sure. All I know is 17 hours later, those guys. Oh, some of the guys on the Niners didn't even know when the Rams got there. Here's Mike Evans after the game.
8: When did they get out here? Oh, dang. I mean, you got to get your body time to adjust. I mean, obviously, whenever the game's scheduled, you got to be ready to play. But maybe a few days earlier would have been ideal. But no matter what, we don't care if they came a week or 2 weeks earlier. You know, we had it on our mind to come out here and execute, and we did that.
0: Mike Evans is still a problem. All you got to do is throw it up there. He's going to go get it. He's a first ballot Hall of Famer. And at wide receiver, I don't know how many first ballot Hall of Famers we have at wide receiver, but you'd plug in 1,000 yards, and it seems like 10 touchdowns. He's got like over 100 touchdown receptions, but wow. What a weapon to have down there. Yeah, Paul.
7: Mike Evans, 7 targets, 6 catches. He had that one drop on the third down. Debo, 7 targets, 6 catches. And you're right. Did Debo look leaner and faster? Is it the uniforms? Is it the sun?
0: I think it might be the uniforms. It felt like when he was wearing the Commander's uniform, he looked a little thicker.
7: Right.
0: Now with the Niners, a little leaner there. Yes, Dylan.
6: I saw yesterday Skip Bayless, who I believe frequents Freezing Cold Takes Instagram page, a tweet of his resurfaced. There's no way Mike Evans is better than Johnny Manziel. In fact, to a degree, Evans was a product of Manziel.
0: Oh, yeah.
6: I think that one's been debunked at this point.
7: That's not. Let's wait a little bit.
0: Yeah, let's let their careers play out here a little bit. Yeah. Yes, Marvin?
9: You're the one that said that Mike Evans deserved like an arm of the Heisman Trophy that Johnny Manziel won.
0: Yes, or hands. They could have taken both hands off the Heisman and given it to Mike Evans. The number of times when Johnny would scramble and just throw it up, and we would always go, man, that Johnny, he can get out of trouble. We forgot to go, oh, you know that? It's the same guy who keeps making these catches for Texas A&M. Yes, Dylan.
6: Sorry, I was just sticking my hand up like Mike Evans.
0: Oh, okay.
6: I was reenacting.
0: Oh, okay. It's not good for radio, but thank you.
6: I was thinking about the wings.
0: Yes, Paulie.
7: By the way, you're right about the sun there, the broadcast. It looks so sunny and crisp.
0: I know.
7: And there's the two great uniform teams that popped.
0: Yeah, it was great. Now, I don't like exporting football games, but Albert Breer was on yesterday. He's talking about Tokyo, Paris, Italy. I mean, there's going to be at least one of these big splash events a year. Flag football is really important to the NFL. They want to be expanding their brand with flag football around the world. Yeah, Paulie.
7: Dan, if they announce a NFL game in Rome, you got to stick around for that one. Andiamo, let's do this thing.
0: I think so. I think if we can go to Italy for a football game.
7: Ooh. Like a declaration.
0: By the way, we're working on the Ryder Cup next September in Ireland at Adair Manor.
7: Oh.
0: And I reached out to Will Ferrell last night. He gets back to me at 3 in the morning my time. I said, hey, you still interested in coming over for the Ryder Cup? And he says, I'm all in. It's tradition. And so he said, send me the dates. We'll see if we can go over for the Ryder Cup. Yes, Marvin.
9: Going back to the Rams 49ers, I hate to sound like a get off my lawn guy, but we should not have divisional matchups played overseas. Any overseas games, it's just got to be two teams that are not in the same division. Because if the Rams don't win the division, oh my, we played them in Australia. No, thank you.
0: Yeah, but they both played in Australia.
9: But that was one of their home games.
0: Yeah. I don't like a divisional rival out of the country. I think be fair to the fans because it is a divisional game, rivalry game. I want to see that in San Francisco or L.A. Yeah, Pauline.
7: I think by both of you guys, that is such a great call because that's the one that people get tickets for, you get juiced up for. It's almost like a college football game at a neutral site when it's a couple of heavyweights. I know you have to do those for money once in a while, but it kind of bums out the home fans.
0: All right. We'll get to phone calls coming up. Everybody's excited. We got a big weekend, college football and also the NFL. We got you covered with that. Once again, Steve Young, one of the great analysts. He'll join us in the final hour of the program. Charles Davis, a great analyst in his own right. He is the lead analyst for CBS, their college football schedule. Take a break. Settle on a poll question. Get to your phone calls as well. Back after this, Dan Patrick Show. The wait is over. 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

Because last night's game was played in Australia, Matthew Stafford will have to pay taxes because he's earning a salary on foreign soil. In fact, I believe everybody would have to pay taxes. The tax to the Australian government estimated to be close to $960,000, a little under half of what Matthew Stafford makes each week. Brought to you by Panini America. But let me get this right, though. So he's taxed $960,000 in Australia. I'm going to guess he also has to pay California taxes, state and federal. So that would be $293,000. So Matthew Stafford is paying $814,000 to the federal government. All of this combined in the United States and in Australia.

0: $1.25 million in taxes out of his $2.2 million salary for week one. Yes, Paul.
1: I'd like to throw the BS flag. I've read this story a number of different places. I don't believe this story. I think this is almost like an urban legend that's been thrown around the past couple days. And I just can't picture that being real, because Matthew Stafford and his people would not allow this or ask the Rams to pay it. I don't believe the story.
0: But I don't think the Rams can pay it.
1: Right.
0: That would be circumventing the salary cap.
1: I could see them being taxed as some type of visiting entertainers, but I don't believe it's half a week's pay.
0: When I've done a movie, when I was in Hawaii or I was in California, they tax me when I'm there. I'm guessing if Matthew Stafford is doing his job, but doing it in another country or another state.
1: It seems excessive.
0: Oh, yeah. $1.25 million. To go 17 hours, to lose a game. The hard part, I think, losing and then flying back and then trying to get acclimated as well. Now, I don't know if the Niners go, hey, let's get out of town, or do you wait a day, or do you wait 12 hours, or do you wait 24 hours? I think the coming back is a big part, too, for both of these teams. Yes, Dylan?
2: Well, it's interesting that the Rams sent 15 staffers over the last 2 years to Australia.
0: Not staffers. Yes, staffers.
2: Staffers.
0: But your assignment, Todd's son works with the Rams. Was your son sent to Australia?
3: He did not. He goes to all the home games at SoFi, but is not part of the traveling crew.
0: Okay. But imagine your assignment. And this, you know, Sean McVay came off as, hey, I know what I'm doing. We sent staffers over there, 15 of them, and they go for 2 days and then they come back. So it's a turn and burn. You go and then you come right back. I think Peter Schrager had some information on this from Sean McVay, but they would send over these staffers and then they would monitor what happens to their bodies when they got there and when they came back. Therefore, I'm thinking, man, I made a big deal about the Niners going over there earlier, and I've gone from Connecticut to New York to Los Angeles to Sydney, Australia, 22 hours. This was many, many years ago. I did a feature on Sean Bradley on his Mormon mission, the former NBA player. It wrecked me for a week. When I got there, it's like you're discombobulated. It's like, you know, you're stoned, you're drunk. And then coming back, same way. Yeah, Paul.
1: Do you think that's what the Rams' strategy was? Like, we may have to eat this for this game, but the next 10 days, we'll be on our normal schedule and get great rest.
0: Well, I don't know if I can sacrifice a game against a division rival to say we'll be better off when we come back home. I think I'd rather deal with my team with a win coming back home. And then I can monitor what kind of practice schedule we're going to have. Yes, Todd.
3: A division game, we also gave up home field. They got to play them again in Santa Clara. That was supposed to be a Ram home game at SoFi if they weren't in Australia.
0: Did we settle on a poll question, Dylan?
2: We did.
0: Okay.
2: We settled on two, actually.
0: Okay.
2: Paulie's snark, more of a no-show last night, Myles Garrett or Aaron Donald. 81% say Myles Garrett. So the guy who didn't show up at all to the country won.
0: Well, I think we were thinking, wow, all right, Myles Garrett in that defense. We forgot about Trent Williams, who did an incredible job. His footwork, for a guy that big, who's 38 years of age, and it feels like the Niners, like I don't feel confident about them, but I'm not surprised when it all works together, because Brock Purdy played really well. You know, McCaffrey, Kittle, Debo, I mean, you're kind of Trent Williams, Bosa, you're counting on guys to stay healthy, and that's been the problem. It feels like the last 7 years, the Niners should have had at least one, if not two, Super Bowls. Like, they would be in position. An overthrow in the Super Bowl. Like, they've had these moments there, and they do have Hall of Fame talent at certain positions. But you just watch them, and I just wonder, can you keep this up for 17 games? They're an older team. Like, Seattle's a young team. But this is where we're going to find out about the depth with the 49ers, if they're going to be able to be formidable the entire season. Let's see. Chris in Syracuse leads us off. Good morning, Chris.
4: Hey, thanks, Dan. Yeah, I have a couple comments on last night game. I was surprised, too, when Sean McVay, who's an offensive genius, dialed up a QB sneak on 4th-and-1 for Matthew Stafford, who's 1 or 2 years shy of 40 years old and had only 2 QB sneaks all of last season. And Myles Garrett with 0 tackles, he was pretty much a non-factor. I think the Rams could have used Aaron Donald even just for the reason the Niners would have had to account for him, and that may have opened things up a little more for Myles Garrett. And in contrast, the Niners' defense really looked like they had veteran quarterback Matthew Stafford and Sean McVay very confused all game.
0: Thank you, Chris. Have a good weekend. Yeah, Paul.
1: Since Matthew Stafford joined the Rams, he's got 1 1-yard run for a touchdown in his career. He's tried it a couple times, but he's got 1 successful since he joined the Rams.
0: Here's a game that I'm keeping an eye on, and that's the Falcons against the Steelers. And the reason being is the Falcons quarterbacking situation is really, really in trouble. Tua Tagovailoa hurt his back yesterday. The betting line went from getting 3.5 to getting 5.5. So now Cooper Rush, come on down, and he might be a better quarterback than Tua right now. And then Michael Penix Jr. III, he's third. He's an emergency. He might be the 4th-string quarterback. Yeah, Paul.
1: As of this morning, Tua is still listed as the starter. Cooper Rush, 2nd-string. My boy Jack Strand is 3rd-string, and Michael Penix, 4th-string.
0: Yeah.
1: That's basically inactive 4th-string. And not basically, it is inactive.
0: This is a mess. For that team, new head coach, you signed up your weapons, you're in a division you can win, and you may not have a quarterback on that roster. But that went from 3.5 to 5.5 against the Steelers. David in Ohio. Morning, David. What do you have for me today?
5: Hey, what's going on, Dan? Happy Meat Friday. My question is this. What is the more funny hairpiece on Todd, or headpiece on Todd, the Guardian cap or the Mark Davis wig? Thank you.
0: All right. Thank you, David. Yes, Todd has worn the Mark Davis wig before, and since he complained about the Guardian helmet, we went out and got one. So at the start of each hour, you have to wear the Guardian helmet. That's it, and I'll let you take it off, okay?
3: That's fair. I didn't complain about the Guardian helmet, but I did give an excuse to Dobbs.
0: You did complain this morning where you go, you know, I get claustrophobic.
3: Oh, you mean just having to wear that?
0: Remember you told me the MRI incident?
3: Yes, then I get very claustrophobic when you have to go through that tube and you got to put your elbows in and they tell you to breathe and then you can breathe, you can't breathe, hold your breath, and I don't do good in those things.
0: Ben in South Carolina. Good morning, Ben.
6: Good morning, Dan. It pains me that Todd feels picked on, so I wrote a limerick to show him my appreciation. Oh. I don't want to jar him, so here's my introduction. This is my ode to the enigma that is Todd Fritz. All hail the content guardian of the squad. So bad he's good, we must protect that brain most odd. Gives hot nurses a show, drops balls like Romeo. Cap, no cap, LVD, MVD. Thank you, Todd.
0: Thank you, Ben. Least valuable, most valuable, Dan.
3: Very nice.
0: Yes. Buddha in San Francisco. Good morning, Buddha.
7: Nobody. Happy Meat Friday, boys. Every day's a Super Bowl. Let's go, Fritzy.
3: Let's go.
7: Dan, I hesitate to bring this left turn and a deep cut up, but where is Stay in Your Lane, John, in Illinois to stand up for you two and send Dylan to the Rock and Roll Hall of Fame and do some research and find some respect, man? I mean, you two got inducted way back in 2005 by Fritzy's boy, Bruce Springsteen. All right. But I digress, CP. Me and Marvin's Niners doing work down under last night, or yesterday, I don't know what it was, in front of 100,000 people in Australia and dominating the Lambs. And then, you know, their questionable and very brief 28-hour layover was truly satisfying. I mean, the one stat I would point out from last night, to Paulie's point, is Trent Williams 1, Myles Garrett 0. All the hype and hoopla will have to wait as we Niner fans get to waltz into this opening weekend 1-0. Let's go, Marvin!
0: Thank you, Buddha. Yeah, Marvin, a Niner fan. There are a lot of people, almost, it felt universal that everybody is picking the Rams. And look, it's one loss. we talked about the teams last year that lost opening week and then went on to make the playoffs or make the Super Bowl. It is one game. Now, the Patriots game stands out. I know I spent a lot of time yesterday talking about this with Drake May. That's five consecutive games where I think he has been average or subpar. A.J. Brown has a high ankle sprain. He's going to miss at least three more games. And these are big games. I think they have Jacksonville, they have the Steelers, and they have Buffalo Bills. And you're not going to have A.J. Brown there. This is where Mike Vrabel, what happened in the offseason, you can make all of that go away or at least put on the back burner by winning. Then it's not brought up in conversation. The reporters aren't going to ask anything. You're winning. But when you don't win, then all of a sudden it's open season. And that's what I think is going to be interesting to watch the next month here. You better win. You better win at least two of these games coming up. You know, but the Steelers and Jacksonville and Buffalo, these are playoff teams. Yes, Marvin.
8: Yeah, when it comes to the 49ers, you never question whether they can make a deep playoff run. You question whether they can stay healthy.
0: Yeah.
8: Last year, you were talking about Kyle Shanahan as your coach of the year because of what he did, despite all of the injuries that have happened. And for me as a 49ers fan, I'm like, man, we're still really competitive 6 years after making their first Super Bowl with Jimmy G, you know, during COVID.
0: Yeah. I thought Shanahan did an unbelievable job last year because they were banged up. And, you know, they relied on depth. They're, you know, still going to have to do that, in my opinion. The number of guys who have gotten injured or feel like they're always injured or can't stay healthy for 17 weeks, it's going to be there. And in that division, too. I mean, that you got the Rams one more time. You got Seattle a couple of times here. Yes, Marv.
8: And the 49ers, we didn't have the greatest offseason either. So we needed to win, too.
0: Yeah, that's true with your coach. Yes, Dylan.
2: I don't think the Mike Evans addition could be overstated. I think they have, obviously, I mean, Stribling goes down. They are, receiver is probably their, you know, weakest spot right now, mainly due to injury. But, I mean, getting just a veteran like Mike Evans who can do what he did last night is such an underrated asset. It might save them, to be honest.
0: And McCaffrey will have games. Yeah. Yeah, he'll have those McCaffrey kind of games. But the Niners, you know, they got Black out of Indiana.
1: Kalen Black.
0: Kalen Black. He had 14 carries last night. CMC had 10. The Rams split it up, too, with Kyren Williams, 11 carries. Blake Corum, 10. Jadarian Price with Seattle had 10 carries. And George Halani had 8 carries. So you might be seeing a pattern here. These are the marquee teams, and they're split in reps with their running backs here. It's such a long, long, long season, a grind. And that's why we overreact to that first week. You got to let it play out a little bit. But when you start to see injuries or you start to see somebody is not playing at the level they played last year, that's when it starts to become concerning. Just go back to C.J. Stroud. I think we penciled him in after that first year where you go, I can rely on him. Like, I know he's going to be great. Now, the only thing that stands in between the expectations of a Super Bowl and maybe just making the playoffs is C.J. Stroud. Because that defense will keep them in every single game. Yeah, Paulie.
1: That playoff game last year by Stroud was an undoing. I think he may have had 5 fumbles in that game.
0: And that was against the Patriots.
1: Yes.
0: Andrew in Washington. Hi, Andrew. What do you have for me?
9: Oh, good morning, Dan Danitz. Thanks for taking my call. I don't know if it's too early for this. I have a most must-win game of the weekend. Oh. But then I also just have a couple of comments. But my most must-win game of the weekend, I know it's really early in the college football season, but I think the Florida State and Alabama game, if you look at it on both sides, that's the most must-win game of the weekend. Alabama cannot afford another loss to FSU for a second year in a row. Kalen DeBoer would definitely be on that hot seat for that company that we're looking for. But also, if Mike Norvell goes, you know, 1-2 and loses to 2 straight ranked teams when FSU has that storied history, you know, he's about on the way out. They're looking at that buyout. But my other thing is, hear me out here. I do think that Fritzy and Romeo Doubs have a lot in common. You know, Romeo Doubs wears that Guardian helmet because he's afraid of injuries. Who's afraid of getting hurt more than Todd, right? And then also, if you look at it, their other professions. You know, Romeo Doubs doesn't see the field, according to Fritzy. Fritzy does not read the room. So a Guardian helmet is pretty good for him. And also, one other thing, sometimes Romeo Doubs misses the target right when he's in front of him, and Todd misses the humor when it's right in front of him. So I think that Guardian cap does really fit Fritzy.
0: Thank you. Thank you, Andrew. Bloop, bloop for that.
3: That was a pretty fair breakdown right there.
0: Yeah.
3: I got no comeback for that.
0: Todd is only wearing the Guardian helmet at the top of each hour as punishment for being an alarmist for Romeo, you know, an excuse maker for Romeo Doubs. And all it was he knew that there was going to be a defensive back waiting for him. In his mind, he was like, I'm going to turn and get blown up. And we see it all the time where somebody is getting the ball and then they look and then they realize nobody's there and I didn't catch the football. Is Clemson playing this weekend? I thought, aren't they playing East Tennessee State? Because I don't see them on the list here. And for some reason, I thought their next game was East Tennessee State. Yes, Dylan.
2: Clemson's playing Georgia Southern.
0: Oh, okay.
1: Trap game.
0: I don't see the line on that game.
2: They're both unranked, but Clemson's giving 19.5.
0: Oh, okay. All right, my bad there. My bad. Because that's a most must win game. Most must win. Clemson has to win that game. Georgia Southern. All right. Thank you. It says college football, the top 25 betting lines. Okay, now I know. Now I get it.
2: And Clemson is not there.
0: No, they're not. No, they're not. Oklahoma favored by 5.5 at Michigan. Alabama, Kentucky is kind of sneaky. Alabama is favored by 10 at Kentucky. This one feels like we'll go into the fourth quarter and Kentucky will be tied with Alabama. I don't know. Just kind of weird. That is a most must win. Like, you can't start out losing a game like that to Kentucky. I'll go through some of these games this weekend. Take a break. Our play of the day up next. You know how some guys will line up all their cars, get them all shiny. Everybody in the neighborhood gets to see them. 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
3: Purdy loads up. Purdy throws down the middle of the field. He's got DeMarcus Robinson, and he catches it in the end zone. It's a touchdown, 49ers in Australia, and the Niners take the lead back.
4: Courtesy of KNBR, Niners Radio Network, in his last five regular season games dating back to last season, Brock Purdy, four games with three or more touchdown passes. Former 49er great Steve Young will join us in the last hour of the program. Play of the day. 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Dylan has been bad-mouthing the great band U2 for the last couple of days. And my daughter got me a poster of Joshua Tree with U2. And I thought that if you're watching on Peacock, we put the poster right behind Dylan. So Bono and Edge and Larry Mullen Jr. the third and Adam Clayton could keep him company throughout the day. Yes, Dylan.
5: It's really just leering over my shoulder over here.
4: Yeah.
5: The Joshua Tree, it's a fine album, I guess.
4: It's okay. Look, there's certain things that I can help you with and certain things that I can't. Okay? Being a father figure to you, an idol, a mentor, there's only so much I can do. It's up to you to listen to Mr. Miyagi. And maybe you're not capable of doing that right now. And maybe I'll just back off. And if you want to have your opinion, that's fine. You'll eventually come around. You'll say, I'd like to apologize. And I'll say, go out there and wax on and wax off all of my cars. Okay?
5: I guess I think a lot more people are on my side with the U2 thing than you would think. And I'm basing that off very narrow, limited research. But
4: yeah, they're probably under 35 years of age.
5: No, they're old. Trust me.
4: Okay. Terry in Memphis. Hi, Terry. What do you have for me?
6: Hey, what's up, Dan? How you doing?
4: Good. Good.
6: Okay. Well, this is how people get it wrong. Matthew Stafford contract is based off $16 million per year, correct?
4: Yeah.
6: That's his base. And they get paid once a week, so he only getting paid roughly $1 million for that one game. And then per California and U.S. rules, it's like 50%, and Australian rules is like 30%. So he's actually saving $150,000 by playing in Australia for a week.
4: Okay. How did somebody come up with these numbers that it was costing him $1.25 million to play in this game, with taxes in California and taxes in Melbourne, Australia?
6: Numbers, because like in NFL, the contracts are so convoluted. They looking at his total average salary versus his yearly salary. So you got to look at the right numbers in order to get that number. So if you look at his average salary of like $35 million, then you can probably get that. But his base salary is only $16 million. So he's going to be based off his base salary.
4: Thank you, Terry. Terry, CPA in Memphis. Dan in Colorado. Hi, Dan. What do you have for me today?
7: Hey, Dan. Thanks for taking my call. First time, long time. 5'11 and a half. A deceptively fit 185. So I just wanted to shout out Dylan. I'm going to see Cheese tonight in Vail. It's going to be spectacular. Dylan, keep fighting a good fight. You can't reason with somebody who thinks you two is a great band. And it's Dan's loss that he'll never know the joy of a 25-minute tweezer. Also wanted to shout out Ben Downey and the boys at South Bend St. Joe. Playing in the Holy War tonight. It all starts in high school, Dan. You guys have a great weekend. Go Irish.
4: Thank you, Dan. Thank you. Yeah, you got somebody who there. Who's he going to go see? Cheese?
5: Yeah, String Cheese Incident.
4: String Cheese Incident. Okay.
5: Which, fun fact, Dan, that was the concert I was at when I got arrested.
8: Got to be more specific.
4: Yeah. How about geese? Are you a geese fan?
5: You know, that's actually really funny you bring that up. I almost was going to text you about geese the other day and see if you were on the geese train. They're great.
4: I've listened to them. I don't think their Saturday Night Live performance was great.
5: I don't even think I saw that, but they're good. They're playing around this neck of the woods, Tim.
4: LCD Sound System was in the area last night, and I would have gone to see LCD Sound System. Just to hear them play Dance Yourself Clean. And if you have about 8 minutes and you want to listen to a song, Dance Yourself Clean with LCD Sound System, because it's great. Juan in Michigan. Hi, Juan.
0: Hey, Dan. Here, 5'1", 147 pounds. Been a long-time listener. Just wanted to say I see that Seattle and, well, not Seattle, but also the Rams and 49ers have been using a two-back system. And I was just had a quick question about, do you think they're taking a page out of the Lions playbook from the other years using Jahmyr Gibbs and David Montgomery?
4: Well, if you can, if you have that talent, you will. But, I mean, I'm just getting to know some of these running backs. Now, Blake Corum and Kyron Williams were familiar, but Kalen Black out of Indiana, I'm only familiar with him with last season. You put him in there with Christian McCaffrey. The Patriots are going to have dual running backs as well. And then Seattle with Jadarian Price and George Halani with dueling running backs as well. Maybe it's a trend. Maybe it's just a one-off here, but it did stand out. Yeah, Paul.
8: If you look last night, if they can keep the carries down or touches down for McCaffrey, now, September, October, he's more ready for you in December and January.
4: Charles Davis, great analyst for CBS. He'll join us coming up at the top of the hour. He did the Oregon-Boise State game. I think that said a lot about Boise State because it's easy to go, boy, Oregon struggled. Boise State played really well. Sometimes we only look at it from one side. Oregon struggled, but give credit to Boise State. Yes, Marvin.
9: Are they the Gonzaga of college football?
4: I think so. But they haven't played for a national championship. They've been in the playoffs. Gonzaga was in a championship game. All right. Steve Young will join us in the final hour of the program. Dylan is going into the confessional coming up here in about 60 seconds.
5: I wonder what this could be about.
4: Probably about U2, the band. 1 hour in the books on this Meat Friday. Two more to go with Fritzy, Dylan, Marv, Paulie, yours truly, and the Backroom Guys. 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
12: Brought to you by the Town Crier Wire and the Newsroom. I'm Andrew Green. A new invasive species has been found in Berrien County. The Michigan Department of Agriculture and Rural Development announced Thursday the spotted lanternfly was discovered by the Southwest by Southwest Corner Cooperative Invasive Species Management Area, or CISMA. The CISMA's Alex Florian tells us they set traps for the invasive bug in trees of heaven around the region because that's the fly's favorite food. The fly was discovered at the FOP Park in Niles on August 12th. Florian told us more about the spotted lanternfly.
13: It's a little leafhopper insect. It's about an inch long, gray, spotted. When it opens its wings, you can see the red underwings on it. The biggest impact it has is on grape crops. It's a major pest in vineyards.
12: Florian says the fly does not eat the grapes themselves, but will eat the vines they grow on. There are treatments that the CISMA is going to be talking with Berrien County Vineyards about. He says this development doesn't mean grape growing is doomed in southwest Michigan, but it will become more expensive. Florian says in addition to harming trees, the spotted lanternfly can become an annoying household pest. He advises people who see the fly to kill it and then take a picture and send it to the CISMA. The St. Joseph Township Board of Trustees will meet on Monday to discuss a couple of major projects planned along Niles Road near I-94. One is an amendment to the planned unit development plan for the former Nye's Apple Barn property. The Township Planning Commission last month advanced to the full Township Board amendments that would change some setbacks to allow for an expansion of the Apple Barn structure itself and remove a Michigan Welcome Center previously proposed for the site and replace it with a third apartment building. The addition of the third apartment building comes after Visit Southwest Michigan pulled back on plans to move its Welcome Center to the property. Meanwhile, on Monday, trustees will also consider a brownfield plan for the new 144-unit apartment complex planned by Dutch Developers adjacent to the Blue Roof Church. That's right across Niles Road from the Nye property. Dutch Developers is pledging to keep a certain portion of the apartments within the affordable range in exchange for a tax increment financing plan. The board will hold a workshop Monday at 12 p.m. to discuss the matters and then vote on them at 6 p.m. at its regular meeting. And after months of construction and years of planning, Chickaming Township's about to officially celebrate the opening of the community's newest park. Cone Park is located at 5844 Sawyer Road, the former site of an old fire station that was torn down a few years ago. Chickaming Township Supervisor David Bunty tells us the property was donated to the township by the Cone family so the new attraction could be built. So what's there now?
14: We have a children's music interactive station. We've got a bicycle repair and bike station for those that wish to arrive and depart by bicycle. We got a dog bag and refuse station and water station and drinking fountains and a soon-to-be gazebo that'll be the center's focal point of it.
12: The ribbon cutting will be Thursday, September 17th at 10 a.m. with live music, remarks from community leaders, and refreshments. In the newsroom, I'm Andrew Green.
15: Ample sunshine expected this afternoon. Daytime highs approaching 79. Lows dip down to about 61 tonight, mainly clear skies. Daytime highs approaching 83 tomorrow. Sunshine mixed with clouds at times. Right now, 75. 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I'm meteorologist Paul Trombley.
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0: into double coverage, that's your mistake. If I look back on his last five games, so that's at the end of the regular season, and then their playoff push, 7 touchdowns, 7 interceptions.
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0: Albert Breer.
2: The four guys that I think are like the premier quarterbacks in football, Allen, Mahomes, Burrow, Lamar, all four of those guys were like rocket ships. And I think those four guys fooled a lot of people into believing that like quarterback development is linear. Like, it doesn't always happen like that. Stafford's a good example of it, right? Things got more difficult for Drake in the playoffs. He turned the ball over a bunch. Yeah. Drake, I think, is still to some degree a big athlete playing quarterback, and he's learning to play quarterback in the NFL, and I think you saw some of that learning curve last night.
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0: Hour two on this Meat Friday. We'll run down the menu here in a moment. Starting lineup, Fritzy with his Guardian helmet on. Dylan also in the back row with his favorite band, a poster of U2 right behind him, kind of monitoring him. Big brother, Bono is there just to help Dylan understand good music. Marvin up front playing Hurt, the protective boot. It's really incredible. He's our Kurt Gibson trying to limp to the plate to homer off Eckersley. Paulie's there as well. The backroom guys, yours truly. We'll talk to Charles Davis, great analyst for CBS. He'll join us coming up here in a moment. And Steve Young, Hall of Famer, will stop by. The Niners did what they were supposed to do. They looked very impressive. 20-point win over the Rams, the biggest in the series by either team since the Niners beat the Rams 31-10. That's back in 2021. Also, the Rams scoring just 7 points. That's the fewest in any game in the regular season or postseason since a 20-3 loss against the Packers November of 2023.

0: Stat of the day brought to you by Panini America, the official trading cards of the Dan Patrick Show. Coming up Sunday night, Cowboys-Giants renewing their rivalry. That'll be at the Meadowlands. The Giants favored by 3. You can find that game on NBC and Peacock. You can also find this show on Peacock and NBC Sports Now. We say good morning. Poll question from hour 1, and then we'll get to hour 2 and bring in Charles Davis. Dylan?
1: Yeah, Dan. After losing game 1, will the Rams go undefeated the rest of the way? Obviously not. Definitely. Or unlikely, but maybe. 83% say obviously not.
0: Okay. There are a lot of people who thought that they could go undefeated. Yes, they could go undefeated, but it's not one of those where you lose a game and you go, yep, good, we got that out of the way. We don't have to worry about that pesky undefeated season. They got humbled there. And I know that I think we can lean on the sleep situation here a little too much. This is the Niners outplayed the Rams. And, you know, you beat them by 20. That's a wake-up call for the Rams, realizing you're just not going to be able to waltz through everybody. And I'm not saying that they thought this. They're still big favorites to win the Super Bowl, according to DraftKings, plus 600. The next closest is a couple of teams at, the Bills and Ravens at plus 1,000. Yes, Dylan?
1: Yeah, I think I'm going to put up for poll-wise for this hour. If the Rams and 49ers swap travel strategies, the result would be the same or the Rams win.
0: I didn't understand the Rams' philosophy. Now, only because whenever you go, to another country, and I just know when you land and you feel terrible, and you have to, kind of plow through that and don't take any naps. They're going 17 hours, and you got a quick turnaround. But the fact that you sent 15 staff members on trips to Australia to then monitor their sleep patterns to get ready for this moment, that's the mind-blowing thing is, okay, they've done their research. The Niners, I like that one a lot better. I get truly acclimated the best I can for 5 days, 4 days. That felt like that was at least a slight advantage. We'll get to phone calls coming up, 877-3DP-SHOW. Operator Tyler sitting by. Meat Friday, run down the menu if you could, Dylan.
1: We got wings, Dan. We got buffalo wings. We've got garlic parmesan wings, lemon pepper Old Bay dry rub wings, barbecue wings, and french fries, and jalapeno poppers.
0: Charles Davis, CBS lead college football analyst. He'll be with Brad Nessler and Jenny Dell. That will be CBS. They will have Minnesota hosting Mississippi State. He had Oregon and Boise State. Then he'll have USC Rutgers coming up. Charles, good to see you. Let me start with what we saw with Boise State. It feels like the media was leaning towards, boy, Oregon really struggled. I don't know if we're really factoring in how good Boise State was in that game. So help us understand what you saw firsthand.
2: Yeah, first of all, I would travel earlier and get a little more sleep. That's just me. But the Rams, under McVay, international games, they're now 3-1. So whatever strategy they were using before worked, this one didn't. And obviously got the brakes beat off of them. But look, Boise State is good. And they have been for a long time. And it's not, they're not in the era of the giant killers that they had when Kellen Moore was there. Cause we saw it initially in the Fiesta Bowl, right? When they beat Oklahoma. Okay. Jared Zabransky, Ian Johnson, et cetera. But then Kellen Moore, that quarterback who went 50-3 as a starting quarterback. Remember, they beat Georgia in the Georgia Dome. They beat Virginia Tech in Landover when they were a top 10 team. They beat Florida State on the road on a delayed game. So they handled that. They haven't been beating those people as of late, but they played them tough. That Oregon team that they lost to this past Saturday, they lost to them by a field goal 2 years before at Oregon again. So somehow we have somehow forgotten that Boise State should have the respect they deserve and are going to come to play. They're always going to develop their talent. They're always going to be ready to go. And they did it again. And Dan, if they don't mess up going into the half, they go into the half up 10. It was 17-7 and they had ball and they really messed up the end of the half and gave Oregon one more shot and Dante Moore cashed in. By the way, he played really well in that game and him coming back to school might be the difference of why we're talking about Oregon still being undefeated.
0: The Michigan game, a win, but feels like a loss. And now you got Oklahoma coming to town. Oklahoma went from, I think, being a 1.5-point underdog to a 5.5-point favorite here. You know, this Bryce Underwood story is kind of sneaky big there. If he doesn't play well, and you've got, what, $12 million wrapped up in him? So yeah. How big is the – it's not a must-win, but it feels like it's a must-win situation for Underwood. And then, you know, Kyle Whittingham, you know, escaping his debut. So what do you expect to happen here?
2: Dan, I would agree with you it's not a must-win, but can we agree that it's a must-play well?
0: Like, yes.
2: Got to have that. At least got to have something to hang your hat on, because whatever that number is, 10 million, 12 million, whatever that number is with Bryce Underwood, it is a massive number, right? And where it came from, right? And who's paying that freight? That's a big deal too, because you know as well as I do, like in the NFL, when you're deciding to bench the quarterback that you asked the owner for money for, you might have to go see the owner again and say, hey, I want to bench this guy.
0: Yes.
2: Okay. I always think about Seattle. Remember when they signed Matt Flynn for the big money and they drafted Russell Wilson? I would have loved to have been there when John Schneider and Pete Carroll went back to Paul Allen the second time, because they went the first time to get the Matt Flynn money. Hey, look, the third rounder, he's the guy. And you know as well as I do, Paul Allen said, you're the football people, but if it doesn't work, remember.
0: You're the football people.
2: Yes. You're the football people. But it worked, right? So when you're looking at this one for Kyle Whittingham, he's not, quote unquote, beholden to Bryce Underwood because he didn't recruit him. But it's bigger than that because of where it came from, how he got there. He flipped from LSU, who gave the money. And if he doesn't play well, the backup is Michigan royalty. Tommy Carr, Lloyd Carr's grandson, who, by a lot of accounts, outplayed Bryce Underwood all during the spring. Maybe it's not a must win, but it's a must play well, because if he doesn't, all those conversations that have to take place, they're already taking place. There will be a final conversation. They'll come to a conclusion, and maybe Tommy Carr becomes the quarterback sooner rather than later.
0: Were you aware of the clock situation? What is protocol that, you know, emergency, you go the backup clock. You're supposed to do stadium clock. Were you aware of this?
2: Did not know that. I always thought stadium clock did it, because here's the thing. Dan, you've been in this business longer than I have. How many times have you done something where the bosses have come to you and said, hey, when you guys are having this discussion, 100 people in a bar watching the game, what do they see? What do they think, right? How many times we had that discussion? Well, 100 people who watched that game saw the clock go to zeros and no one's touching the football. Now, you can come back later and show the tape, and you know – I'm not techie enough to know, but I know that you kind of lose frames when you run it through certain systems and the timing goes off. It's kind of like the TVs in your house. One is playing at this speed. The next one's playing at that speed. It's like when people tell you, well, you know, I hate the announcer. I hate Charles Davis. So I don't listen to him. I listen to the radio guy. Well, that's like 30 seconds off. So I know you're really not doing that. You're just not listening to me. I get it. Here's the thing. I never knew the backup was there. I don't know who did. People may have. But the backup problem is everyone at home saw the other thing. So when you bring the backup in and you show the tape and it does exist and it is real, he's coming from out of bounds, he's touching it, says 1 second on the clock, try selling it. You can't. That's the hard part. So now the beauty is, from everything I've been told, right, the official thing is what you see is what we're going off of. And I think that's the right play.
0: Now, can the voters look at strength of schedule and give Western Michigan a win when it comes to rankings or quality wins or it comes to bowl season?
2: They can't give them a win, but you know they can give them extra consideration.
0: But do you give Michigan a loss?
2: Can't do that either.
0: But can you look at them as a 10-2 team, but actually they're 9-3?
2: As long as you don't say it.
0: but in your head, just don't put it in writing.
2: In the confines of your meeting, in the non-tape portion, you can have that conversation, because that's real, right? You're talking about, guys, if the clock doesn't, this happens. But you're not going to come out and say that because you're not going to penalize. You're not going to do it. But when let's say Western Michigan runs the table from here on out, now they're going to be in that consideration, right? Group of six to get to the playoff. Yep. I don't know who it might be against. What if it's Boise? What if Boise runs the table and the only loss is the Oregon one on the road? Now you got a heck of a debate and a heck of a conversation.
0: Well, Western Michigan plays Boise State, don't they, in a couple of weeks?
2: Yeah, that's right. That's true. I forgot about that because they do play each other. So they one of them goes away. But let's say it's Western Michigan and someone else emerges, right? And you have that conversation. That's when the discussion really kicks in. I don't think you can't do the loss. You can't do the win. But I'm with you. I think that you have to have a frank discussion about, yeah, but this is what we saw, folks. Who's the better one? So we'll have to play it off of that one because the records are never going to change. What you're going to see is a loss for Western Michigan and a win for Michigan. That's not going to change.
0: Charles Davis, CBS Sports lead college football analyst. He's got the game 3:30 Eastern Saturday. That'll be Minnesota hosting Mississippi State. Is this the year of Texas? And if so, why or why not?
2: I'm never going to say it has to be, but they're in a great position for it to be. This is the why. The why is Arch Manning's playing at the level that you recruited Arch Manning to play. That started last year about halfway through the season when that thing started to happen. The why is also you went out and got a couple of the better running backs out there. You went out and got a great receiver in Cam Coleman. Your roster is at a level that you can't say that anyone is, quote unquote, outspending you, out doing this, out doing that. You have it all there. The why not is this team coming to town on Saturday, Ohio State, is pretty darn good itself. And you have a quarterback that will match the moment with it. Saiyan is always going to be the kid that when we say, I like this quarterback, I like this quarterback, I like this. What about Saiyan? I like him, but that's what we're going to say about the NFL stuff. I like him, but every time you say I like him, but he's putting another W up on the board. That's a talented roster. Jeremiah Smith, the whole deal. This will be fun to watch. I think Ohio State sneaks out with a close win.
0: Really?
2: This one, yeah, I think they go into Texas and get a close win. This is an Ohio State team that it's funny. I just had this conversation last week, and now I've seen the Ohio State people echo it. Everyone talks about how they kind of coasted through their schedule last year after Texas, right? The rest of the schedule wasn't big until they got to Indiana. Yep. And what are they talking about this week, Dan? Oh, we got a schedule. We're going to be battle tested now. Well, they'll be more than battle tested because you're playing everyone. So you might be too tested and it might knock you out. But I think this Ohio State team can handle it. I think this organization runs itself like an NFL team. I think that their schedule is like an NFL first place schedule and a contender where you play everywhere at different times each week, short weeks, long weeks. But I think that they're built for it. I think they sneak out with a win. This would be like Troy Smith going there a few years ago.
0: I'll leave you with this. At the time when DeVonta Smith won the Heisman, I thought we may never have a wide receiver win the Heisman again. Yeah. Now you got Malachi Toney and you got Jeremiah Smith. You know, it's a sport that's predicated on the quarterback getting all of the attention here. But with these two players, could you see them being a Heisman Trophy winner?
2: Absolutely, because both of them are the unquestioned number one receiver of their school. So in any situation, the ball's going to funnel to them more times than it's not. It's not often I'm going to run in and pull the Hoosiers thing. And Gene Hackman's going to say, well, we're going to decoy because everybody knows Jimmy's going to shoot the ball. No, Jimmy's going to get the ball. All right. So that's how that's going to work for the two of them. And they have quarterbacks capable of getting them the football. Saiyan was a Heisman finalist last year. But if you ask anyone, who's best player at Ohio State? It's Jeremiah Smith. That's what we're going to say. Who's identifiable at Miami? Toney is, even though they paid Mensa all the money. I think it's absolutely there for them to go get, even in a year where there's supposedly a lot of quarterbacks.
0: Who would you take out of Jeremiah Smith and Malachi Toney?
2: I would take Smith. Bigger, stronger frame.
0: Okay.
2: The speed difference is probably negligible. A great GM told me a long time ago, Charlie, it's always going to be a big man's game. So when everything's equal, I go with the bigger player. And in this case, that's Jeremiah Smith, who I just think is, as the kids would say, he's the truth.
0: Thanks for the wisdom. Safe travels. Thanks for joining us.
2: Thanks, Dan.
0: That's Charles Davis. He is the lead analyst for CBS Sports, and he'll have the game coming up on Saturday. It'll be Minnesota hosting Mississippi State. Then he's got USC Rutgers the following Saturday. Is that game at Rutgers? Because I'm wondering, are they going to have fireworks if Rutgers loses that game as well? Maybe we cut down. Didn't Rutgers, weren't they like bankrupt with their sports programs?
3: It's not going well.
0: They're spending a lot of money, and then you say, hey, we're going to spend a couple hundred thousand dollars on fireworks. Yes, Paulie.
3: Rutgers is at BC. They host USC, and then they host Howard, and then Indiana.
0: Thanks. Okay. But I think there's been all kinds of financial issues with Rutgers sports teams and how much they spend. And then somebody said the fireworks were a couple hundred thousand dollars. And they shot off all the fireworks after they lost. UMass.
3: Did the firework guys not watch the game?
0: I think it's just one of those where you go, well, we got these fireworks. We might as well set them off.
3: Sad fireworks.
0: Yes, Marvin.
4: Maybe the best player for the Spurs in the NBA Finals played at Rutgers.
0: Yeah.
4: And still didn't make the NCAA tournament.
0: I know. All right, take a break. Got phone calls coming up. Settle on a poll question for hour two. We're back after this in the Dan Patrick Show. 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

0: Oh, the debate rages on. You two overrated. Now Dylan wants to tell me his five greatest Irish artists. Is that what the category is?
1: That's correct, Dan. I have my list.
0: Okay, go ahead. Let me hear.
1: We're going to start off. They're in no particular order, but I think we can. This might be agreed upon. Van Morrison.
0: Yeah, he's great.
1: Number one.
0: Yeah.
1: The Cranberries. No.
0: Come on. I mean, come on.
1: Well, you're going to hate this one then. Thin Lizzy. The Boys Are Back in Town is better than any U2 song.
0: Oh, my God.
1: The Wolftones.
0: Okay.
1: And the Pogues.
0: Pogues, you can put the Pogues in there with Van Morrison, absolutely.
1: Maybe Sinead O'Connor.
0: Sinead O'Connor had a moment there. Cranberries had one great song that's played all the time.
1: Two.
0: Okay, so two songs.
1: Yeah, two more than
0: wow.
1: U2 has.
0: Yeah. Oh, my God.
2: Linger and Zombie?
1: Yeah, those are probably the two most famous, yeah. Linger is a great song.
0: I know. It's played a lot.
1: Okay, so is Sunday Bloody Sunday. I still haven't found what I'm looking for. That song is...
0: What is wrong with... I still haven't found what I'm looking for.
1: It's not it's a bad song, and it's played ad nauseum on the radio.
0: Are you listening to U2 radio? Is that why you're hearing all these songs? Because I can't imagine the channels you'd be listening to that U2 would be played.
1: Well, I mean, like any classic rock station. I mean, I haven't listened to just like analog radio in a while, but any classic rock station is going to have U2 songs, and they'll have the three of them that they play, and they're going to play them all the time.
0: Yes, Paulie.
2: I'd like to split the difference between you guys, because I grew up on U2, and I think the first like five albums of U2 are awesome. I think the comp might be like an actor like Liam Neeson. Liam Neeson's first like 10, 15 years, he's in these serious movies making great work, award-winning actor, and then he starts making things that are different and maybe sometimes a little hokey, you know, the snowplow movie, where he's the snowplow guy is going to come back and get you. Later, U2 can be considered, in comparison, a little hokey sometimes.
0: All right.
2: That's the comp.
0: All right. They were at one point the biggest band in the world.
2: Okay.
0: For a long period of time. Not like a 1 year, 2 year, like for a decade, they were the biggest band in the world, whether you like them or not. Okay.
1: Yeah, no, I'll give you that they're at one point the biggest band in the world and or you know, and the conversation for that. Although I will say Liam Neeson, also Irish export. I'll take the worst Liam Neeson movie over the best U2 album.
2: That old topic.
0: Oh boy. Okay. I can't help you. I've tried and I won't try anymore. I'm giving up with trying to help you with music. Okay?
1: We both like Van Morrison, I'm assuming.
0: Yes. Yeah.
1: All right, Van Morrison or U2, Dan, for you?
0: It's different.
1: You have to pick one.
0: All right, I'm picking U2.
1: Oh, my gosh. I rest my case.
0: St. Dominic's preview. Yes, Marvin.
3: Anyone else in this room? Is there anybody else in this room whose music takes that you hate?
0: No, I'm fine with Fritzy Loves Billy Joel and Hall & Oates. I'm fine with that. Dylan with Fish and Grateful Dead. You know, he's a stoner. He's a guy who got busted for drugs. Like, he wants to go to these shows because, you know, you can hang out with felons.
1: It feels like a cheap shot.
0: But accurate.
1: I didn't dispute it.
0: Okay. Yes, cheap shot. Paulie with Rush. I like Rush.
2: Yeah.
0: I don't love Rush, but I like Rush.
2: Fair.
0: Marvin, I don't know if I know your musical taste.
3: I'll just say this. Stevie Wonder is the greatest solo artist that has ever lived.
0: Okay. Stevie Wonder, wonderful. Marvin Gaye.
3: Come on now.
0: You're named after Marvin Gaye.
3: Correct.
0: Wonderful. Love Marvin Gaye.
1: Enya, also from Ireland.
0: Yes, Paulie.
2: The only thing with Fritzy sometimes, he goes overboard with Hall & Oates. I think Hall & Oates is really good. We're really good. But like sometimes he goes like, they're better than Springsteen, and that's what gets people upset.
0: Yeah, Hall & Oates made their mark, had some of the creepiest album covers ever.
1: That is true.
0: But, you know, those two, when they got along, they they made great music. They had hits. Yes, Paul?
2: Some of those album covers look like they're getting along too well.
0: Oh, man.
2: I mean,
0: I don't think I looked at my wife like that on our wedding night.
2: You had less contact.
0: Yeah, I'm like, whoa, what's going on with
4: this? You're referring to the H2O album cover.
0: That one, that's creepy. Yes, Dylan.
1: Yeah, you can actually, you can almost chronicle it over the years as their faces get closer and closer together on the album covers.
0: And now they're further and further apart.
4: That's what makes it so hard to accept.
0: Yeah, they've broken up. Nate in Pennsylvania. Hi, Nate. What do you have for me?
5: Is that Nick? This is Nick in Pennsylvania.
0: Oh, Tyler wrote down Nate. So close enough.
5: No problem. Yep, I just was calling to back you up, but the conversation with Dylan keeps getting deeper. I'm a musician, a drummer who plays in a couple cover bands. Very rarely does anyone go, oh my God, we have to cover, Jimmy Buffett. U2, Led Zeppelin, Rush are some of the most difficult bands to reproduce their music. Whatever Dylan wants to say about the Edge, the guy is a genius, and I'm a drummer, and the guitar players hate playing his stuff because it's hard to play. So I don't know what else to add to convince Dylan.
0: It's okay, Nick. It's all right. I mean, us musical geniuses, sometimes it's hard for us to be able to explain this to just normal people, ordinary people. Yes, Dylan.
1: A civilian like myself simply can't comprehend.
0: A guy who
1: the
0: played the clarinet in a marching band. That doesn't make you a musical expert.
1: First of all, I was joking about the clarinet.
0: It was a flute.
1: It was a triangle.
0: I've played the cowbell, and I played a couple of things with Hootie and the Blowfish.
1: Tambourine, right?
0: Tambourine. Yes, indeed. Paul in Louisiana. Hi, Paul. What do you have for me today?
6: Hi, Dan. I was going to get on Dylan's side for a minute. Hey, Dylan, if Edge would have named himself Corner instead of Edge, do you think he would still be Dan's guitar hero?
1: Yes.
0: So Edge, and if he was named Corner?
6: If he would have named himself Corner instead of Edge.
0: Thank you, Paul.
7: It's actually kind of funny, right?
3: It's real Fritzy-esque there.
0: Yeah. Leading us, the witness, to laugh. Okay. That's fine.
4: I would have got killed for that if I made it.
2: You would have.
0: Yes, you would have. Tom in Florida. Hi, Tom. What do you have for me today?
8: Hey, Dan. I just want to give you a Facebook follow. Kermit Washington, the former NBA player, he's got a lot of great stories about the coaches and players he played with in the 70s and 80s. And one of them was Billy Ray Bates, who was down on his luck. And they started a GoFundMe page to help him out.
0: All right. Random, but thank you, Tom. Yeah, Billy Ray Bates, I think, played in China. I think he averaged like 50 a game in China. But Kermit Washington, we've had him on the show before. Nathan in Utah. Hi, Nate. What do you have for me?
9: I love the show. Dylan, the music snob. I never would have thought. Hey, I have a sports broadcasting pet peeve. I need you to settle for me, man.
0: Okay.
9: I'm so tired of the play-by-play folks and the color analysts saying quarterbacks wishes he could have that throw back. Or he's going to want that one back right after throwing it. It's driving me nuts. Luke did it yesterday as soon as Purdy threw that interception. I promise you, Purdy isn't sitting down the bench crying. I wish I had that back. Like, you have Steve on. I'm going to the BYU game tomorrow. I saw a lot of INTs by Steve Young. He's not where he is because he wanted that back. So I guess the question, do franchise quarterbacks actually sit there wallowing and wishing they had a do-over, or is it just lazy, announcer cliche stuff that needs to be retired?
0: All right. Well, thank you, Nate. I'm with you. I heard that the other day where an analyst who I respect said that, boy, he'd like to have that one back. I can't imagine there's a quarterback that you throw an interception and you go, man, I'm fine with that. Unless it's like this will be treated as a punt. Like, we'll pin you down there and I can throw an interception deep down there. We'll take a try, but, we're okay with that. Yes, Tom.
4: Well, that's exactly where I wanted to put it. He just made a great play at the last minute. He got in there and stole it from him.
0: He'd like to have that one back. I thought Luke Kuechly did pretty well last night. When you talk about debuts, it's pretty good. little choppy in the beginning. That's understandable. You got it. There's so much syncopation between the play-by-play guy and the color guy that you're going to be in. You got to kind of feel each other out of how long you talk, when you jump in, and then you get it back to him so he can start the play. I thought, and if you have Noah Eagle or Ian Eagle, you're in great hands. Those guys are unbelievable at setting up their analyst. It is never about them. It is about you. And father and son have done a great job. Trip in Vegas. this has to be Fritzy related. Hi, Trip. What do you have for me today?
10: Hey, DP. Always good to speak with y'all. I'm going to start with Dylan first and then go to Fritzy. With Dylan loving the Grateful Dead, bashing you two, instead of smoking tree, listen to Joshua Tree. And then as far as Fritzy, for next week, instead of a helmet, can we put a muzzle on him?
0: Okay.
10: Y'all have a great week.
0: All right. Thank you,
4: Trip. Sorry, I wouldn't be able to talk.
0: Yeah.
4: He doesn't like what I speak. I think that's what he's referring to.
0: Yeah. So Todd at the top of the hour has to put the Guardian helmet back on because he was making excuses for Romeo Doubs of the Patriots dropping a pass the other night because of the Guardian helmet. Johnny in Grand Rapids. Hi, Johnny.
11: Hello. I'd like you guys to investigate Rory Gallagher as far as Irish blues musicians and rock musicians. He's really important to the Irish people, and the Stones wanted him for a guitarist.
0: All right. Thank you, Johnny. I've heard of Rory. Rory Gallagher. Yes, Paulie?
2: Rory Gallagher, yes. He died at 47 years old in 1995. Pretty famous guy, though.
0: Yeah. And a lot of great musicians over there, including you two.
1: I didn't think this would be such a polarizing opinion.
0: That you two's not any good?
1: It doesn't make me a music snob to say I don't like you two, I think.
0: I think you have to at least be fair, you know, for the first decade of you two. I think you got to be fair to that, of their impact. They came onto the scene. They made noise in a variety of ways for a variety of causes. I thought they were pretty fascinating.
1: They feel like a band that you feel like you're supposed to like, but you don't really know
0: no,
1: why.
0: No. That would be Radiohead.
1: Oh, well, don't get me started.
0: Yes. But there are songs of radio, like, those are great musicians. But I would listen, and I go, damn, maybe this is me. I can't quite get Tom York, even though it's a great band. And I think Chris Martin of Coldplay said, without U2 and Radiohead, there'd be no Coldplay.
1: And the world would be a better place for it.
2: Some people would be happy with that.
0: I saw Coldplay in concert at Madison Square Garden. It was great. It was a great show.
2: Here it comes.
0: No, just a great show.
1: Uh-huh. The most interesting thing that's ever happened at a Coldplay concert was when that CEO was there with the HR lady.
0: Yes, Paulie.
2: Is there a band that you're embarrassed that you love? Not like, but love, any of us, where you're like, ooh, that's not going to go over well.
1: Spice Girls.
2: All right.
1: I'm not really embarrassed about that, though.
2: You should reconsider that.
0: No, I don't.
2: Like, Fritzy's taken a lot of heat for Hall & Oates because his love for Hall & Oates, but they were very good in a lot of hits.
0: Yes, son. Somebody can love a band or love an artist. It's okay. But Dylan came at me, both barrels, and I just had to retaliate. That's all. So maybe I'm the music snob because I've gone to see all of these bands and artists. So maybe I'm the music snob. I admit that with Led Zeppelin. I don't think there's any other rock and roll band that comes close to Led Zeppelin. Now, it's not fair to Guns N' Roses or Metallica or, you know, run down the list. You know, the Stones are different. Now, the Stones are probably the greatest band of all time. I know the Beatles as a band, but I look at the Stones and what they did. The Beatles didn't play concerts. I mean, they were really session, you know, studio artists. And the Stones still doing it. They, you know, still put on a great show. You know, Keith and his sound. Charlie Watts, underrated sound, is the drummer. Ronnie in there as well. So, and then you throw in Mick. So I would say greatest band of all time would probably be the Rolling Stones. Yes, Marvin.
3: Is there any band or artist that you did not see where you're like, oh, maybe they died 10 years ago, 20 years ago?
0: No, the Beatles. I didn't get a chance to see them.
3: But they didn't really play concerts, though, anyway.
0: No, I didn't get to see Hendrix. I've been pretty fortunate to see just about anybody that I wanted. You know, I haven't seen Pearl Jam. And I'm like, why in the hell have I not seen Pearl Jam? Eddie Vedder, we could, you know, talk Cubs. I mean, you know, and they've certainly been around. I didn't get that opportunity. And, of course, Green Day. I haven't been able to see them in concert.
3: Limp Bizkit either.
0: I might have been around a Limp Bizkit concert. But I don't know. Like, maybe it was a group of bands there and Limp Bizkit was on the billing. Yes, Todd?
4: But you got Britney Spears you worked into the repertoire.
0: I did see Britney Spears. Yes, I did see Britney. Adele. I want to see Adele. Love Adele. Yes, Paul.
2: I think we were on the West Coast at KLAC doing the show and you went up to me and you said, hey, guess what I did last night? You told me the Britney Spears story. And I, DP, you sure you want to say this one on the air?
0: Yes. You know? You can't say you don't like somebody unless you at least try it. And I went, and I thought that she put on a great show. Yes, Todd.
4: I think we asked you, who'd you go with, and what was your response
0: that
4: to
0: that? Was the problem. I went by myself. But I will say the beer lines, they weren't long at all. I was able to leave my seat, go, get a beer, come back. Same song still going on. Oh, Hit Me, Baby, One More Time. Yes, Paul.
2: Did people ask you to buy beer for them?
0: Yeah, they're just waiting there. Hey, excuse me. All right, let me take a break. More phone calls coming up. More riveting conversation like this. How about the most interesting game this weekend then the least interesting game this weekend? And is there a most must-win game of the weekend already? Back after this. The wait is over. 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

0: 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I had mentioned Rutgers athletic department is a mess, a financial mess. My source just sent me a text. Since moving to the Big Ten, Rutgers athletics is more than $500 million in debt. Congratulations.
1: Stat of the day, stat of the day, tap, tap, stat of the day, stat of the day. Here comes that
0: what?
1: Stat of the day.
0: Brought to you by Panini America, the official trading cards of the Dan Patrick Show. Yes, Todd?
2: That's a lot of sleepless scarlet nights for that athletic department. Frankie in Pittsburgh, what do you got?
0: Thank you, Todd. How about the most interesting game in the NFL, the least interesting game? That's the least interesting game in the NFL. Todd, I'll start with you. Most interesting.
2: Most interesting, Baker Mayfield and the Bucs against Joe Burrow and the Bengals. I think that needs a lot more attention. I think Buccaneers-Bengals is a lot of fun, and my worst would be the Cardinals going to SoFi to take on the Bolts.
0: All right. How about you, Dylan?
3: My most interesting is the Bills-Texans.
0: Yep.
3: The Texans have kind of had Josh Allen's number lately, and I think that's just going to be a good game. The least interesting, but also kind of interesting to me, is Jets-Titans, the toilet bowl of the week. I'm interested to see what Cam Ward and the Titans offense looks like, and I just love those kind of games.
0: Yeah, it was the Titans were underdogs, and now the Jets are getting 1.5. Marvin, most interesting, least interesting?
4: Most interesting for me, DP, the Dallas Cowboys against the New York Giants. I just want to see what the Giants look like in, with John Harbaugh at the helm now. And also, I want to see what Dallas's defense does going forward. And least interesting, New Orleans at Detroit. I don't like that matchup. I like the Lions a lot, but the Saints,
0: I don't know. There's a lot of people on the Saints bandwagon.
4: Yeah, tell them to get off.
0: Paul?
5: Most interesting, Bills-Texans because of C.J. Stroud. He's got to clean it up fast. Least interesting, I don't think I can watch Dolphins-Raiders. I'm going to sit this one out.
0: I would say Dolphins-Raiders unless Mendoza was playing, and then I would say that that would be, you know, in probably my top five games. So I would say that's my least interesting. Most interesting, probably the Cowboys and the Giants. I think there's a lot of interesting storylines there. How about the most must-win game of the weekend? You can pick college or you can pick NFL. Most must-win game of the weekend. Todd?
2: I'm going to go with the Ravens. They need to show what they are in that tough AFC North. I think they got to go into Indy and make a statement very early in the season.
0: Okay. Got a new head coach there, so not on the hot seat. Dylan, how about you?
3: I don't know if it's a must win, but it's a must show up game, and that's Michigan. Yeah. Michigan cannot lay an egg in this one.
0: Well, Bryce Underwood.
3: Bryce Underwood especially.
0: Yeah, needs to show up. Marvin, most must win game of the weekend.
4: Alabama, they got to win at Kentucky. They cannot lose this game. Kalen DeBoer, he will be on an even hotter seat than he's already on.
0: Paul.
5: In true definition of must win, Clemson must beat Georgia Southern. That is a real game. If they somehow lose, I don't think you make it through the week. I can't see any reason to.
0: You think if Clemson loses, Dabo Sweeney gets fired?
5: I think the decision will be made. And I don't know what day it would happen, but the decision would be made.
0: Yes, Marvin.
4: Does Clemson need to win style points also?
0: Yes. I mean, I'd say win, but, you know, you're favored by 3 touchdowns. Yes, Paulie.
5: They have to win by 1 this weekend. Let's start there.
0: Have you seen some of the memes, like the Michigan crosswalk?
5: Yeah.
0: Where it counts down to 10, 9, 8, 7, 6, 5, 4, 3, 2, 1, 0, and then it goes back to 1, putting 1 more second back on the clock. You got an update on the poll results there, Dylan?
3: I do, Dan.
0: Okay.
3: If the Rams and 49ers swapped travel strategies, the result of the game would be the same or the Rams win. 72% say the result would be the same.
0: Okay. All right. We'll have a new poll question coming up top of the hour. I will be in the confessional coming up. I'm sure it's going to be music related, YouTube related. Maybe we put it on hold for the final hour of the program.
3: we're going to put our differences aside. Yeah. A ceasefire.
0: Yeah. How about a ceasefire here?
3: All right. Let's maybe we even agree on something in the final.
0: Yeah. You brought up, you know, Van Morrison, Pogues, you know, great artists.
3: Yeah.
0: Yeah.
3: The Wolf Tones.
0: Mm. Okay. Once again, just what, Todd?
2: I thought that song Zombie to this day was Someday, not Zombie.
0: Thank you, Todd. Hall of Famer, Hall of...
2: Someday.
0: Go ahead, yeah.
2: Someday. Right.
0: Yeah, go ahead. All right.
2: Take us to break.
0: No, go.
2: Someday.
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10: A painting isn't just something you look at. 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
17: Ample sunshine expected this afternoon. Daytime highs approaching 79. Lows level off around 61. Tonight, mainly clear skies. High temperatures reach up to 83. Tomorrow, sunshine mixed with clouds at times. A blend of clouds and sun. Sunday, with daytime highs approaching 75. 80, slight chance of thunderstorms Monday. Right now, 77. Blaine's has the value you need.
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0: throw into double coverage, that's your mistake. If I look back on his last five games, so that's at the end of the regular season, and then their playoff push. 7 touchdowns, 7 interceptions.
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2: The four guys that I think are like the premier quarterbacks in football, Allen, Mahomes, Burrow, Lamar, all four of those guys were like rocket ships. And I think those four guys fooled a lot of people into believing that like quarterback development is linear. Like it doesn't always happen like that. Stafford's a good example of it, right? Things got more difficult for Drake in the playoffs. He turned the ball over a bunch. Yeah. Drake, I think, is still to some degree a big athlete playing quarterback, and he's learning to play quarterback in the NFL, and I think you saw some of that learning curve last night.
1: Broadcasting from the Man Cave, this is Dan Patrick.
0: Final hour this Friday. It's a meat Friday. Gang's here. Paulie getting ready for Pabst and Perloff that comes up top of the hour on NBC Sports Now and Peacock. Big Day Ray, producer of the Gambling Podcast, among other chores that he does around here. He's sitting in the chair. Todd is here. He's got his helmet on.
3: My guardian cap.
0: Your guardian cap, because you were somehow saying that that is probably why Romeo Doubs dropped the ball the other night.
3: Yeah, he didn't hear footsteps. There was a problem with the peripheral vision due to these big guardian caps, which I'm glad are helping people's skulls, but that's why Doubs didn't catch that ball.
0: All right, so Todd is wearing that at least for the first segment of this final hour. We'll talk to Hall of Famer Steve Young. He'll join us coming up in about 20 minutes or so. Dylan, my good friend, in the back row. Up front, it's Marvin and Big Day Ray, yours truly, in the back room, guys. So we'll talk to Steve Young as his former team, the Niners, handled the Rams 27-7. A lot will be made, and probably too much, on the travel with the Rams' quick turnaround, a turn and burn, I think is the phrase, and the research that they did sending members of the Rams staff over there periodically, 15 staff members, and monitoring how they reacted to the time change, the jet lag. They looked sluggish last night, but I'm going to give the Niners a lot of credit for that. Myles Garrett, I was surprised. He was a no-show. He had as many tackles as I did last night, but he was going against Trent Williams. Give credit to Trent Williams. Trent Williams was unbelievable at age 38. He's been in the league 17 years. Here's Myles Garrett on his disappointing first game.
4: We got to be better, myself especially. We didn't execute as we wanted to. We got beat on all three phases, and we have to do more. Now, there's a lot more on this team that can be done, and it starts with us as leaders.
0: Stat of the day brought to you by Panini America, the official trading cards of the program. Big game coming up Sunday night on NBC and Peacock. It'll be the Giants hosting the Cowboys. The Giants favored by 3. 877-3DP show. We'll get to more phone calls in the final hour of the program. It is a meat Friday, and Dylan doing double duty as a Danette, but also helping with the menu today.
5: We got wings and things, Dan. We got buffalo wings, garlic parm wings, lemon pepper Old Bay dry rub wings, barbecue wings, french fries, and jalapeno poppers.
0: Who has it better than we do?
6: Nobody.
0: Kyle Shanahan spoke about Brock Purdy's performance. He had 3 touchdown passes, 1 interception after the victory.
7: I thought Brock played so well. You know, he had one play. I know he wants to take back the interception of Lake, but he made some big-time plays, some big-time throws. The 99-yard drive, there were so many plays there that he had to take off schedule where there wasn't an answer, and he moved the chains with his legs. And I think he found, I want to say it was Debo on one. That was a big off-schedule across the field. Oh, no, for the touchdown. So Brock was unbelievable today.
0: Yeah, and of course he would like to have that back. I don't know how he came up with that expression. When you throw an interception,

0: what quarterback would say, no, I'm good with that? You would want to have that one back. He'd like to have that one back. All right, poll question for the final hour of the program.
1: I have a smattering of polls from my compatriot, Todd Fritz. You want a couple of those?
0: Are they going to skew negative?
2: I don't think so. I think they're kind of fun and silly on a Friday.
0: Okay.
2: Not negative.
0: I know, but I don't want to skew negative. No, last hour, negative. Meat Friday. All right, go ahead. Let me try, Dill.
1: I think they're largely positive.
0: Okay.
1: My biggest memory of the first NFL game in Australia is L. Duncan's outfit, the gloves in particular, Roger Goodell in a kangaroo costume, Michael Irvin's hairdo, or the pronunciation of Melbourne, although accurate as Melbourne.
0: Okay. Noah Eagle, I think, was driving people crazy with calling it Melbourne.
1: Melbourne.
0: Do you pronounce it the way the locals do if you're not a local? That would probably be my question. Yes, Dylan.
1: That's sort of an age-old dilemma. Like, is it less rude to try and say it the way it's intended or to just sort of say it how you would normally say it? I think that there might be divided on that. I think if you pronounce it properly, that's good.
0: I would just say Melbourne.
1: Yeah, I don't think anyone's going to come at you for saying Melbourne.
0: But Melbourne, you're not from there. And the game is not for the locals. The game is for national audience. So, unless, you know, Noah was giving us the local flavor there.
1: A little pizzazz.
0: Yeah. Todd was the one caught up on L. Duncan's gloves and outfit there.
2: Yes, it was just an interesting outfit. Look, she was wearing a tuxedo, but it was missing the left side and right side, and she had these black gloves on. I'm not sure what kind of statement that was, but it definitely caught my attention.
0: I think there was a few memes on Michael Irvin's hair that had to do with Dave Chappelle channeling Rick James. I think that was the feeling they had with Mike. Mike might have to embrace how old he is. Because I don't think he's doing that. We always want to turn back the hands of time. Like we did in Australia. Turning back.
2: Okay, or turning,
0: see what I did with that?
2: That was very clever by you.
0: Turning the hands of time forward or backwards. Yes, Todd.
2: But Michael Irvin, he is a very interesting analyst.
0: You would like to have that one back, wouldn't you?
2: Yes, I definitely would like to have
1: that one back. Todd just threw a pick.
0: Yes, Marvin.
3: I called it before the show even started. Did I not say he was going to do something to the tune of Super Freak?
0: Yes. And even when he did it before the show started, I didn't react to it. And he still ended up.
2: He's all right. That guy's all right with me.
0: No.
2: Yeah. Can't touch this. I don't know what that was.
4: Is this when I'm supposed to turn around? Is this my?
0: If you were Paul, Paul would be turning around and yelling at.
2: Can I do it?
0: All right. We'll get some phone calls here. Obviously, the anniversary of 9/11. I didn't want to do the show without at least mentioning it was 25 years ago. I think we all know where we were on that date. I remember taking my kids out of school, trying to explain to them, and they were probably ages 4 through 9. And you're trying to explain, and you can't explain 9/11. And my brothers-in-law, both of them, New York City firefighters, we didn't get in touch with them until 11 o'clock that night because they were trying to get into the city, get down to the World Trade Center. Then they spent the next 3 months there. You know, the number of people who got sick from the exposure of 9/11, thankfully, they're still alive, and they appear to be in pretty good health. I saw them last weekend, but there are a lot of people who have died just from inhaling whatever they inhaled that day. And my two brothers-in-law were, they called it the pile. They were at the pile for 3 months. And when they weren't working, they were going to funerals because there were certain people that there weren't enough people to go to funerals for some of the fallen firefighters, policemen, and they would go to these funerals and just to kind of show the support there. But I mean, so much was involved in that. We're still processing that. I used to work in the World Trade Center, one World Trade Center. I was on the 18th floor. knew exactly the layout. When those planes hit, I knew exactly what that looked like on the ground floor. CNN studios used to be there. That's where I worked. I stayed at the Downtown Athletic Club when I first got to New York. That's where they used to host the Heisman Trophy ceremony. That was demolished. My father-in-law's pizzeria was three blocks away, Big Al's Pizza. That got destroyed, or at least covered with so much debris. So it was just, and even now, and I'm going to go into the city tonight, and I'll probably try to go to the memorial this weekend. I know it'll be crowded, but just to go by, just, you know, reflection, remembrance there. Because that it shows how resilient that city is. And even that area is. Because you would think no one is going to move into that area. And they have kept building, and of course they're moving back. They move back right away. New York is it's incredible how resilient it is. It withstands everything. Yes, Marv.
3: You think about those families that never found their loved ones.
0: Yeah.
3: I always think about those people that 25 years later, it's that hope, like, please walk through the door, but they've never been found.
0: But even, and I don't ask this question anymore, and it's not brought up, of what my brothers-in-law saw in the pile, in the debris, body parts. They do not talk about it. Yeah, Dill.
1: Yeah, I think it's probably hard to wrap your head around if you weren't sort of boots on the ground there, what some of those people, the responders, firefighters saw.
0: Yeah. And you see the video documentary. I've been to the top, you know, the restaurant that was on the top of the World Trade Center. Is that Windows on the World?
1: Yeah.
0: So I was so well versed with that building, those buildings. And from where I live in Connecticut, I could see the smoke from New York City. And even now, you know, you talk to somebody who knows somebody. I mean, it's, you know, that, I don't know, 6 degrees of separation. It's like, you know, 2 or 3 degrees of separation of somebody who knew somebody. Those people who came in that morning, those people who didn't come in the morning, who took the PATH train from Jersey, or you're late at work, and because you're late, you're alive. Or you got there early, and because of that, you didn't live. Or trying to get down the stairwell. Those who missed the flights that, you know, crashed in there. Seeing the firefighters go in, go up, that's heroic. Like, we run, they run too, we run away. So first responders, police, firefighters. 25 years later, God bless you. Yeah, Marv.
3: And from the sports aspect, you think about Mike Piazza hitting that home run the first game back.
0: Yeah.
3: And even the run the Yankees went on, even though they ended up losing in 7 games, just the fight and the resilience that you saw and everybody coming together. I think I mentioned this about the Knicks. New York had never been united around one team since the 2001 Yankees because it was just representing the city.
0: And you had President Bush walking out there as well, you know. And then, we fought with how much do we talk about this. We are a diversion. I know what that our role is. It's to try to put a smile on your face or try to give you an outlet when you don't want to be deluged with all of this serious stuff that goes on in the world. And that was where we did some really good shows. Paulie did a wonderful job in kind of diagramming how we can make this work and hopefully be something that helps you through the day. Or maybe you think about something else, or maybe you smile about something. But, you know, those are challenging. But that's what we signed up for. Like COVID, same thing. I thought we did some of our best shows because we had to do some of our best shows. There's over 145,000 people diagnosed with something that stems from 9/11. That's the latest numbers here. Related illnesses from 9/11. We'll take a break here. I'll get to phone calls, but I did want to mention that it's still tough, man. 25 years, man. Let me take a break. We'll talk to Steve Young. And once again, we're supposed to be a diversion. We're supposed to help you through this. We'll do our best here in the final 45 minutes of the program. But Steve Young joins us next. DraftKings now live in all 50 states. 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
6: Couldn't help but try to count the number of Hall of Famers in that game last night. Because McCaffrey, Hall of Famer. Trent Williams, Hall of Famer. George Kittle, Hall of Famer-ish. Mike Evans, Hall of Famer. Trent Williams, Hall of Famer. Myles Garrett, Hall of Famer. Matthew Stafford, Hall of Famer. Devontae Adams, Hall of Famer. Maybe?
7: I say he's in.
6: You would say he's in, Ray?
7: For sure.
6: Devontae Adams, Hall of Famer.
7: If you look at his career, I would say he's in.
6: Okay. Speaking of Hall of Fame, Steve Young, 3-time Super Bowl champ, former ESPN NFL analyst. What was your big takeaway from that game last night?
8: Don't forget Fred Warner. He's probably in.
6: Oh. Bosa is not, but yeah, Fred definitely is in.
8: So last night, this morning, it was weird to see the sun coming up. Oh, wasn't it weird? The lighting,
6: yes.
8: It was a really weird feeling. And it had to be weird for them playing it. And especially the Rams had to be just like spinning. Whoever devised the idea of rolling in 16 hours early for the game, clearly, I mean, the Rams just looked, I don't know, like they'd done what they just did, right? Blew 16 hours and woke up and played at 8:30 in the morning. Like, but it was good. I mean, look, the 49ers, if healthy, right, that's the big caveat. But you just said it's probably 5 Hall of Famers on the 49ers, all older. And if they all are productive and healthy, they're going to be in the mix. And you could see that yesterday for sure.
6: I'm still trying to understand, you know, you athletes are creatures of habit. And this is something so foreign to you, no pun intended, where you're going 17 hours and then a quick turnaround. But the Rams said they did research on this, Steve.
8: Yeah, you could, you know, as athletes, you say, like, the patterns are so entrenched. And, like, you know, ego looks, you go 10 minutes longer in a halftime at the Super Bowl. We're like, you know, what are we going to do? Let alone what this was. And, the research, you know, look, whoever is the travel agent, health specialist, figured that one out. You could just, you ask somebody, I was talking to someone yesterday that's from Australia, and like, I make that trip all the time. Like, you do not want to lay on a plane for 16 hours and land and play football. Like, you got to get acclimated. And you can say, wow, now the 49ers are going to be acclimated. I have to come back and acclimate again. And like, look, play the game. You go down there to play, like, get ready to play the game and then figure out what's next. And the 49ers spent the time to prepare to play that game. They did everything they could to get ready for that game. And then some other theory. That's one of those theories. That's like those woke theory, like some crazy health theory. That's like, oh, now if you don't ever, let's not even go to sleep. Let's land and go straight to the game. Then they don't have to acclimate and we just go right. Like, that's almost what

0: They did.
1: Trent Williams had an unbelievable night, considering Myles Garrett was basically a no-show. How valuable is that if you're Brock Purdy and you know Trent is going to take care of that guy and you don't have Aaron Donald to worry about?
0: Well, we said that, you know, there's four guys on the team that in today's game, quarterback, left tackle, pass rusher, and a corner, right? That's the bedrock of the team. And if you had to pick, you'd say, well, quarterback for sure. Like, if you can't go all the way, you don't have a quarterback. But the tackle is the next guy because it shuts down, like, so much. Like, your whole offense opens up. Everything about the offense is created because you're not under siege, and especially with the best players in the league. So, Trent Williams, if you think about it, Christian McCaffrey and Trent Williams showed up. And you can say kind of out of nowhere for the 49ers. Two locks in the Hall of Fame just kind of like chose the 49ers, and it's just changed everything. The two of them have created incredible opportunity for the 49ers, and Trent Williams is, well, he's a Hall of Famer. He's a Hall of Famer, Hall of Famer. Like, he's probably the best. You can say he's the best tackle that ever played. And then you could get into, well, he's the best football player that ever played. Well, now, I don't know, you know. Yeah, you could. I'd get in the middle of that mix. That's how good he is.
1: You would take him over Larry Allen, Anthony Munoz?
0: Yeah, I mean, he's that dominant. I mean, you saw him a few times when they line up in motion. Like, Kyle, I think it's fun to see Kyle's head kind of thinking, ruminating. Like, I love when he's putting people in strange places and taking advantage of athleticism. There's a little bit of me, and I thought this a lot. Maybe you and I have talked about this, but like when you're 14 years old, you're going out for football, and you're 6'5", 240, and 270, you're not going to play quarterback. But there are guys, Dan, who can rip the ball that were forced to play linemen because they and the coach is like, you can't play quarterback at that size. One day I want a huge lineman to be able to give a chance to play quarterback, because I think Trent Williams is one of those guys that probably could drop back and rip the ball 40, 50 yards and not, you know, we don't even know it.
1: Talking to Steve Young, by the way, he ran a 4.8 at the combine.
0: Yeah, that's probably above average for the quarterbacks in the combine.
1: Yeah, yeah.
0: We have to throw it. I get, like, there's guys that could rip, offensive linemen that I played with could rip the ball. Because linemen don't want to touch the ball. They go out before practice, every practice. What are linemen doing? Warm up, throwing the ball. They want to throw the ball, touch the ball, because I never touch it. And you watch some of them throw, you're like, bro, you sure you didn't play some quarterbacks? Well, no, I was too big. They wouldn't let me play quarterback.
1: He's Steve Young, the Hall of Famer, joining us, Dan Patrick Show. Give me your biggest question for this season. Either team, player, coach. Is there an overriding one?
0: Yeah, I guess, you know, you always look for the domination. You're always looking for the team that's going to get into that, like the Chiefs have had that run. Patriots had a huge run. Like you always want to see who's that next team that's going to run like that. And it could be the Seahawks that could get into that kind of a run. Now that they did it last year. So I think the question is, who's going to become dominant and can make that kind of run, and who's going to show up? Or maybe those days truly are over. I can say that you just got done with the Chiefs. Like, it's never going to be over, but you wonder about the parity and all the stuff they've been clamoring for all the years. Is it finally going to show up and it's just going to trade paint all over the league, and there's no one that's going to dominate. That's to me is kind of fun to think about.
1: But everybody is kind of anointed the Rams. They're going to be Super Bowl champs, and they might be. And you even had people talking about maybe they could go undefeated.
0: The funny thing about football, it's such an emotional game because you have to ram into other, you know, it's like because you have to ram into each other, it changes the dynamic where the emotions really matter, how you prepare them kind of emotionally. And I think that's also because you play every 7 days, not every other day, every day like baseball. The media and the chatter matter in that, in a way that gets into their, gets into your psyche. So the Rams, who were really good, and then signed Myles Garrett, and now they're like, oh, they're going, no one's ever been better. You know, this is amazing. But the locker room really hasn't, it's like they were good. But now everyone tells them you're great. It's July. You're like, you are amazing. You're like, really? Because I haven't even played a game yet. I haven't warmed up, but I am great. And you're going to be one of the all-time great teams? Oh, that, and it does, you can't help it. Even the Ronnie Lotts and the guys that are just grind, like, it, you can't help but take in some of it, and then you get punched in the mouth, and we'll see how it goes. But that's fun. That's the fun part about football, is that the emotions can really change, and the expectations and the build every week. Now, what do you think is going to be written all week for, in L.A.? Yeah, this team's a bust.
1: No, I think it'll be, oh, this is a good loss for them. We get rid of the undefeated season possibility. Oh, we, you know, cut right, you know, good. We're back down to earth now. Like,
0: and then lose another one. And that's like, this team, it can happen pretty fast. 5 years ago, I said many times that Patrick, Lamar, and Josh were just going to trade paint, taking Super Bowls for the next 10 years. And they really have, but then they, you know, the other two haven't gotten there. Gotten close. Look, I think Josh Allen, because Lamar needs to come back and show me that he's healthy again. And if he's healthy again, and this offense, and remember, I've always said a thousand times, a sophisticated passer that Lamar Jackson could be, people can say, what are you talking about? He's a great pass. Like, I'm talking about a sophisticated passing game around him, and ask him to do kind of that settled, like highest level, in pocket passing game. If he could master that, no one could stop him. He'd be the first unstoppable football player in history. And so I keep waiting to see the full measure of that. We've seen a lot of it, but to see all of it. So I always have to say, boy, Lamar, man, if it all came back together, no one could stop him. But I got to see him healthy. And so without that, I'd say Josh.
1: Dan Orlovsky of the Mothership said if Matthew Stafford were to win another Super Bowl, he could see him as a top five quarterback of all time.
0: Well, those are the kind of things that get you into a fight in the bar, right? So that's what's fun. That's why you say it. I think he's a great player.
1: Wait, when's the last time you were in a fight? You're not in a bar. Have you been in a fight before?
0: Okay. It's funny you ask that, because the other day I'm coaching the girls' flag again, the high school, and it came up because it's like they're tough football players. All the girls are like, so how many fights you been in? You know, and I'm like, okay, I talked my way out of a lot of fights. Like, do we really want to fight? I mean, honestly, we really don't have much difference. And like, I got out of a lot of fights. Someone went after a buddy of mine when I was in seventh grade, and I, you know, it was really out of just pure emotion. I punched a kid and got in some trouble, but it wasn't even a fight. It was like it's almost a cheap shot. I was pissed at him. And just,
1: that's not you.
0: I know. Look, life is about learning and growing, right? So mistakes are made, and then the key is, do you learn from your mistakes? You know? And so, you know, I've pretty much talked my way out of a fight ever since.
1: What do you think?
0: Oh, I will say this, Dan. A lot of guys wanted to fight me on the field. A lot of guys.
1: Who?
0: And unfortunately for me, I had a lot of really large guys that had my back, and so, you know.
1: Wait, who wanted to fight you on the field and why?
0: Oh. How many like back in the day, I was the guy that was running around and making people kind of like, there's like, we play great defense and then you go do that. So the frustration, especially for middle linebackers who were running the defense, it's like they knew they played good defense. And then I'm running down the field for first down or touchdown, and they just inflamed them. And so, yeah, it would always be But I had a lot of good friends behind me on that one, so no problem. If any cheap shot happened, anything. I mean, Harris Barton, Jesse Sapolo, Steve Wallace, these are guys, like, they keep an eye out, right? And if something happens where they get the guy out, you know, and they stand over him and, you know, tell him, that, you know. It was awesome. It was awesome to play quarterback for those guys.
1: It drives me crazy when a quarterback throws an interception and the analyst says, boy, he'd like to have that one back. Was there ever an interception, Steve, that you threw where you were like, no, I'm okay, that I don't want to have that one back?
0: So that's what's amazing about playing quarterback, because as you let the ball go, the tipped balls from linemen you don't really see coming, but a lot of times when you let, right when you're letting it go, you're going, oh. And then you watch. Then you have to watch it. You know, so if you want it back, when I first started playing, the great Sid Gilman was my coach. Remember that name? Sid
1: Gilman?
0: Ah, Steve, your thumb is done on a rubber band. You know, like it's like can't take it back. You know? And look, whether you know, there are. Great passes, ones that I said, oh, that was beautiful, that maybe got tipped at the line of scrimmage or the receiver didn't react like exactly the way that he should have, that you just say to yourself, bro, that was art. That was beauty. And I ended up having to chase that down and clean it up. Like, that's when you, like, that's not right. Like, it's just that ball was perfect. And now I'm chasing Deion Sanders down the, I chased everyone down, Dan. I cleaned up my work. You know this. Fritzy knows this too. I cleaned up. I never let anybody go pick six on me.
1: You never had a pick six?
0: Not that I, I cleaned up my messes. I cleaned up. I chased down a lot of guys, and I tell you, so it was a badge of courage.
1: Yeah, but I don't want my starting quarterback chasing down a guy.
0: You don't want him throwing stupid picks either, right? Like, you know, so, but I cleaned up my mess. And when I see a quarterback start to clean up his mess and quit, you know, I'm furious. I feel like you're not doing your job. I chased down, that's how I could prove I was fast. Like, you don't have, there's no other way to prove you're fast unless you chase down someone with a ball. We got to find out how many career tackles I have. That's the real question.
1: Let me, Ray, can you find out how many tackles? He's looking right now.
0: Or how many hits I had with the Dodgers. Either one. Find out which.
1: I have zero tackles for you.
0: Shut up. I know there's games that, they probably don't keep the stat then. It's probably not a tackle because it's interception, maybe. Figure that out with Elias Sports Bureau.
1: Oh, George Kittle had a tackle last night.
0: Who did?
1: George Kittle.
0: Yeah. So did he get credit for it?
1: Yes.
0: Well, then they didn't keep the stat. That's just ridiculous.
1: George Kittle.
0: You know what? If I have no tackles, then I never threw an interception.
1: Steve.
0: All right.
1: George Kittle had more.
0: They're finished.
1: Do we have pick sixes for Steve? Did you get that, Todd?
2: According to ChatGPT, only 4 pick sixes by Steve, which would only be 3.7% of his interceptions returned for a touchdown.
0: That feels reasonable.
1: Wait, you just told me you never threw a pick six.
0: Well, I mean, I don't remember any.
1: How convenient of you, Steve. How convenient.
0: If there's 3, and how many did I have in my whole career? I think I probably have 47 in my whole career for interceptions. What was it?
1: How many interceptions did Steve Young have? I like that you act like you don't know the stats. You know all your stats.
0: It might be 48.
1: I have you at 107 interceptions, Steve.
0: I knew that, but I just didn't want it. I didn't want it to come out. I was trying to.
1: I know what you're doing.
0: Change the narrative.
1: 107, and you'd like to have all 107 back, wouldn't you?
0: Well, I'll tell you, but I'm going to say 40 of them were beautiful.
1: Oh,
0: they were perfect.
1: So you did your job. They just did their job better.
0: They were perfect.
1: Okay.
0: But that's just life. That's, again, football is life. The great metaphor. Yeah, you throw a perfect ball. Something got screwed up. Go clean it up. And who did I blame? Myself. Because you got him. Well, in the end, if the ball was in my hands and ended up in their hands, if you don't own it, then we're in deep trouble. So.
1: How about a round of applause for Steve Young with that being the ultimate team player?
2: Greatest ever.
1: Wow.
2: Class. Total class.
1: Nobody pats themselves on the back quite like Steve does.
0: It's something else, that kid.
1: Great to talk to you. Thanks for joining us as always.
0: You're great. Way to go.
1: Thank you, buddy. That is Steve Young, one of the best analysts in the business. Hall of Famer. Yes, Marvin.
3: Did he switch his golf stance? Is he back to like...
1: Dave, did you change your golf stance because of how bad you played in Tahoe?
0: What do you mean? What did we say? Middle of the pack. And you're like, it was the best I'd played. Like, I understand.
1: Okay.
0: Did I beat Larry the Cable? I beat Larry the Cable Guy? Yes.
1: Yes, you did.
0: Did I beat Barkley? Yes. Did I, like, it was a huge success.
1: But you can't brag about beating Larry the Cable Guy and Barkley. You finished 55th.
0: When you suck at golf, you do take what you can get.
1: But you said you were going to change, and then you were going to be...
0: Oh, yeah, that's right. If I didn't go, I was going to go lefty. You're right. So I did get... My wife did mention that to me after the thing. She goes, you promised that if you... It was the top half, right? It was I had been the top half.
1: Yeah.
0: And you got to go lefty. So we do have lefty clubs. We're on the project.
1: All right. Thank you for that update.
0: I really don't want to update this anymore. This is the last I want to talk about it.
1: Until next year in Tahoe.
0: All right, boys.
1: Man, that's Steve Young. Quite a golf.
0: In the background, anybody other cheap seat comments
1: about like, you?
0: Yeah, like you know what. Anyone else you want to remind me about anything else I screwed up in life? It's like
1: you're the one that
0: fight. We talked about the.
1: Oh, you poor thing. You poor thing. Man, you got it so tough. I don't know how you did it. You grew up in the mean streets of Greenwich. You go to BYU.
0: Bro, you know how tough it was to fight out of that town?
1: No, I don't.
0: How many guys have fought out of Greenwich, Connecticut before? Not a lot.
1: I don't think anybody had to fight out of Greenwich, Connecticut. Thank you, Steve.
0: See you, boys.
1: That's Steve Young, Hall of Famer. He... And again, an incredible golfer. He beat Charles Barkley and Larry the Cable Guy. We'll take a break. If you're watching, we're going out to the grilling area, RecTech, and it's wing time. We're back after this Dan Patrick Show. 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

0: ever since I was a YouTube fan.
1: No.
0: I don't want no candy. I don't need no tuck. I took a stick in an old coffee can. I bang it all to look up blazes on my hammer.
1: Yes, I do. All righty. Last call for phone calls. What we learned. What's in store for Monday? Monday, by the way. 877-3DP show. Steve Young is one of my favorites, but one of my favorite people. He just has stories. He got a sense of humor. One of the great quarterbacks of all time, obviously. James and Eugene, we'll try to sneak a couple of calls in here this day in sports history as well. Hi, James.
2: Dang, Dan, first time, long time. I just want to say 6'1", 200 pounds, and waiting for that bell for a long time. All right, my man. All right, Niners fan over here, Marvin shouting out. 1984 was my birthday year, and I've never seen the Niners win a Super Bowl as an adult. Definitely have all the memories of being a kid watching Steve Young. That's my guy right there. Pretty pumped watching these old guys looking like rejuvenated young youth running around out there. Hopefully they can mix in some of the young guys and keep everyone healthy. Real quick, Dan, I do own a guitar, so I am an aficionado on YouTube. YouTube sucks.
3: Yes.
1: Thank you, James.
3: Yeah, James.
1: James, I own 5 guitars. You suck, too. I don't know if having a guitar means anything.
3: Last I checked, anyone can buy one.
1: Yes, that's true. I got a lot of them. Yes, Ray.
4: Yeah, I have golf clubs. I'm not Tiger Woods.
3: That's true.
1: Randall in Ohio. Hi, Randall. What's on your mind?
5: Hey, Dan, thanks for calling me back here. First time, long time. 6'2", 199. Yeah, I think we need to ease up on Dylan a little bit here. As the proverbial balls are dropping, the ear needs to mature at some point. I, too, at one point did not like U2. Other bands as well, like REM, The Stones, big Zeppelin fan. But over time, as the ear matures, you start to appreciate those musicians more and more.
1: Thank you, Randall. REM, are you giving me? Oh, don't even.
3: REM, dude. REM.
1: You do not like REM.
3: No. I don't really have that much of an opinion on REM, to be honest. But like, I've never been like, hey, can you throw on this REM song? Dang. Losing My Religion. That song I actually don't care for. Sorry, Michael Stipe.
1: I thought the ceasefire was going to continue through the weekend.
3: We're so close.
1: REM is one of the most underrated bands of all time. There, I said it.
3: All right. You know what, Dan? In the honor of the peace fire, I'm gonna shut up.
1: Marvin, this day in sports history.
6: Got one big one right here for you, DP. Pete Rose achieved hit number 4192 to break the record held by Ty Cobb.
1: How about this one? Johnny Miller, not that Johnny Miller, the golfer, first Yankee to homer in his first at-bat in the major leagues. His second home run and final one came in his last at-bat in the major leagues.
7: Stat of the day, stat of the day, stat of the day, stat of the day.
1: Here comes
7: that
1: what?
7: Stat of the day.
1: Stat of the day brought to you by Panini America. Not so fast with Paps and Perloff coming up at the top of the hour. In the meantime, let's go around the room, see if we learned anything. Todd, what'd you learn?
8: Steve Young has talked himself out of a lot of fights, both on and off the field, but he did cheap shot a kid once who was harassing his friend.
1: Dylan.
3: If you own a guitar, you too sucks.
1: Marvin.
6: Michael Penix, now fourth string.
1: Ray.
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21: Daytime highs approaching 79 this afternoon under clear skies. Lows dip down to about 61 tonight, mainly clear skies. High temperatures reach up to 83 tomorrow. Sunshine mixed with clouds at times. Sunshine mixed with clouds at times and dry Sunday and Monday with highs in the mid-70s. A peek at the extended shows 82 Tuesday, 76 Wednesday, and 75 on Thursday. Right now,
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0: Brought to you by the Town Crier Wire in the Newsroom. I'm Andrew Green. A new invasive species has been found in Berrien County. The Michigan Department of Agriculture and Rural Development announced Thursday the spotted lanternfly was discovered by the Southwest by Southwest Corner Cooperative Invasive Species Management Area, or CISMA. The CISMA's Alex Florian tells us they set traps for the invasive bug in trees of heaven around the region because that's the fly's favorite food. The fly was discovered at the FOP Park in Niles on August 12th. Florian told us more about the spotted lanternfly.
2: It's a little leafhopper insect. It's about an inch long, gray, spotted. When it opens its wings, you can see the red underwings on it. The biggest impact it has is on grape crops. It's a major pest in vineyards.
0: There are treatments that the CISMA is going to be talking with Berrien County Vineyards about. He says this development doesn't mean grape growing is doomed in southwest Michigan, but it will become more expensive. Florian says in addition to harming trees, the spotted lanternfly can become an annoying household pest. He advises people who see the fly to kill it and then take a picture and send it to the CISMA. The St. Joseph Township Board of Trustees will meet on Monday to discuss a couple of major projects planned along Niles Road near I-94. One is an amendment to the planned unit development plan for the former Nye's Apple Barn property. The Township Planning Commission last month advanced to the full Township Board amendments that would change some setbacks to allow for an expansion of the Apple Barn structure itself and remove a Michigan Welcome Center previously proposed for the site and replace it with a third apartment building. The addition of the third apartment building comes after Visit Southwest Michigan pulled back on plans to move its Welcome Center to the property. Meanwhile, on Monday, trustees will also consider a brownfield plan for the new 144-unit apartment complex planned by Dutch Developers adjacent to the Blue Roof Church. That's right across Niles Road from the Nye property. Dutch Developers is pledging to keep a certain portion of the apartments within the affordable range in exchange for a tax increment financing plan. The board will hold a workshop Monday at 12 p.m. to discuss the matters and then vote on them at 6 p.m. at its regular meeting. And after months of construction and years of planning, Chickaming Township's about to officially celebrate the opening of the community's newest park. Cone Park is located at 5844 Sawyer Road, the former site of an old fire station that was torn down a few years ago. Chickaming Township Supervisor David Bunty tells us the property was donated to the township by the Cone family so the new attraction could be built. So what's there now?
12: We have a children's music interactive station. We've got a bicycle repair and bike station for those that wish to arrive and depart by bicycle. We got a dog bag and refuse station and water station and drinking fountains and a soon-to-be gazebo that'll be the center's focal point of it.
0: The ribbon cutting will be Thursday, September 17th at 10 a.m. with live music, remarks from community leaders, and refreshments. In the newsroom, I'm Andrew Green.
1: ABC News, I'm Mike Dubusky. President Trump was at the Pentagon earlier today, marking 25 years since the 9/11 attacks.
23: September 11th reminded us of the terrible power of hate. The 25 years since have shown us the even greater power of the American spirit to endure and prevail and to win. And today our country is stronger than it has ever been.
1: Nearly 3,000 people died that day in Washington, in New York City, in the attacks on the World Trade Center and aboard United 93. The plane said to be headed for the Capitol before passengers and crew overpowered the hijackers, crashing the plane. The Centers for Disease Control has declared the cyclosporiasis outbreak over. It comes after the disease, tied to contaminated lettuce from a Taylor Farms facility, sickened thousands, sending hundreds to the hospital and killing two people. This is ABC News.
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3: 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Congratulations to Erica Anstey, Chelsea Bailey, Trevor Blanchard, Nicholas Bogan, Sarah Burnell, Katie Burrell, Katie Burchett, Esther Caro, Meg Clayton, Scott Crawford, Joe Daniel, Desiree Durden, Grayson Eggy, Kate Gassman, Kyle Gerner, Tim Godfrey, Kenneth Ganage, Devin Hanko, Jasmine Hansen, Nathan Hawks, Matthew Hex, Natalie Hurst, for Johnny Contaretti, Kendra Kingsbury, Dylan Koch, Jeremiah Koch, Alec Krushar, Dana Londot, Amanda Northrup, Elena Paulson, Morgan Poole, Violet Rollins, Nick Roskam, Caitlin Zamsel, Jake Southard, Austin Trusinski, Matt Weiger, Ashley Williams, Lacey Walter, and Jillian Wygonik. 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
21: Daytime highs approaching 79 this afternoon under clear skies. Lows dip down to about 61 tonight, mainly clear skies. High temperatures reach up to 83 tomorrow. Sunshine mixed with clouds at times. Sunshine mixed with clouds at times and dry Sunday and Monday with highs in the mid-70s. A peek at the extended shows, 82 Tuesday, 76 Wednesday, and 75 on Thursday. Right now, 81. That's your updated forecast. I'm meteorologist Paul Trombley.
5: This is Lee Habib, and this is Our American Stories. Up next, a story from Jocelyn Green, who was working in our nation's capital, Washington, D.C., on the morning of September 11th. Take it away, Jocelyn.
6: On September 11th, 2001, I was a 23-year-old single woman working in Washington, D.C., just 8 blocks from the Capitol. We were in a staff meeting when the receptionist on duty burst into the conference room and blurted out, "They hit the Pentagon. You can see the smoke from the rooftop." The woman beside me screamed, and I quietly fought the rising tide of panic swelling inside my chest. We were told another plane was headed for us. We were sitting ducks, and we knew it. Throngs of people were streaming out of the buildings on Capitol Hill, running over each other to go who knows where. Fighter jets roared over the city, drowning out the sounds of chirping birds and casting ominous shadows on this otherwise cloudless blue sky day. Rumors were reported as news on the television. We heard that a car bomb detonated at the State Department, that the 14th Street Bridge had been blown up, which was our way to get across the Potomac River and get home. It seemed the whole world was falling down around us. That afternoon, we came together as a staff to pray. One woman quoted scripture in her prayer. "Weeping remains for a night," she said, "but joy comes in the morning." Psalm chapter 30, verse 5. I remember thinking, how long will this night last before we feel joy again? The Pentagon was less than a mile from my home in Arlington. I passed through it twice a day, up until that point, to catch a bus or a subway train. The attack on the Pentagon was an attack on my neighborhood. I felt violated. It was personal to me. Driving home that evening, for some reason I chose not to use the metro system that morning, we passed by the Pentagon. The smoke from the fires was choking, even from inside the car with the windows rolled up. The fire still blazed, and would for at least a week. They kept reigniting themselves. That evening, I took a break from watching the news and decided to mow the lawn. But this tragic event wasn't something I could just turn off when I turned off the TV. For when I pushed the lawnmower across the grass, I walked through clouds of swirling ash that had carried on the wind from the Pentagon. The air outside my home, smelled like smoke for at least a week. Is it any wonder this attack felt personal to me? It happened in my backyard. I felt sick to my stomach for 3 days and cried until the well ran dry. But at no point did I question the existence of God or have a crisis of faith. God was still God, and I still trusted him. The terrorist attacks were evidence that we live in a fallen world alongside other sinners. And even as I mourned for those who lost their lives and mourned for those of us who lost our sense of safety in our own country, I recognize that this was not the first time a terrorist had attacked. In certain parts of the world, terrorism occurs on a regular basis. How selfish would it be for me to be okay with God while evil happens to other countries, but once it comes to my doorstep, to shake my fist at him? No, my faith did not suffer, but my sense of peace did. A dark cloud settled over my spirit in the weeks after September 11th, 2001. My enemy did not have a face. It was grief and fear. People I used to ride the bus to the Pentagon with, I never saw again. I stared at the vacant seats while we silently snaked our way through traffic, wondering about their families. Every radio station talked about bomb shelters, anthrax, and other possible methods of terrorism. We rolled our windows down while driving over bridges, so if the bridge blew up while we were on it, we could escape the car while it sank in the river. Standing in the subway station, waiting for my train to come, we heard what seemed like an explosion not too far from us. I locked eyes with a stranger. No doubt we were both just as startled, both thinking about how dangerous a subway station could be if a terrorist chose to attack it. In moments like those, we were no longer just fellow commuters. We were fellow Americans, bracing ourselves against our fears, even as we tried to live life as normal. I know it sounds dramatic, but those were dramatic times. 2 weeks after the terrorist attacks, I went to a prayer meeting at a local church. I sat in a hard wooden pew, my head in my hands, when I heard the floorboards near me squeak. When I looked up, I saw a girl I went to college with. Here she was, looking so out of place in that somber church, with her eyes dancing and one hand covering her mouth to keep from giggling. Since I was her RA in college, we weren't really friends then. But when I saw her, we hugged and stepped out of the church and into the sunshine together. She had been working for her congressman, but wasn't allowed back to work for weeks because of the anthrax scare and the cleanup. So we had coffee together, then a meal. Then I was going with her on all kinds of trips. Mount Vernon, Annapolis, the Smithsonian Museums, outdoor concerts at Wolf Trap. Even after she was allowed back at work, the friendship continued. We went to New York City together. We hosted Thanksgiving for a dozen singles who had no place else to go. The dark cloud hanging over me lifted, and this friend helped me to chase after joy, to grab hold of it and not let go. We still knew life was forever different, but I learned that I could still laugh and enjoy the good gifts God gives us. Life was still full of my favorite things. Joy came in the morning. The terrorist attacks were intended to cause a crippling fear to take root in our country. But you know what? I saw Bible studies pop up in the offices of senators and congressmen where God's name was not mentioned before. I saw people reaching out to each other. We prayed more. Terrorism was met with heroism. And what man intended for evil, God used for good.
5: And a beautiful job on the editing and production by Monty Montgomery. And a special thanks to Jocelyn Green for sharing her story, her Washington, D.C. story. I, too, was in D.C. on that day. I was working at CBS, and you could feel the impact. Terrorism was met with heroism, Jocelyn said, and what man intended for evil, God used for good. The story of 9/11, a remembrance of 9/11 on Our American Stories.

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0: And we continue with Our American Stories and with a story about 9/11. Dr. Mike McGee is the author of All Available Boats, which is about Manhattan's trains and bridges shutting down on 9/11 and the heroic evacuation of 300,000 people off of the island by boats that happened to be in the area. It was a larger evacuation than Dunkirk, and it was executed by a wide variety of boats that answered the call for help, from pleasure boats to tugboats. And today, Mike tells us about the Fire Department of New York's fireboats that bravely served that day.
14: One of them was the John J. Harvey, which had been decommissioned. It was, in 1931, the fastest, most powerful fireboat in the world. It could pump 18,000 gallons a minute, which was just unheard of at the time. It was named after John J. Harvey, who had died in a fire on a boat. But the interesting thing about it is that at the time of 9/11, it was completely decommissioned, but it was functional. And the guy who actually was in charge of the John J. Harvey was an architectural preservationist who had gotten interested in saving the John J. Harvey. So this boat, which is about 130 feet long, was formally preserved and saved beginning in 1999. And Huntley Gill was the guy who raised the funds and coordinated it, and then he became the captain. He was aided by a former truck mechanic whose name was Tim Ivory, who became the chief engineer for the boat. And he just got a kick out of, you know, keeping this thing functioning. It's a mechanical wonder. And then there was a third person named Jessica DeLong, who happened to be from Massachusetts and was a maritime historian who had gotten interested in the boat and became one of the crew members for it. So at the time of the attack, Huntley Gill was asleep in his Manhattan apartment. Tim Ivory, who lived on a houseboat in a marina in New Jersey, on the New Jersey side, was having breakfast at a diner, and Jessica DeLong was writing a freelance article in her Brooklyn flat. Within hours, the three of them were on the boat, and the boat was on the Hudson heading south to the disaster. And the first thing they did when they arrived there was to, over a loudspeaker, address the crowd that had gathered to be evacuated. You know, the most panicky people and those who were injured in the falling of the towers immediately obviously tried to get off the south side of the island, and they were all gathered there. So at Pier 63 on the Hudson River, where the boat originated, it headed south. And the first thing it did was use a loudspeaker to tell people, anybody want to go uptown? And 150 people boarded the fireboat, and they took them uptown. Then they got a call. By the time they reached uptown to discharge these 150 people, they got a call to rush back because the fire trucks had already run out of water, and they needed this retired John J. Harvey to pump 18,000 gallons of water a minute to fill the trucks that were all out of water. So that's what they did, and they stayed in action down there for 4 days. Now, one of the boats that was there as well was the John D. McKean fireboat. That fireboat was actually in service at the time. And it was a newer boat. It wasn't that brand new. It had been commissioned in 1952, again named after a firefighter in 1953, actually, who had lost his life in a steam explosion on a boat. The captain, though, Ed Metcalf, this was only his second day as captain of that boat. So he had just arrived. And the second day of his command, he gets this call to come down immediately to the seawall at Liberty Street. In fact, this was right after the first plane had hit, and the second plane had not yet hit. They were down there within about 5 minutes, and Metcalf got off the boat to go to the command center to see what the fire department wanted him to do next. He subsequently was lost in the turmoil and the collapse of the second building after the second plane hit, which they all saw, you know, and That's another part of this story. You know, anyone who witnessed those attacks or anyone who witnessed all of the citizens covered in inches of dust and debris slowly walking either north out of Manhattan or south to try to be evacuated by boat, anyone who witnessed those images has never really forgotten those images. And when Ed Metcalf didn't come back immediately, one of his crew members, Tom Sullivan, went to try to find out where he was. And Tom ended up in some of the wreckage of the second building collapsing and nearly lost his life as well. But in any case, what happened was that this boat, the John D. McKean, which is 130 feet long, it played a major role in the evacuation. And it was not designed, obviously, to transport people. In fact, these boats, the way they're designed, they need a gangplank of about 12 feet to reach the shoreline. And the shorelines down there were never designed for multiple purposes either. I mean, one of the things that we learned from this event is that New York Harbor area was not well designed for a disaster. You know, the people who run these boats, they talk about the commercial uses and bringing in liners and shipping containers over on the New Jersey side. But in general, it isn't a very good edge between the water and the land for boarding human beings. Not designed for that at all. So the fact that they were able to move safely somewhere between 350,000 and 500,000 people off that island in a short period of time is nothing short of a miracle. And when they moved the John D. McKean fireboat and started using it, people were panicked. The towers had just collapsed. People thought that the entire southern tip of Manhattan was going to blow up. They didn't know what was coming next, and they were panicked. And you had not simply Wall Streeters covered in dust, but you had babies and nannies and civilians who lived in the buildings around this area, all trying to get off the island. And the John D. McKean fireboat really ran into a lot of challenges in terms of children. Their deck was about 8 foot down from the loading shores, and they were literally throwing some of the babies to the open arms of these firefighters on the boat. And then the babies were taken down, and four babies to a cot were placed, and the firemen were taking care of the babies as they were loading the nannies. In one case, a lady who was panicked actually jumped in the water and got trapped between the boat and the shore, and the firefighters had to actually jump into the water and save them by throwing a plank ladder down and boosting them up. One firefighter had to dive under the water to push an exhausted lady onto the ladder. So this is a very chaotic situation. And so for the boat captains, who are not used to doing this kind of work, to remain calm and to, as much as possible, protect the safety of people who were inclined to do anything at that moment to get off the island. One of the common features of almost everyone that we interviewed was that when the boats were moving away from the island, and looking back, you could see initially the Twin Towers on fire, and then they all witnessed their collapse, and then they were just gone. The thing that was most in common in every story was the extreme quietness on the boat itself that was nothing like they had ever experienced. The solemnness, everyone was deep inside themselves.
0: And he is right about the silence. And that's the silence in New York and also in Washington, D.C. And I will bet it was the quietest time in American history. People were just shocked. A special thanks to Monty Montgomery and Alex Cortez for the work. Dr. Mike McGee, author of All Available Boats, our 9/11 special here on Our American Stories.
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25: Brought to you by the Town Crier Wire and the Newsroom. I'm Andrew Green. A new invasive species has been found in Berrien County. The Michigan Department of Agriculture and Rural Development announced Thursday the spotted lanternfly was discovered by the Southwest by Southwest Corner Cooperative Invasive Species Management Area, or CISMA. The CISMA's Alex Florian tells us they set traps for the invasive bug in trees of heaven around the region because that's the fly's favorite food. The fly was discovered at the FOP park in Niles on August 12th. Florian told us more about the spotted lanternfly.
26: It's a little leafhopper insect. It's about an inch long, gray, spotted. When it opens its wings, you can see the red underwings on it. The biggest impact it has is on grape crops. It's a major pest in vineyards.
25: There are treatments that the CISMA is going to be talking with Berrien County vineyards about. He says this development doesn't mean grape growing is doomed in southwest Michigan, but it will become more expensive. Florian says in addition to harming trees, the spotted lanternfly can become an annoying household pest. He advises people who see the fly to kill it and then take a picture and send it to the CISMA. The St. Joseph Township Board of Trustees will meet on Monday to discuss a couple of major projects planned along Niles Road near I-94. One is an amendment to the planned unit development plan for the former Nye's Apple Barn property. The Township Planning Commission last month advanced to the full Township Board amendments that would change some setbacks to allow for an expansion of the Apple Barn structure itself and remove a Michigan Welcome Center previously proposed for the site and replace it with a third apartment building. The addition of the third apartment building comes after Visit Southwest Michigan pulled back on plans to move its Welcome Center to the property. Meanwhile, on Monday, trustees will also consider a brownfield plan for the new 144-unit apartment complex planned by Dutch Developers adjacent to the Blue Roof Church. That's right across Niles Road from the Nye property. Dutch Developers is pledging to keep a certain portion of the apartments within the affordable range in exchange for a tax increment financing plan. The board will hold a workshop Monday at 12 p.m. to discuss the matters and then vote on them at 6 p.m. at its regular meeting. And after months of construction and years of planning, Chickaming Township's about to officially celebrate the opening of the community's newest park. Cone Park is located at 5844 Sawyer Road, the former site of an old fire station that was torn down a few years ago. Chickaming Township Supervisor David Bunty tells us the property was donated to the township by the Cone family so the new attraction could be built. So what's there now?
1: We have a children's music interactive station. We've got a bicycle repair and bike station for those that wish to arrive in the park by bicycle. We got a dog bag and refuse station and water station and drinking fountains and a soon-to-be gazebo that'll be the center's focal point of it.
25: The ribbon cutting will be Thursday, September 17th at 10 a.m. with live music, remarks from community leaders, and refreshments. In the newsroom, I'm Andrew Green.
2: ABC News, I'm Mike Dubusky. Remembrances and commemorations are taking place across the country today, marking 25 years since the September 11th attacks. In New York, the annual reading of the names of the victims happened this morning, while at the Pentagon in Washington, D.C., attendees heard from President Trump, among others, including former Secretary of State Condoleezza Rice.
3: We remember the thousands of innocent lives that were tragically taken 25 years ago. And here at the Pentagon, we feel the presence of 184 souls who are lost. Behind every name that we recite, there's a story.
2: The federal government released new inflation data today, finding inflation up 3.4% over last August, about what analysts had been expecting. After thousands were sickened and two died, the CDC announced today the cyclosporiasis outbreak is over. This is ABC News.
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0: And you're listening to Brian McDonald tell the story of the Feehan family, of the FDNY, and William in particular. The 70s were indeed the war years. The Bronx was burning. So was much of New York City, through arson, through malfeasance, criminality, and just sheer negligence. And then the 80s, well, New York City earned its reputation, a fear city. Murder was out of control and violent crime, and the FDNY had to live through all of it. And then, of course, William, well, he faces the loss of his bride. When we come back, more of the story of the Feehan family, and William Feehan in particular, here on Our American Story. Spending time outdoors? 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
0: And we return to Our American Stories and author Brian McDonald, his book, Five Floors Up, The Heroic Family Story of Four Generations in the FDNY. 9/11 was a day that will live alongside Pearl Harbor as one of the darkest days in American history. The heroism of the men who ran towards the devastation will never truly be known. One man, chief of the FDNY, Bill Feehan, at the age of 71, had no reason to be at Ground Zero on that day, and yet nothing could stop him from working alongside his men to try and stop the carnage. He would pay the ultimate price.
13: When you have a department whose men and women are expected to be ready at any moment to put their life on the line, to go to the aid of a stranger, even when it means that you might put yourself in harm's way, actually in dire peril, I don't think you could pay people to do that job. There has to be something more than money that makes them do that. William M. Feehan. So the day started like any other for Bill Feehan that morning. He had eggs over easy at the North Shore Diner before heading into work. He was looking forward to having lunch with Henry McDonald, who had retired a few months before. He was in his office and headquarters in Brooklyn when United Flight 11 hit the North Tower. From some of the offices and headquarters, you could see the Trade Center clearly. Some reported that the shock waves from the impact traveled the 13 miles in an instant and bowed the office windows. Chief Feehan called to his driver to get the car. The second jet hit the South Tower just as Chief Feehan and the other chiefs with him reached the scene. Part of the jet's landing gear slammed into the street just ahead of them. Peeled sections of the airplane along with body parts rained down on. The trek through the concourse to the North Tower was no less dangerous. People had already begun jumping out the windows from the high floors. A firefighter named Daniel Scherer was struck and killed by one of them. The lobby in the North Tower was controlled chaos. Chiefs had already begun sending fire companies up the stairs as a steady stream of civilians came down. The first fire officer on scene at the Trade Center that day was Battalion Chief Joe Pfeiffer. A French film crew had been shadowing Pfeiffer that morning for a documentary. Jules Nadé would go on to record some of the most dramatic footage ever shot for any documentary. One of the companies that Pfeiffer sent up the stairs was Engine 33, where his brother Kevin was the lieutenant. The brothers said a few words to each other before Kevin entered the stairwell. It would be the last time they talked. Though the amount of fire officer experience in the North Tower was astounding, none of them had ever encountered anything close to what they were experiencing. At one point, Chief Ray Downey, a special operations chief and a nationally known collapse expert, looked at Commissioner Von Essen and told him that the buildings could come down. Not even Downey, however, expected them to do so as quickly as they would. After some time in the lobby, Chief Feehan and several others left looking for a more suitable command center location. Though setting up in the lobby was protocol for high-rise fires, the location and the fact that most of the building and interdepartment communication was failing allowed the chief very little awareness of what was happening 90 floors above them. Many in the lobby didn't even know the South Tower was hit by a second jet. They found a suitable location on West Street, a thoroughfare that ran on the west side of the Trade Center. From there, Chief Feehan and the others had their first look at the entire scene. What they witnessed shocked them. Like a pair of giant Roman candles, the tops of both towers were engulfed in smoke and flame. From the windows of those high floors came dozens and dozens of jumpers who had made the unthinkable decision. As they set up magnetic command boards and handy talkie communications, Chief Feehan looked up at the South Tower again and saw what he thought looked like twinkling Christmas lights surrounding the building. Those lights turned out to be the tall windows pulverizing as the building began to collapse. Though it later was estimated that the building came down at a rate of 120 miles an hour, it seemed as though the collapse was in slow motion. The implosion sent chunks of steel and cement hurtling outwardly, followed by a deadly wall of debris and dust. In the 2009 documentary, 9/11, Phone Calls from the Tower, the late great columnist for the New York Times, Jim Dwyer, called the 78th floor in the South Tower the bridge point between the living and the dead. It was a transfer floor for the elevator banks to the lobby. After the hijacked airliner hit the North Tower, people who worked in the upper floors of the South Tower had massed on the 78th floor, hoping to evacuate. When United 175 crashed into the South Tower, the tip of the wing of the jet sliced through the 78th floor like a sieve, killing and injuring scores of people. One of the recordings from that documentary was from Chief Oreo Palmer. He had radioed that he encountered a number of 1045 code ones, the department designation for civilian fatalities. That would be the last radio communication from Chief Palmer. Meanwhile, the North Tower lobby shook violently. Father Judge, who had always been a rock of faith at fire scenes, walked in a kind of trance, his lips moving in prayer. At some point, he looked up at the ceiling that had started to split. "Jesus, please end this now," he yelled. The chiefs in the West Street command post ran into the building loading dock for cover. With the power of a hurricane gust, the wall of debris practically lifted them off the ground as they did. Some escaped into the building. Chief Feehan and Chief of the Department Gansey found their way back out to the street. They looked across West Street in disbelief. The mighty South Tower of the Trade Center was gone, and in its place lay 111 stories of twisted steel and chunks of cement. In the North Tower lobby, Father Judge's body lay where he had asked his Lord for help. The collapse had almost completely destroyed the Marriott Hotel adjacent to the tower. Inside, crews of firefighters were trapped or killed. Chief Feehan held one of the few working handy talkies. He began directing a rescue operation for those in the hotel. Chief Gansey and Ray Downey had joined them. Within minutes, the unthinkable began to happen again. It took some time after the collapse of the North Tower for the search and rescue teams to climb the mountain of steel and cement to reach the location of the West Street Command Center. As they searched, the firefighters saw something glinting in a layer of dust. It was a helmet, white, with a gold front piece that read First Deputy Commissioner. At one point, when Chief Feehan was still in the North Tower lobby, Commissioner Van Essen had approached him and told him he wanted him somewhere safe. Bill was 71, about to be 72, and the commissioner thought he was too old to be in such a dangerous situation. In remembering the moment much later, Van Essen can still imagine the incredulous look on his first deputy's face as he said those words. For 41 years and counting, Chief Feehan had run into burning buildings, not away from him. It wasn't about to start now. A student of American history, Bill Feehan was a fan of General George S. Patton's poetry. In the general's poem, Through a Glass Darkly, he wrote, "So forever in the future shall I battle as of yore, dying to be born a fighter, but to die again once more." The kind of heroism owned by Chief Feehan and all firefighters who sacrificed their lives on the fire field can't die. It must live on from generation to generation in those brave enough to answer the siren's call. Chief Feehan was the highest ranking member of the FDNY killed in the attack on the World Trade Center. Though a firefighter with a career like few others perished in the rubble of the Trade Center that day, the hero among heroes, the chief's legacy would live on. In the late 1980s, the chief's daughter Tara would meet Brian Davin. Brian would graduate from the academy just before they got married in September of 89. Along with John Feehan, Brian would respond to the World Trade Center just after the towers fell. In the aftermath of the attack, he was promoted to lieutenant, then captain, and finally battalion chief as the department sought to rebuild. Along the way, he and Tara would have three children. The oldest, Connor, would follow his father's footsteps into the FDNY. Like his great-grandfather, William Patrick Feehan, nearly 100 years before, Connor works in an engine company in a very busy house. And like William Patrick, more times than not, when the bell rings, Connor's on the nozzle, running it into a burning building. And so it goes for 96 years and counting. The Feehans and the Davins have fought fire and lived lives of quiet heroism.
0: And a terrific job on the editing and storytelling by David Wild. And thanks to author Brian McDonald, his book, Five Floors Up, The Heroic Family Story of Four Generations in the FDNY. It's a piece of New York history, certainly a piece of fire department history. It's an Irish immigrant story, too. But in the end, it's a story of heroism and public service. The story of the Feehan family here on Our American Story.
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24: Brought to you by the Town Crier Wire. In the newsroom, I'm Andrew Green. The 25th anniversary of 9/11 was marked with ceremonies all across the United States today as stories of heroism were shared. In Benton Harbor, the Department of Public Safety hosted the community at the city's 9/11 memorial across from City Hall and heard from several guests about their experiences that day and what they mean. Congressman Bill Huizenga's story was similar to many. He said he was watching this crisis unfold on television and knew the nation was under attack when the second World Trade Center tower was hit. He said, we can't let future generations forget.
1: I believe we have a solemn duty as citizens of this country to make sure that the generations that are coming up now that had no idea what happened on 9/11 and maybe were born after this had happened, we need to describe to them, we need to make them understand, and we need to inspire them with what makes this country so special.
24: Benton Harbor Department of Public Safety firefighter Paul Dell was a paramedic who was working in New York on 9/11. He said he'd been part of the first wave of responders sent to the World Trade Center site and was there during the attack. Dell said his experiences taught him the value of life and the best way to remember is to care for others.
2: I witnessed the horrors of the attack, but I was also privileged to witness firsthand the heroism of the firefighters, police officers, and EMS workers who responded with me.
24: Dell was listed as missing for 24 hours after 9/11. After leaving New York, he served in the U.S. Marines and later became a doctor. Benton Harbor Mayor Marcus Muhammad, reflecting on 25 years since 9/11, said he believes the United States needs a new movement of unity. The Benton Harbor Department of Public Safety's Ryan Kazmierak urged all to remember the heroism of those who responded to the scene in New York, as well as Pennsylvania and Virginia. The 9/11 memorial in Benton Harbor features a steel beam that was retrieved from the World Trade Center wreckage. Berrien County Medical Examiner Dr. Patrick Hansma of the Western Michigan University School of Medicine has presented his annual report to commissioners outlining how many people died in Berrien County in 2025 and how. Speaking to commissioners this week, Hansma said there are a few differences in the numbers from 2024 to 25.
3: Basically, everything is up from 2024. More deaths reported, more deaths investigated, more death certificates signed, more autopsies performed. Also, obviously, more bodies then brought to WMED.
24: Hansma said out of 1,792 deaths in the county in 2025, 666 were reported to the medical examiner for review. Of those, the most common cause of death were natural causes at 515, accidents at 118, and suicides at 23. The most common age range for those suicides was 26 to 44, accounting for 9 of them, and the most common method was firearm. Fortunately, Hansma said that homicides were down.
3: The only thing that went down that is particularly noteworthy is the number of homicides. 2024, there were 8. 2025, there were 3. When you're down into single-digit counting numbers, statistically, that doesn't mean a lot, but we'll take every win we can, right? So fewer homicides is great.
24: Falls at 44 accounted for the greatest number of accidental deaths, followed by drugs at 34 and vehicle crashes at 24. Hansma said another bright spot in the report is that the number of organ donation referrals to Gift of Life was up substantially from 232 in 2024 to 332 in 2025. That's a nearly 50% increase. Hansma said part of the reason for the increase is a streamlined process to ensure that eligible donors are referred to Gift of Life. Benton Township Supervisor Kathy Yates is thanking Andrews University after a group of its students came to the community this week for volunteer projects. Yates tells us that she got a surprise phone call from a university instructor telling her that Thursday, September 10th was the 8th annual Change Day when students head out across Southwest Michigan to make a difference. So she invited them to come and help out at the Water Distribution Center and at one of the township's fire stations.
4: They got many of the fire hydrants painted, so they look a lot nicer. They have cleared up the debris at the Enterprise Way fire station and got that looking all clean and nice. It was wonderful. The attitudes were good. They were ready to get started, and I'm just truly grateful. Hopefully that more people would take the initiative to do such in their community.
24: Yates says the group of 14 volunteers is welcome anytime. On its website, Andrews University says its motto is seek knowledge, affirm faith, and change the world. And in keeping with that message, it started Change Day to make a difference. Yates says it was inspiring to see their spirit of service. The Berrien County Parks Department will hold a free community recycling event tomorrow. Parks Director Jill Adams tells us the event will be at Silver Beach County Park in St. Joseph as they take household chemicals, electronics, and all kinds of foam. She says the setup is simple and easy to understand.
18: Come down, you'll come through the entrance, and we'll have a bunch of signs out. So just follow the recycling event signs. It's a drive-through service, so stay in your car, and we've got people, volunteers, and staff that will unload the items in the vehicle.
24: Everything will be free to recycle with 3 exceptions. There is a fee of $10 per computer monitor, $20 per television, and $10 per Freon-containing item. Adams says this is the next-to-last recycling event of the year. The final one will be on Saturday, October 3rd at the Southeast Berrien County Landfill and Recycling Center in Buchanan. She notes the county has been holding these recycling events for many years now at no cost to the taxpayers. A program that teaches swimming and water safety to fourth graders at Sam Adams Elementary School in Cassopolis has just completed its 13th successful year, and now supporters are seeking to ensure it can continue into perpetuity. Since starting, Cass Swim has served more than 750 students, providing more than 4,900 hours of swim instruction and water safety education. It's a partnership between the Cassopolis Public School District and the YMCA of Greater Michiana. And community volunteer Jill Vahalik tells us that she thinks it could serve as a model for schools statewide. She says when the fourth graders begin each year by learning water safety both in a pool and at Diamond Lake, they gain lifelong skills they might otherwise never have learned.
5: It's become a really critical part of the fourth grade curriculum. It's how they start the school year. The teachers will talk about how it happens right at the beginning of the school year. It's as they're building the community for that classroom, but then they use it all year long.
24: Vitalik says that many of the students are afraid to get in the water at the start of the program because they've never had swimming instruction, but by the end they're having a ball. YMCA staff provide the instruction, and she says each year volunteers like her raise the money to go for another year. Now, though, they've started a fundraising campaign to ensure that Cass Swim continues on.
5: Last year we decided we had some extra funds, and we decided that we wanted to endow the program. So we have an overall goal of $200,000, which will ensure that the program operates into the future.
24: Vahalik says that the Gateway Community Foundation will administer the endowment. So far, the campaign's raised about $150,000, and anyone who wants to make a donation can do so through the Gateway Foundation. She says in a region where water is all around us, it is critical that kids learn how to swim, and Cass Swim makes that happen. In this year's class of 54 students, just 54% could swim at the start, while 89% were swimmers by the end. Indiana Michigan Power has received a national award for its response to severe storms that struck northern Indiana in June. The Edison Electric Institute presented I&M with its Emergency Recovery Award for restoring power after storms on June 13th and 11th, including an EF2 tornado that damaged electrical equipment in the South Bend and Elkhart areas. I&M says crews worked nearly 136,000 hours, repaired more than 300 broken poles, and restored power to about 62,000 customers in response to that storm. More than 90% of affected customers had their electricity back on within 42 hours. The award recognizes the dedication of I&M employees, contractors, and crews who made it possible. I&M President Mary Ann S. Brown said that she's incredibly proud of the staff who put in so much work to ensure customers aren't left in the dark. And the Michigan Maritime Museum in South Haven will host a spooky presentation as we head toward Halloween. Museum Head of Education Violet Rollins tells us lighthouses have long been symbols of safety and guidance, but historically lighthouses weren't without danger. That's why the museum will welcome author and historian Diana Stampfler for a fascinating look at the darker side of lighthouse history with death in lighthouses on the Great Lakes.
6: Death by murder, drowning, suicide, and unnatural and tragic causes. So kind of goes into the really fascinating history of people who took care of our lighthouses, who were kind of those crucial people who kept, you know, our coast safe before GPS and all the things that we have today. So it should be a really fun blend of some spooky stories, but some really fascinating history.
24: Rollins says more than a dozen lighthouse keepers around the Great Lakes died at the hands of others through fire, poisoning, bludgeoning, and circumstances that remain unknown. Drawing on research for her book, Death in Lighthouses on the Great Lakes, Stampfler will bring these little-known stories to life. The presentation will be Thursday, September 24th at 6:30 p.m. at the Michigan Maritime Museum. Doors will open at 6, and there will be a virtual option as well. Tickets are available now for $10 for non-museum members, and members get in for free.
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9: This is a Bloomberg Money Minute. A key gauge of consumer prices rose by more than expected last month, up 3.4% year over year, mostly on higher food costs and higher prices at the gas pump. But that was what was expected, and it has the markets now pricing in a 90% chance of a rate increase next week from Federal Reserve policymakers. And with investors now expecting that rate hike and oil prices moving a little lower today, stocks rallied. All the major averages up about 1%, with the Dow up 509 points, the NASDAQ up 251, the S&P added 65, and oil, although down 2%, it's still at $100 a barrel. Because of rising energy costs, fertilizer costs, and the Trump tariffs on imports, some big U.S. food makers announced plans to start raising prices. That includes ConAgra with its Healthy Choice and Banquet Frozen Meals brands. Also, the spice maker McCormick and

0: WSJM News now continues. It's been 25 years since the 9/11 attacks. Commemorations were held nationwide today. ABC's Sherry Preston has more on the ceremony in New York.
1: At the reflecting pools and around the footprint where the Twin Towers once stood, the names of those who lost their lives on 9/11 were, as they are every year, read aloud.
2: Gerard P. Dewan.
1: There are always 6 moments of silence preceded by a bell to commemorate when each tower was struck, when each one toppled, one for Shanksville, one for the Pentagon, and this year a 7th moment of silence held for the thousands of people who have died of 9/11-related illnesses since. Sherry Preston, ABC News, New York.
0: Today marked 25 years since 9/11, and at the Pentagon, President Trump and others marked the people who lost their lives there that day when American Airlines Flight 77 crashed into the building. President Trump, in a speech at the ceremony, said the U.S. has responded with resolve in the years after the attacks and alluded to the current war with Iran. Worf maybe sees Karen Travers.
3: At the Pentagon today, President Trump honored U.S. service members who fought in the war on terror following the September 11th attacks, saying they kept America safe. He connected their service to those who are currently fighting the war against Iran.
4: And we salute the service members working right now to ensure the world's number one sponsor of terror, the Islamic Republic of Iran, will never, ever have a nuclear weapon.
3: Karen Travers, ABC News, the White House.
0: Also on the anniversary of 9/11, many families of the victims are demanding answers after they say new evidence links the government of Saudi Arabia to the attacks. According to the families and the FBI, there was an accomplice working for the Saudis who helped some of the hijackers get settled in the U.S. The video allegedly shows the supposed accomplice surveying the Capitol. ABC's Aaron Katursky has more.
5: Just feet away from the vice president and 4 former presidents, Terry Strada, whose husband Tom was killed on the North Tower of the World Trade Center, chastised the American government for failing to act on claims the government of Saudi Arabia had some connection to the 9/11 plotters.
6: Administration after administration, including leaders in front of us here today, chose to protect the Saudis instead of standing with the 9/11 families.
0: It's still unclear how President Trump would execute his new claim that he'd give every American $5,000 if Republicans maintain control of the U.S. House and Senate. ABC's Stephen Portnoy says the idea would add about $1 trillion to the deficit.
7: Some have said, don't bet against Donald Trump. Just look what he and the Republican Congress were able to accomplish last year. No tax on tips, no tax on Social Security. And some suggest that if there are concerns about this concept, well, maybe they could be worked out in the legislative process. But the idea of $5,000 stimulus checks going out to every American adult in the absence of an economic crisis has struck many here in Washington as a nonsensical idea that runs counter to traditional conservative principles. And they also worry it might make inflation run wild.
0: And California has been dealing with an extreme heat wave this week. Now, some fire departments are using a new ice bath-like technique to treat those suffering from heat-related illnesses. Here's ABC's Alex Stone.
8: In San Marino, near Pasadena, heat stroke patients are being put into large bags and covered with ice to rapidly bring down their body temperature. Medics carry the tarp-like bags and can put someone in one and fill it with ice, the goal being to reduce a patient's body temperature as quickly as possible. Firefighter Andre Serrano.
9: We keep a large cooler full of ice every morning. We make sure it's fully stocked.
8: He says a man who was recently found suffering from the heat had an internal body temperature of 106 degrees. After putting him in the ice, his body temperature came down to 99 degrees. Alex Stone, ABC News, Los Angeles.
10: Lows level off around 61 tonight under mainly clear skies. Mainly sunny skies again tomorrow. High temperatures reach up to 83. Partly cloudy tomorrow night. Lows dip down to about 64. Sunshine mixed with clouds at times and dry Sunday and Monday with highs in the mid-70s. Take a look at the extended forecast. 82 Tuesday, 76 Wednesday, and 75 on Thursday. Right now, it's 81 degrees. That's your updated forecast. I'm meteorologist Paul Trombley.
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5: Direct cattle business was slow to develop Friday. Butcher hogs were steady. I'm John Perkins with a Brownfield Market Update. You better build bigger bins. It's just a suggestion, but regardless, be ready to maximize your per acre profits with MX Series corn by Stein. Stein has yield. Soybeans will lower with the USDA raising yield and production estimates. November was down 35 and three quarters at 1296 and a half. January was down 35 and a quarter at 1312. Corn was pressured by soybeans and crude oil. December was down 3.5 at 530 and a quarter. March was 3.75 lower at 545 and a half. Cattle were waiting for that direct trade. October live was up 185 at 219.67. December was 262 higher at 222.22. October feeders are 495 higher at 332.50. And on profit taking and demand questions, October hogs were $1.62 lower at 81.52. December was down 165 at 72.70. John Perkins, Brownfield.
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2: An ag economist with Advanced Trading says the war in Ukraine could provide some support for the corn market despite a record harvest in South America. Brian Basting tells Brown Fields.
3: The corn harvest in Brazil is wrapping up. That's the second crop corn harvest, record corn harvest in Brazil, record domestic use though too. So that could curtail exports a little bit. Argentina though has a record crop that they're finishing up harvesting. They will aggressively, from all indications, export.
2: Basting says the war in Ukraine also continues to boost wheat prices, which is likely to influence the number of wheat acres U.S. farmers plant this fall. The USDA has lowered their 2026 red meat production expectations, while leaving poultry almost unchanged. Beef is now projected at 24.9 billion pounds, 90 million less than August. Egg production is now expected to be 9.14 billion dozen, rising 31 million on a larger laying flock. I'm Erin Anderson for Brown Fields.
0: Hey, it's Ken Lundberg with the WSJM Morning Show. You know that person who takes care of everybody else? 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
5: 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I went back for a weight loss hypnosis, and I went with my wife, Emily, and I lost 33 pounds. 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
6: I'm John Ryder. The 49ers with a convincing 27-7 win over the Rams yesterday in the first ever game played, NFL game played in Australia. Brock Purdy with three touchdown passes to three different receivers, including Mike Evans in his San Francisco debut. Rams head coach Sean McVay on his team's offensive struggles.
7: Yeah, I mean, I thought once we got the touchdown drive going to be able to take the lead, I thought we got some good defensive stops. You know, even when we had the one drive where we turned it over, you know, on our sideline, you know, we had some good momentum on that drive. And, you know, they got the touchdown coming out of the second half, which was difficult. But the offense went right down the field, and to not be able to punch that in, you know, that was challenging. And I think the game flipped from there when they go 99 after that. But, you know, again, we got outplayed. They did a good job. We didn't. And, you know, there's a lot of football left to be played, and I love that locker room. I love our coaching staff, and today will be an opportunity for us to learn, and we're going to find out what we're about, and I'm excited to be able to lean in, and certainly I make no excuses, and, you know, it starts with me, and I got to do a better job for our group.
6: And it was the Rams' debut for star pass rusher Myles Garrett. He had no sacks, tackles, or pressures in the loss.

0: Head coach Kyle Shanahan on the strategy of getting to Australia early.
1: I mean, the game worked. Win or lose, I knew everyone was going to make a big deal about that for either team. You never know how much that factors into it. You just try to do the best to prepare for 3.5 hours. I like how we prepared. But more importantly, I liked how we played.
0: In other NFL news, Falcons quarterback Tua Tagovailoa with an oblique injury will miss Sunday's season opener against the Steelers. Cooper Rush will get the start at quarterback for Atlanta. Patriots receiver A.J. Brown goes on IR with a high ankle sprain. Will miss at least the next 4 games, reports ESPN's Adam Schiff.
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4: To have him join us at around this time, I know Bo Benson is efforting Rich Davis, but we have not been able to track Rich down because they're on the subway right now. Said things are pretty crazy. They're on their way to Yankee Stadium. So we plan to talk to Rich at some point within the next 30 minutes or so. We don't know if it's exactly going to be in 2 minutes or if it's going to be in 10 minutes, just depending on where the guys are. But understandably so, on this 25th anniversary of 9/11, a lot's going on in New York City.
5: It's the element of surprise that I'm looking forward to whenever we get. But yeah, I can't imagine how it is right now in New York City today.
4: Let's go to the news desk. Chris Perfett will give us an update of what's happening today, and we'll see if we can get Rich on the other side of what's an emotional day for sure. U.S. Open semifinals are going on in Flushing. A lot going on. Chris, take it away.
6: Yeah, let's start with that U.S. Open match going on right now. We're currently in the third set. Wow. Alexander Zverev is taking the first 2 sets against Russian Karen Khachanov. The second set going to tiebreakers. Currently tied 2 games apiece right now as Khachanov evened the count. The other side of that bracket is going to be between the two Americans, Francis Tiafoe and Ben Shelton, set for 7 p.m. Eastern time, which would be a very good one to punch their ticket to the men's final. Earlier in the day at the U.S. Open, Katerina Siniakova and Taylor Townsend took the women's double final in 3 sets. Moving on to the NFL, where we've got some injury report news coming out. Raiders running back Ashton Jeanty is officially cleared of any injury designation. He's good to go Sunday against the Dolphins. However, the Raiders will not have tight end Brock Bowers. He's been ruled out. Meanwhile, Cardinals head coach Mike LaFleur says first-round running back Jeremiah Love trending towards playing on Sunday. Giants have listed Malik Nabers, their wide receiver, as questionable against the Cowboys. Patriots placed wide receiver A.J. Brown on injured reserve due to a high ankle sprain. He could return as early as October 18th. The big one, of course, the Atlanta Falcons ruled out quarterback Tua Tagovailoa. He's apparently suffered an oblique injury during Thursday's practice. He's listed with that injury on the report. Cooper Rush set to make the start for the Falcons. The Chicago Bears and DeAndre Swift entered a new contract on Friday. 3 years, $33.75 million. And the Cubs and Pirates were in action, and the Pirates crushed the Pirates were crushed 12-2. And at the Solheim Cup, after the first round, U.S. and Europe are tied 4-4 in the Netherlands on Friday. Back to Arab on Airbnb.
4: I did catch a little Solheim Cup before I went to bed last night. Early on from the Netherlands. It always gives the watching golf at night is frustrating because you just can't go out and play because it's nighttime. But it was good to watch, and we expect a tight battle between the U.S. and the Europeans, and that's what we've got, as Chris gave you the score. Do we have an ETA on Rich? Bo Benson, our executive producer. Have we heard from Rich?
7: I went straight to voicemail.
4: Okay, so they're probably still traveling to the game. It does allow us a little time on this 25th anniversary. I don't mind if you guys tell us where you were, but I always feel that that's where the conversation is. Like every time at this, whether it be the 22nd anniversary, whether it be the 14th, it's the where were you? Because this is the moment of everybody remembers where they were. I'm looking back and I'm seeing clips. And Monty, I know you were emotional this morning watching a lot of stuff online. And it's the never forget portion of me that really has evolved over these 25 years. It seems like it's pretty self-explanatory. How could we forget this, right? Mm-hmm. But it's about never forgetting the people that we lost, never forgetting the heroes that went and sacrificed their lives on that day. It's never forgetting the families that were affected by it. And there's also a point that I feel like personally, not being in New York City, I was back in Wisconsin at that time, but it's never forgetting on how you felt on that day. And I think we can always go back to that point. So when people say, what were you doing that day? The never forget to me is never forget the feeling of that day and just how awful it was. And so just the phrase of never forget, it's got so many different meanings. It feels self-explanatory at first, Monty, but it is so much deeper and so much more than that. And 25 years later, and it's interesting in how we look back on anniversaries of these events, like 25 is huge. The 25th of anything is big. But never forget has more meaning now than it ever did before to me.
5: I think I can relate to that a lot. I was in seventh grade when this happened, and I think I remember not understanding what was going on at the time, in real time. You know, like I woke up and my mom was watching the news, and it took me like a minute to grasp what was happening. And I still think that I didn't really know what was happening at that time. So now as an adult, I feel it in a different way. And I'm with you. Like I was on the opposite side of the coast. So like, I don't know what it was like to be in New York. And so for me, it's like, don't forget. And yeah, I was emotional this morning watching videos because to me, it's like, I wasn't there feeling it in the moment, but now it's like, I don't want to forget those people that like were there and they didn't know what to do. And they knew something bad was happening, but they didn't know. Mm-hmm. Like that's what I don't want to forget, that it's like, not just the people that were lost. And like, again, I feel so separated from it, but I feel more connected to it now than I did at the time. And it's awful like to think about it, and you don't want to forget it, and you don't want to forget. And I'm like trying to not get emotional because it's awful. It's awful. And like looking at those videos, it's like, it is an awful. I can't. It feels like it was yesterday.
4: Sure.
5: And it wasn't. So I'm going to send it back to you.
4: No, it's understandable. It is a tough day. Chris Perfett, on this 25th anniversary, where are your emotions on this day?
6: It's always been a very complicated day for me for a lot of reasons. I was 15 at the time. It was definitely in class, and they rolled out the TV, and I think we just kind of stopped everything and watched it, you know, the response on Unfold Live. Basically school was over for that day. I was in a school, however, you know, for all my emotions that went out to New York, my emotions, especially at that time, also were with a lot of my friends in Toledo, because a lot of my high school we had a pretty significant number of Muslim students as well, who for various reasons were very scared mm-hmm. For the coming months and everything, I think, that was already being projected at that time. So it's always been interesting and just kind of complicated like that. But we rallied around them a lot too, that they belong, that they are Americans at the end of the day as well. I think, however, especially today on this 25th anniversary, the thing that really hits me was, I know that the New York mayor's office in New York City opened up a lot of their records to the public in regards to what we are now learning about the health impact that still plagues survivors and people who are living around Ground Zero to this day. And I think a lot of those struggles go very unreported, unrecognized, mm-hmm. that like still those who came through, especially for the firefighters and even just people living around there, that the health impacts have just, well, it's long lasting, and there's a lot of people who have died because of, you know, just all the rest of the fallout of those buildings.
4: And they're included as well. When Monty's talking about those videos, that's the thing we're seeing, you know, some of the videos are in between the crashes of the World Trade Center, you know, and we also, you know, I mean, obviously on this day, what happened on the Pentagon and what happened on United Flight 93, and all of those are combined in one. But when we talk about the people in New York City seeing one plane, they're just down there with their transistor radios trying to figure out stuff like that. What we know now, you want to yell to them and say, mm-hmm. just go, just leave, mm-hmm. get out of town, do whatever you need to do. And yeah, it's very emotional when all of these videos end up popping up and you just look back on a day like today. Iowa Sam?
8: I was a freshman in high school. I feel like it was a little after 9 a.m. local time, central time. I was in my power and energy class, first class of the day. And yeah, my teacher, Mr. Rogers, he actually just got a phone call. We turned on the TV, we started watching, and then we witnessed as the second tower was hit, like live. And, it was a very confusing day, chaotic at school, just people chirping in the hallway and just kind of like a lot of just not good energy, but it was just like this buzz of something very weird under everything and very unsettling. But it was just very confusing and chaotic.
4: I still think, and I'm not sure if that's the case with you, but some of those emotions, maybe not as extreme, still can come to the surface today. Of like, you know, when you put yourself in that spot where Monty was in class 25 years ago.
8: We turned on this little TV and we watched it, and it was just, it was surreal. It was, I remember the day very well, just because there was actually like a lot of kind of kids in the hallway who weren't really taking it seriously. Like they didn't really understand the gravity of what just happened. So it was just it was a strange day. It was obviously a very sad day. It's kind of crazy that it was 25 years ago. It makes me feel old, but I remember pretty much everything about that day.
4: Well, we honor those that we lost on that day, and they'll be honored tonight at Yankee Stadium as well with the Mets and Yankees, and that's where Covino and Rich are going to be watching the teams play tonight with the emotional pregame ceremonies, I'm sure. We hope to touch base with Rich, so we are going to take a timeout, and hopefully we can connect with Rich. And I'll tell you what, if we don't do it here, we're going to get him on at some point because – we do have football on the horizon, but today is a day to also reflect on what happened 24 years ago. So she is Monty Bolaños. I'm Dan Beyer in for Covino and Rich. We'll be back with more here on Fox Sports Radio. 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
21: 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The Journal of the American Medical Association found adding behavior therapy to GLP-1s nearly tripled the results. 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
29: Lows level off around 61 tonight under mainly clear skies. Mainly sunny skies again tomorrow. High temperatures reach up to 83. Partly cloudy tomorrow night. Lows dip down to about 64. Sunshine mixed with clouds at times and dry Sunday and Monday with highs in the mid-70s. Take a look at the extended forecast. 82 Tuesday, 76 Wednesday, and 75 on Thursday. Currently, it's 81 degrees. That's your updated forecast. I'm meteorologist Paul Trombley.
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1: Atlanta, and how they've just made some really questionable decisions. Are we surprised that Tua Tagovailoa is injured again and unable to go? Like, if we really think about it, we shouldn't be surprised.
2: Not only shouldn't we be surprised, it seemed that he was grabbing his back yesterday.
1: Yeah.
2: And then they come out and they say, first of all, Tua was brought to his knees. I've never been brought to my knees with a side. With a back thing, I can completely understand. I think that the Falcons are being pretty loose with their designation of oblique, unless it wraps around to his back. It's neither here nor there. There was a point where he felt he needed to get to his knees and then got back up. And in the little bit of work that he did, Monty, that was in front of the media, that was enough to put him as a limited participant in practice. So yesterday, while it could have been sky is falling, it didn't seem as bad for how the Falcons were trying to couch it. And then you find out Cooper Rush took all the first-team reps, and now today was named the starter as Tua is unable to go. It does shine a big light. Now, this regime in Atlanta is not to blame for the decisions of Michael Penix Jr., and it's not to blame for the decisions of Kirk Cousins, but they did feel that they needed to bring in Tua Tagovailoa for this year. I don't know if that was a plan to get set up for the draft next year. Remember, they also didn't have a first-round pick this past year because of the trade that they did the year prior. But it sure seems like if there was any team right now that is the fast contender to be the surprise worst team in the NFL, even with the amazing talent that they have, it's the Falcons because of how that quarterback room looks.
1: You know, maybe Cooper Rush will surprise us. He's been in the league long enough where maybe he can just be a good game manager, because this sucks to look at Atlanta once again with so much talent on that roster and feel like it's going to be another year of, Bijan Robinson saving people's fantasy football teams, but not saving the team that he probably cares the most about. Not probably, is caring the most about, which is the Atlanta Falcons. And it seems like I can't believe that this is the situation. I was so high on them, even with Tua, before all of this started coming down with him not being as healthy. Even with Tua, I was like, this is going to be great. Like, all Tua has to do is just be decent, and it'll open up the field for Bijan Robinson. Like, all he has to do is just be decent. I didn't mean that to be as funny, but I guess it was. And now here we are, and I'm like, damn, once again, we're all going to be left wondering, what if the Falcons just had somebody better at quarterback?
2: This
1: right
2: is
1: now?
2: Why it's funny, because you had this positive outlook on Atlanta.
1: I did.
2: And for those that are watching on YouTube, you'll get this effect. The bar was set here.
1: Yes.
2: Like, to your point. Yes. So that was the positive
1: That's
2: outlook.
1: Shorter than
2: this
1: me, y'all.
2: This is where Tua had to be. Not here.
1: Yes.
2: But here.
1: Just here.
2: And being just here made you think
1: this
2: things could be all
1: this
2: right.
1: This could be, especially in that division. There were so many things of looking up for Atlanta. And now I'm over here like, again, what was I the stupid one? Because I really thought, like, all he has to do is just be decent. If you can't play and you're not healthy, that's worse.
2: I think Atlanta is the perfect version of a team on they were trying to build in reverse. So you draft Bijan where you do because you have to. Drake London, they took in a top 10 pick. They took Michael Penix at a spot that they didn't necessarily need to. But they are drafting all of these skill position players. Kyle Pitts was a top 10 pick. And there's no guts to them. And so you don't have your star quarterback, which they've whiffed on. And Penix, by the way, for as great as he was at Washington, he was an older quarterback who had dealt with injuries before.
1: Bad
2: so it
1: injuries.
2: Was no guarantee that he was going to slide in. I thought there would be more from Michael Penix last year than there actually was. So while I had Penix's production here, Monty, he actually came in here and wasn't the factor that I thought. But even if you had talked to some people at the time he was drafted, it was a risky proposition. So now they're sitting there with really not an offensive line to just grind it out with Bijan Robinson. Tyler Allgeier, by the way, is in Arizona, where right now he's RB1. So you don't have that tandem where you can just hand the ball off 50 times a game. And Cooper Rush, by the way, Cooper Rush was brought in this training camp because Penix wasn't ready and Tua was dealing with his own stuff. So now here's Cooper Rush put in a spot where, yeah, maybe he could manage it for a game, but there's a reason why Cooper Rush wasn't on a roster until training camp. And now they go into Pittsburgh and get to face the Steelers and TJ Watt. That's a tall order. And it just feels like that the Falcons were building in reverse. Now it's going to be up to the new regime to try to change things. They did. Their defense has been dealing with issues, injuries in the preseason as well. But now, even in a bad division, I don't know how they compete with talent that any other team in the NFL
1: would love.
2: Yes, they would be
1: drafting
2: Kyle Pitts, Drake London, the aforementioned Bijan Robinson. It's a waste.
1: A waste, and I do feel like the sky is falling. Like, we talked about the Rams to start the show, where it's like, oh, neither of us thinks the sky is falling for that team. They just were asleep playing last night in Australia. In this situation with Atlanta, they haven't even started their new season. The sky is falling. I feel like that division being so easy, quote-unquote, all the other teams are like, yes, that's a win for us. Oh, we have a chance at the division now. Like, they can smell the blood.
2: Did you pick the Saints with me to win the NFC South?
1: I sure did.
2: Okay, yeah. So there we go. Look, bye-bye, Falcons. Now our Saints pick, we only have to worry about the Panthers, who, by the way, were cursed when Bryce Young took a picture with Mike, who doesn't run this place, instead of Monty at the Super Bowl.
1: That's so true.
2: So when the Panthers are cursed this year, you can blame Big Mike for that. No picture with Monty Bolaños.
1: No picture.
2: But Bryce Young did come over to us and shake our
1: hand.
2: Oh,
1: he was so sweet. He was so kind. I'm a big Bryce Young fan.
2: Yes. And now you just got to worry about Baker Mayfield, who I know you're such a huge fan of.
1: I also love Baker Mayfield, but I'm taking the Saints.
2: But it opens it up for us who picked who dat to end up winning the NFC West. That's or right. NFC South, excuse me. She is Monty Bolaños. I'm Dan Beyer. College football is bigger than the game. 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We are Sports.
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14: From ABC News, I'm Mike Tabusky. A ceremony at the 9/11 Memorial in New York City today, where the World Trade Center once stood. The last person to speak at that remembrance ceremony, which included the reading of the nearly 3,000 names of those lost that day, told the crowd that the best way to honor the victims is to stop spreading hate.
15: I think the one parting thing I want to leave everyone with is that you do my dad's legacy and the legacy of all these victims no honor by using this tragedy to spread hate.
14: Meanwhile, President Trump was at the Pentagon marking 25 years since the attacks. ABC News White House correspondent Karen Travers.
16: At the Pentagon today, President Trump honored U.S. service members who fought in the war on terror following the September 11th attacks, saying they kept America safe. He connected their service to those who are currently fighting the war against Iran.
17: And we salute the service members working. The Republic of Iran will never, ever have a nuclear weapon.
16: Karen Travers, ABC News, the White House.
14: Diesel prices in the U.S. have hit a new record, now sitting at $6.12 a gallon on average, according to Gas Buddy. Diesel's especially important to people like Jason Kurtz, a corn and soybean farmer near Forest City, Missouri. He says even before this record high, he was paying twice as much for diesel in his farm equipment.
30: We have to harvest. We have to run the machines. We have to use the diesel. So bottom line is it cuts into our bottom line. Things are already tight with input prices on the front end when we plant and everything is going way up. Chemical, fertilizer.
14: And in Dallas, Texas, that city's been without rain for 57 days now, as drought there ties up efforts to stop the spread of the fast-moving Ross wildfire. 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
14: Severe weather is headed for the Midwest. ABC meteorologist Leslie Lopez has more.
25: We're talking about severe weather threats, and unfortunately, this is what we're going to be dealing with this afternoon into the evening for parts of, it looks like, not only areas in Minneapolis, Minnesota, but moving all the way up into areas closer towards Duluth. Damaging wind, large hail, also brief tornadoes as a possibility in these areas. So this is a 2 out of 5 threat level. Again, this afternoon into tonight.
14: 3 people are being charged in Southern California, accused of paying homeless residents in Los Angeles to forge signatures for a ballot proposition.
26: 47-year-old James Brass, who goes by Lord, is charged with conspiracy to commit identity fraud. He and 2 employees allegedly coordinated a team of signature collectors who would use L.A.'s homeless population living on Skid Row to forge signatures to help get propositions on the ballot. First Assistant U.S. Attorney Bill Assaley.
27: Obviously, you have a very vulnerable group there, and they're willing to do basically anything for a few bucks. And so he's using them to commit fraud.
26: Brass allegedly used real voters' names that he could see on an app, having homeless sign in those voters' names. All 3 are now charged. Alex Stone, ABC News, Los Angeles.
14: And the Metropolitan Nashville Airport Authority has voted unanimously to begin the process of changing that airport's name to honor the late Dolly Parton. Airport officials say they haven't picked out an exact name just yet. Parton died last month at the age of 80. I'm Mike Dubusky, ABC News.
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2: Brought to you by the Town Crier Wire. In the newsroom, I'm Andrew Green. A new invasive species has been found in Berrien County. The Michigan Department of Agriculture and Rural Development announced Thursday the spotted lanternfly was discovered by the Southwest by Southwest Corner Cooperative Invasive Species Management Area, or CISMA. The CISMA's Alex Florian tells us they set traps for the invasive bug in trees of heaven around the region because that's the fly's favorite food. The fly was discovered at the FOP Park in Niles on August 12th. Florian told us more about the spotted lanternfly.
3: It's a little leafhopper insect. It's about an inch long, gray, spotted. When it opens its wings, you can see the red underwings on it. The biggest impact it has is on grape crops. It's a major pest in vineyards.
2: There are treatments that the CISMA is going to be talking with Berrien County Vineyards about. He says this development doesn't mean grape growing is doomed in southwest Michigan, but it will become more expensive. Florian says in addition to harming trees, the spotted lanternfly can become an annoying household pest. He advises people who see the fly to kill it and then take a picture and send it to the CISMA. The St. Joseph Township Board of Trustees will meet on Monday to discuss a couple of major projects planned along Niles Road near I-94. One is an amendment to the planned unit development plan for the former Nye's Apple Barn property. The Township Planning Commission last month advanced to the full Township Board amendments that would change some setbacks to allow for an expansion of the Apple Barn structure itself and remove a Michigan Welcome Center previously proposed for the site and replace it with a third apartment building. The addition of the third apartment building comes after Visit Southwest Michigan pulled back on plans to move its Welcome Center to the property. Meanwhile, on Monday, trustees will also consider a brownfield plan for the new 144-unit apartment complex planned by Dutch Developers adjacent to the Blue Roof Church. That's right across Niles Road from the Nye property. Dutch Developers is pledging to keep a certain portion of the apartments within the affordable range in exchange for a tax increment financing plan. The board will hold a workshop Monday at 12 p.m. to discuss the matters and then vote on them at 6 p.m. at its regular meeting. And after months of construction and years of planning, Chickaming Township's about to officially celebrate the opening of the community's newest park. Cone Park is located at 5844 Sawyer Road, the former site of an old fire station that was torn down a few years ago. Chickaming Township Supervisor David Bunty tells us the property was donated to the township by the Cone family so the new attraction could be built. So what's there now?
4: We have a children's music interactive station. We've got a bicycle repair and bike station for those that wish to arrive and depart by bicycle. We got a dog bag and refuse station and water station and drinking fountains and a soon-to-be gazebo that'll be the center's focal point of it.
2: The ribbon cutting will be Thursday, September 17th at 10 a.m. with live music, remarks from community leaders, and refreshments. In the newsroom, I'm Andrew Green.
5: The number of students playing high school sports continues to go up, and we hear from a coach turned official on why he wears the stripes. I'm John Ross, and this is This Week in High School Sports, powered by the Michigan Achievement Scholarship, and coming to you from the 1-800-CALL-SAM studio. The state of Michigan's ranking for high school sports participation once again outpaces its population rank. Michigan is 10th nationally in terms of population, but has the 6th most boys and 8th most girls participating in high school sports. Combined, the Great Lakes State ranks 8th in overall participation. This is according to the annual study conducted by the National Federation of State High School Associations. In Michigan, ice hockey has the 4th most, boys basketball the 5th most, and boys wrestling the 7th most participants. And for girls sports, bowling and tennis have the 3rd most, with volleyball the 6th most. Nationally, high school sports participation has increased for the 5th straight year, with more than 8.4 million students playing nationwide. 11-player football is the country's most popular. For boys, that's followed by track and field, basketball, and soccer. For girls, the tops are track and field, volleyball, and soccer. Texas remains atop the list of most participants, followed by California, Ohio, Illinois, and Pennsylvania. For more, check out MHSAA.com. It's time for Game Balls, when we highlight a trio of standout performances from the past week. First, Utica Eisenhower volleyball sisters Olivia and Juliet Barishaw. Juliet, a freshman, had 12 kills, and Olivia, a senior, had 11 kills as the Eagles defeated Romeo in straight sets. Detroit Kings' Don Spiller caught three touchdowns in a 44-42 triple overtime win over Orchard Lake St. Mary's, the defending Division II champions. And to Battle Creek Harper Creek's Sean Johnson, he had 14 tackles in Harper Creek's 19-0 win over Cedar Springs, the Beavers' second straight shutout to open the season.
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5: Our weekly Be the Referee feature takes a look at the fine art of officiating with MHSAA registered official Paige Winnie.
7: We're on the volleyball court today, where the home team only had one libero listed. In the middle of the first set, that libero is disqualified for making vulgar comments to the first referee. Can the home team now designate a new libero, or do they play without a libero for the rest of the match, or for just the rest of that set before picking a new libero? If you said they must play the rest of the set without a libero and then can designate a new one before the start of the second set, you are correct. Remember, a libero is a back row defensive specialist who focuses on passing and digging. They can't attack the ball above the net or play on the front row, but can substitute in and out freely for back row players without counting against official substitution limits.
5: Thanks, Paige. There are lots of reasons to get in and stay in officiating. Each week, we hear from a current or former official and a segment called What's My Why. This week, we hear from Murray Rose, a former wrestling coach who's been an MHSAA registered official since 2017.
8: After 30 years of coaching wrestling, I decided to become a wrestling official. My wife asked me, why would you ever want to do that? I said, the answer is simple. I'm a wrestling guy. It's what I do. It's been my passion my whole life. It's time for me to give back to the sport that's given so much to me through the years. Think about it. I get to work out, get paid, and have fun all at the same time. I get to be in the middle of the action, and I get to have the best seat in the house. I get to shake hands with thousands of student athletes, coaches, and I get to make hundreds of new officiating friends. For me, officiating is a way of life. It's been a wild ride for 9 years now. I encourage all of you young men and women out there to jump on this officiating train, challenge yourself, because I want you to have as much fun officiating as I am.
5: Now more than ever, we need officials. If you're interested, go to the MHSAA website now to register and to check out other What's My Whys. 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Thanks for joining us here in the 1-800-CALL-SAM studio. I'm John Ross, and we'll be back next week.
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10: Mostly sunny and beautiful today. Highs of around 80, winds at 5 to 10 miles per hour. Tonight, partly cloudy, lows of around 60, winds at 5 miles per hour. On Saturday, partly sunny, 20% chance of showers, highs in the low to mid 80s. On Sunday, partly sunny, 20% chance of showers, highs of around 80. I'm WSBT 22's meteorologist Aaron May.
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11: And welcome to Al Stockman Stadium here at Stevensville Lakeshore Campus. Brett Witkowski here, along with Mike Cushman, and get to renew a fantastic rival here between the Lancers and Bears here tonight.
12: St. Joe suffers a little bit of a heartbreaker last week. Up significantly to start the fourth quarter. And mistakes, got overwhelmed by a really physical team. But if you can't get up for this game, Brett, you got to check your pulse. Nothing to get up for.
11: And St. Joe lost a tough one last week to Lowell, 35-34. Bears led in that ball game 34-14 with just a little over 11 minutes left in the fourth quarter. Got outscored in the last 11 minutes with three touchdowns by the Red Arrows. And it came down to the extra point. But with that said, when you lose a game by 1 point, it's more than just the one extra point that was missed. There's a missed block at some point in the ball game. There was plenty of missed tackles. I think everybody kind of thought the St. Joe defense looked tired in that fourth quarter. And I think part of that was Lowell ran 84 offensive plays to St. Joe's 44. St. Joe was unable to sustain long drives, a lot of three and outs. And when they had drives, it was big plays. Dixon, second or third play of the ballgame, gets a 73-yard run. He had another one of 60, another 70. So St. Joe's offense never really had any sustained drives. The first down race was 33 or 4 for the Red Arrows versus 11 or 12 for St. Joe. And I think St. Joe's defense, which is, I think, a good defense, but I think they ran out of gas and just could not figure out how to slow down the Red Arrows that last 11 minutes.
12: One of our keys to the game tonight, can St. Joe find that rhythm, that comfort on offense? Are they going to be able to do what they want to do in order to get that rhythm, move that ball down the field against Lakeshore?
11: Well, and I think any team wants to be able to be able to move the ball, and most teams at high school want to do it on the ground. I think that's what St. Joe's trying to get some sustained drives going here tonight where they chew up some clock. Last week, if they get one or two first downs in any of those drives that they tanked out on, they win that ball game and come in here at 2-0. What was the other stat that kind of is sticking out to me, too, is a third down conversion. And Coach Bradley and I touched on that in his pregame interview, which we'll bring up in a little while. St. Joe's only at 14% conversion rate on their third downs, while the opponents are at 60%.
12: Not going to win ball games with those stats at all.
11: No, that means your defense is getting third situations, but they're not able to stop them, and drives keep going. But that was a tough loss. You know, Coach Bradley talked about it on the coach's show. We talked about it, you know, with Dave and I on the WSJM Facebook Live wrap-up show. To me, when you have those type of games, and Coach Bradley said it should hurt, and right, he should. I mean, if you're playing sports, that's the type that you don't forget, good or bad. But if you have those type of games with a team, I've seen it where either is the catalyst, where they go and they go, what was the defining point in your season? It's when week two, we, in essence, blew a big lead and lost by one to Lowell. Or it defines who you are and players don't put forth the effort, all those type of things, and it kind of can snowball.
12: You said most coaches allow that to linger for about 24 hours as a general rule of thumb. Well, it's in the rearview mirror. Is it going to stay there, or is it going to be full speed ahead?
11: For me, I think it kind of needs to stay there, but the one part of it is the fact that you got Lakeshore that, you know, you had to ramp up. So there's that emotional side of the ball game too. So as Coach talks about, you know, and coaches do quite a bit. You do. You dwell on it. You think about it. It should hurt. And then you move on and prepare for what has been a much improved Lakeshore team. We'll take a quick break. When we come back, we're going to preview the other games in the area. Actually, talk about a couple games last night that got moved from Friday to Thursday because there aren't enough officials. And those games, if they didn't get moved, were not going to get played. So they had to move on the dime from Friday night to Thursday night. So we'll take a quick break. When we come back, we'll have more of Bear Football 35th season on News Talk and Sports 94.9 WSJM.
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3: Welcome back to Al Stockman Stadium for tonight's big matchup between the Bears of St. Joe and the Lancers of Lakeshore. Tonight's game, big rival led by Lakeshore, but it's as tight as you can get. Lakeshore leading the rival 37-36. St. Joe has won the last three in a row and four out of the last five. We did have some games last night. Again, they were played because there aren't enough officials. They got so desperate they called me. That's how bad it was. And so last night, Twin City knocked off Fentonville in a game played at their soccer field. And they had to play at 5 o'clock because there's no lights. They had to get done before it got dark. That was actually a very good game, 18-16 over Fentonville. And then Benton Harbor's game versus Dowagiac, that had to get moved from Friday night to last night. And Dowagiac beats Benton Harbor for their first win, 45-6. Benton Harbor has been consistent. They have scored 6 points in each of their first three games. Other games going around the community. Speaking of community, it's Detroit Community at Bering Springs. Bering Springs, I think, is going to be a top-notch team. They're 2-0 and putting up some serious points. Waterbleats at Allegan. Waterbleats looking to recover from giving up 70 points to Constantine. In the SMAC Conference, you got Kalamazoo Central at Battle Creek Central. Battle Creek Lakeview, correction, has not won a game this year. Cassopolis at Centerville. Delt Kellogg's at Coloma. Sturgis is at Edwardsburg. Galesburg Augusta at Hartford. Hartford's 2-0. 2 years ago, they didn't even have a varsity team. So good job by the Hartford Huskies as they make their comeback. Kalamazoo United at Lawton. That'll be a tough game. Battle Creek Central, 2-0, travels and takes on Mattawan, 0-2. Buchanan is at Muskegon Catholic Central. Niles could be 0-3 after tonight. They take on a 2-0 Pawpaw team. Portage Central is at their rival, Portage Northern. Portage Central has moved up to Division I. Portage Northern actually picked up a victory during the week without playing a ball game. First team they played in Caledonia had to forfeit their win against Portage Northern, so the Huskies are now 1-1. Decatur's at Saugatuck. South Haven, which got shut out last week's at Schoolcraft, no easy task there. Goebbels looking for their first win against White Pigeon, looking for their first win. The difference is White Pigeon is getting up 130 points in two ball games. Marcell's 2-0 takes on Bridgman 2-0 in eight-player football. Marcell's much improved. Bridgman's a real deal. Muskegon Heights is at Eau Claire. Red Arrow is at Van Buren. Red Arrow is a combination of River Valley and New Buffalo schools. Van Buren is a combination of Lawrence, Bangor, and Covert schools. And then Saturday, there's even a ball game if you're like, man, can I get any more high school football? And it's Vesterburg at Brandywine as the Bobcats look to go to 2-1. You know, I looked through this schedule. Number one, I thought Benton Harbor would start putting up some more points, but they're not right now. I did see Dowagiac 2 weeks ago, a young team, new coach. They're going to get better as the time goes on. Twin City and Fentonville. I tell you what, for an eight-player game, that was one of the hardest hitting eight-player games I've ever seen. Well played on both sides. Good sportsmanship. Coaches did a good job. Actually, it was a fantastic game to referee, which I did yesterday. Probably some of the surprises in the SMAC. Battle Creek Central is at 2-0.
4: Yeah.
3: Loy Norks is at 2-0. Those are kind of surprises. And then Portage Northern, even though they're 1-1 on paper, they're really 0-2. They haven't won a game on the field, and they got one of the top 10 players in the state

0: as a wideout. And then Portage Central, as we've talked before, they have moved from Division One to Division Two up to Division One, and so they get to travel over there. But again, the game, I think, outside of this big game here, Pawpaw at Niles. Niles goes 0-3. It's going to be tough for them to get into the playoffs because they still have Edwardsburg down the road. They still have Vicksburg down the road, teams that could give them some challenges.
1: I think the two biggest surprises are that Niles team and the Hartford team. You said they have Edwardsburg coming up.
0: Niles, they
1: have Pawpaw coming up. Vicksburg in the packet that we got from Lakeshore. Vicksburg is the number one team for playoff points in Division Four.
0: Mm-hmm.
1: And then there's a four-way tie of Pawpaw, Lakeshore, Grand Rapids South, Christian, and Charlotte. All there.
0: And you got to believe,
1: one whale of a schedule for Niles coming up.
0: Yeah, it is. And, you know, we had talked about Portage Central moving up to Division One. Port Lakeshore has moved down to Division Four. Teams that you just described, Mike, would be in their district slash regionals. They have changed. They're not going to see teams 1 through 4. They'll see them 1 through 8. So a one seed in the same district as in the past would be in the opposite district, and they would not meet till regional finals. So that part would be good. Those are your scores and previews of games from around the area. You can join Phil McDonald and I at Coach's Show tomorrow morning from Signature Toyota. We'll go through all the scores. You can also log on to WSGM.com. You can go to the Facebook page. You can go on to X. And Dave Wolf will have all those scores posted, usually about 1 or 2 in the morning. He's pretty good about that. Also, if you're a listener, you can listen to this podcast about 1 or 2 in the morning, too. It'll be it goes up about 9 in the morning. And you'll be able to replay the game if you're a parent, especially if you're a parent. You can upload it to your phone, no cost of doing that, and you get a chance to listen to the plays over and over. You and I have listened to the games. We listen for a different reason, to be critical of ourselves. But it's still interesting as you go back through that to hear the different plays and different calls. We take a break. When we come back, we will preview Lakeshore Lancers and have our interview with new head coach, Coach Fry, here on 94.9 News Talk and Sports, WSJM.
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0: Welcome back to tonight's big game between the Lancers of Lakeshore and the Bears of St. Joe. St. Joe Bears are just now heading off to the field. Not sure if they'll go all the way back to the school. It's kind of a long walk, otherwise they might meet halfway. Crowd filling in pretty good here. 22 minutes left before kickoff. There still are a lot of seats, though. A lot of seats open. St. Joe's side, because it's much smaller, is going to fill up quicker than the Lakeshore side. But there's a lot of seats left here to come and find it. Lakes are off to a great start, Mike. They are 2-0. They are led by quarterback Griffin's, probably one of the best athletes in the state of Michigan. He leads the way with 148 yards on 21 carries. Chavez, another great athlete, had a big punt return for a touchdown last week against Niles. He has 92 yards on 17 carries. And then Williams has 15 yards on 14 carries. And Kresha has 110 yards on 15 carries. Passing-wise, Griffin's 13 of 21 for 240 yards. Receiving is DeVores with 4 catches, 30 yards. Chavez, 3 catches, 118 yards. So if you're the Bears, you got to watch where Griffin and Chavez is every play. And then Pesky, one leading tacklers on that. But for Lakeshore, their first 2-0 start since 2021. Coach Fry moving up, moving over from Buchanan, where he did a nice job there. And one of the things I think when he came here, this goal was to get the weight room part of the program to get stronger and bigger.
1: Well, you mentioned it last week. Football, more than any other high school sport, is just so community-based, and it does so much to invigorate a community. And when you have a resurgence in your program like this, it just goes a long, long way for the district itself and for all the rest of the sports programs that follow along.
0: Well, and I think the one thing Kevin Guzzo has said, and after he has said it and you think about it, it does make sense. If you have a good start to the fall,
1: correct,
0: in sports, it makes the rest of the year go better. And when you're 2-0 and got some life back into the program, you know, the Lancers have gone 3-6 and 3-7 the last 2 years, and, you know, they played Portage Central last year. I think they lost 57-0. I mean, that was not Lancer football, nor what the Lakeshore community wanted. And Coach Fry, and he's moved around different spots to get to this type of location. You know, he is focused not on the fancy stuff, but on the basics, and that is weight room. We saw the Lancers over here, the offensive linemen stepped off the field, went to the practice field, and were hitting the blocking dummies, which you can do that. Now, the only part that I look at from the Lancers' schedule standpoint, Mike, at this point in the season, the two opponents that Lakeshore has played are combined 0-4 right now.
1: What kind of offense are we going to see out of Lakeshore tonight?
0: Well, they run the wishbone and they run the spread, which are two varieties of differences. My guess is they'll run the bone as long as they can. Then if they feel like that's getting taken away, then they'll go more to the spread. And, you know, I think if you get Griffiths and Chavez out in space, those are two tough guys to bring down one-on-one tackling. Let's go and listen now to our interview with Lakeshore first-year head coach Mark Fry. Welcome back to the pregame show, 94.9 WSJM, here with first-year head coach Coach Fry. And Coach, welcome to the rival.
3: Thank you for having me here. It's exciting for this game all week.
0: Talk about the start that you've had with the Lancers. First time they've been 2-0 since 2021. What have been some of the keys for you in those big wins?
3: Just playing physical up front. We've been running the ball really well, and when we have to throw, we've been connecting. So our guys are doing really well on that angle, and our defense is playing phenomenal right now, so we're excited about that.
0: Yeah, I've noticed with Griffin at your quarterback, his passing percentage is pretty high for high school football. So it looks like you know pretty much, and every quarterback has it, where their limits are and how far they can go.
3: Yeah, we're trying to keep it within his wheelhouse, and what we are throwing, he knows how to execute, and that's what we're asking him to do. And other than that, we're trying to keep the ball on the ground as much as we can.
0: Talk about your special teams, because your punt return, I think kickoff return, I'm looking at your return yards, pretty high up for early in the season. You had talked about last week on Coach's Show how you went from a punt block to punt return and scored pretty much going into the locker room.
3: Yeah, well, special teams is a huge priority for us. I kind of made my career on that, and, you know, we've really made an emphasis throughout camp and now, and our kids have embraced it, and obviously we're taking advantage of opportunities when they're given to us.
0: Talk about maybe one of the two or maybe even three things that you wanted to change when you came here and got hired, taking over this program, coming from what you built up down at Buchanan.
3: Priority was just the weight room. We had to get stronger, bigger, and faster. And, you know, we saw it on film when we came in that those were our things we had to improve on. And I think we did a great job with that. Our strength coach says it's the strongest we've been in a long time. And, you know, hopefully have a good matchup tonight with that strength.
0: And talk about tonight's matchup. Big matchup. It's one of those series that Lakeshore leads by 137-36 competitive. But it's been a series of streaks. What do the Lancers need to do successfully on offense and defense to come out of victory?
3: I think on both sides, we just got to keep our wit tonight, keep our emotion in check. Obviously, it's going to be an energized game for all parties, but I think the team that makes the least amount of mistakes and keeps their wit is going to be the team that wins tonight.
0: Coach, appreciate you taking the time. We'll come back with more pregame. You can hear Coach Fry tomorrow, Phil and I, on Coach's Show about 8:20, 8:25 from Signature Toyota.
12: And, Mike, you know, with that interview, it bodes to what Coach Fry thinks has been their strength and has been their defense, and they have done a good job against Wayland and Niles in their first two games.
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12: Well, that's what they've done. They definitely hit in the weight room, and if you're going to compete at this level of football, that's what you need to do. We'll take a break. When we come back, we'll have our interview with St. Joe head coach, Coach Prattley, and preview the St. Joe Bears in tonight's big matchup here at Al Stockman Stadium in Stevensville between the St. Joe Bears and the Lakeshore Lancers on News Talk and Sports 94.9 WSJM.
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12: And welcome back to pregame show here at Lakeshore with Mike Cushman and I as we get ready to preview the St. Joe side of the St. Joe Lakeshore matchup. Crowd's starting to fill in pretty nice. We're down to 14 minutes before kickoff. And Mike, St. Joe, somehow they've got to figure out how to answer last week's heartbreaking loss to Lowell.
1: I don't believe focus is going to be the issue, like we touched on at the end of last week's game, touched on earlier tonight. This is your biggest rivalry. You don't have to focus these kids anymore. Question for me is, can they execute on the offense? Can they stop and take Lakeshore out of their comfort level on what they want to do on offense? Defense has been a little bit of a struggle. We've got some good tacklers, but like you said, boy, they got out. The number of plays, the disparity of plays last week, hands on hips late in the game, and boy, we saw a little bit of a collapse at the end of the game.
12: Yeah, for our listeners, if you're not familiar with last week's game, St. Joe led Lowell, which made it to the state semifinals, play up in Grand Rapids. They led 34-14 with just over 11 minutes left to go in the fourth quarter, only to lose a heartbreaker, 35-34. St. Joe had turnovers. They weren't able to get first downs. They allowed big plays and they weren't able to sustain drives. And St. Joe defense was on the field for 84 plays compared to Lowell's 44. So that makes a big difference. St. Joe did look gassed at the end of the fourth quarter, not able to complete plays, which led to missed tackles, those type of things. Against a team like Lakeshore, which is invigorated at 2-0, I think you need to have a good start to the ball game and create some doubt in the Lancers' mind.
1: Couldn't agree more. They're going to come in with a little bit of chip on their shoulder. They're going to be focused, maybe even a little angry.
12: Well, and I think, you know, for the Lakeshore seniors, they have never beaten St. Joe football. And so they want to go out trying to get a win. This is the only time they're going to meet. You know, in all the previous meetings since the playoffs have started, there was always a chance, and legitimately a strong chance, that both teams would meet the second or third week, or first, second, or third week of the playoffs. Well, that's not going to happen this year because St. Joe's Division III, Lakeshore has dropped to D4. So there's nothing to hold back in the playbook, thinking that you may not be able to run this if you face them in the playoffs.
18: And this game always feels like it has a playoff air to it anyway. Longtime rivalry.
12: Yeah, this rivalry goes back to 1961 when Lakeshore District was formed, when Baroda and Stevensville merged. Baroda Bulldogs and Stevensville Cardinals merged to form one. The positive for that, both schools were red and white back then, so maybe there was no fight on what kind of colors they were going to go to. Let's play our interview that we sat down earlier today and had with Coach Prattley, head coach of the St. Joe Bears.
19: Welcome to Bear Football here on 94.9 WSJM. Here with Coach Prattley. And Coach, last week, tough loss, as you had talked about in the coach's show. It's one that probably will hurt for a while. And is what I brought up in the postgame either defines you or is a catalyst for the future. But there, even though you lost a heartbreaker, there was still a lot of positives out of that game.
20: Yeah, I think, you know, played really well for three quarters, and even sometimes in the fourth played good enough, but unfortunately made too many mistakes to beat a good football team, and kind of one of those things where the train started rolling on the tracks and it was too hard to stop at the end. So good lessons for our young men, and hopefully things we can bounce back from and get back to what we thought we'd be.
19: You know, when you have a game like that, every coach has had it, every player has been part of it at some point in their career. Is that something you bring up the whole week, or you just talk about it the next day and then you move on?
20: Yeah, I think for us it was is moving on, especially given this week's circumstances, right? There's no time to feel sorry for yourself. It's a big week, and so we had to turn the page pretty quickly on Monday, get prepared for a 2-0 Lakeshore team.
19: You know, obviously, as you just mentioned, Lakeshore week, huge week. Enthusiasm, et cetera, is always going around during that. You've been here for a number of years. How is this rival compared to other rivals that you've been around in your coaching career and playing career?
20: I think that, I mean, you know, every community probably has one similar, but I think the difference here is that it's really big in the community. It's amazing how just that different feel of the week is. And, you know, just looking at social media posts of our own parents making them, you know, hey, we got a game this week, and there's two people saying good luck, and this week I think there's 37 saying good luck. So it's, you know, it's just a different feel, you know, which is fun. It's great for a high school kid to be able to have games like that and be in an atmosphere in front of a bunch of fans tonight. And, you know, it's if you can't get up for something like this, then you probably shouldn't be playing. So we're excited for our kids getting an opportunity tonight.
19: Lakeshore comes in at 2-0, first time since 21. What are some of the things that they are doing better than they've done the last few years that the Bears have to account for?
20: Well, I think when they, you know, made Caden the quarterback last year, right before our game, it's a, you know, he's a different level of athlete, and he just provides an opportunity for a home run in every single play. And so, you know, he's obviously a great talent and someone we're going to have to slow down. And, you know, they've got a few other kids. The Chavez kid's a good athlete as well and has made some big plays for them over the last 4 years. So, certainly a group that we've been familiar with. But I think the biggest difference I see is that they're a little more physical, they're a little more tenacious, fly around on the football defensively. And so, you know, things that, you know, have been an improvement that we can see on film. And we're going to have to get ready to match the intensity and match the physicality.
19: For you as a coach, how many hours of film have you watched, let's say, since last Friday night leading up to, and I know you're probably even watching more, but leading up to kickoff tonight?
20: Yeah, I think the huddle tracks that. I think it was about 10 hours over the weekend. And I kind of stopped keeping track, but it's a lot. It's a lot of hours. Diving into your own film, self-evaluating, what can we do better, what did we do wrong, what are they seeing that they're going to see on their power film, so that we can adjust to that, and then dive into them, and what are they doing well, what are things they might change. And it's a chess game, so it's not only what you're seeing, but what you might see off of that, and what can you expect, and what you have seen.
12: You can bring that back up.
20: And who can execute the best. So at the end of the day, you know, it comes down to what you can execute. You can draw a whole bunch of stuff up that you want to, but if your kids can execute, it's not very effective. So we're going to have to execute the things we are asking our kids to do tonight and do it at a high level.
19: For the Bears to come out victorious down at Stevens, what are the things you need to do well in offense and defense?
20: think offensively it's stopped beating ourselves. We, you know, a few too many penalties the first couple of weeks.
12: That's a small band for Lake Shore.
20: Situations, and we feel like we can move the ball when we stop beating ourselves.
18: I think you're right.
20: We're going to have to do. We need defense that we haven't seen a ton of, and so it's going to be imperative that we execute a few plays we really like against that and make sure that we're sustaining blocks and we're going to have a football. Defensively, I played 4 quarters, obviously.

0: really looking for a good balance of offense and defense. I think your special teams are in our favor as well, because that's a key component for their win against Niles last week, and something that we're going to have to be on top of our game on as well.
1: And last question for you, Coach, is the third down conversions. I've noticed Bears are not where they usually are, and the opponents are kind of high, which probably leads to what you talked about last week, low getting 84 plays, I think, to your 44.
0: Yeah, I think that's the biggest difference right now is not being able to get off the field on third down as a defense, so you're constantly being out there. Now, you know, for three quarters, we held them off the scoreboard, which is the most important thing, but right. The longer you play, the more tired you get. So, and offensively, we got to be able to sustain drives. We were last week, I think, big play slash turnovers, so it was either, hey, we're running for 80 yards, or we're 3-and-P, or turning the ball over. So there was no sustained drives, and that's something that we've prided ourselves on since I've been here, and something we're going to have to get back to this week.
1: Coach, always appreciate you taking time, especially with this type of week when you get a lot more assistant coaches from the community on both sides. As always, you can hear Coach tomorrow morning on the Coach's Show from Signature Toyota with Phil and I at 8 a.m. Coach, good luck tonight.
0: Thanks, appreciate it.
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6: And welcome back to Al Stockman Stadium, home of the Lakeshore Lancers here in Stevensville as the Bears travel to take on their arch rival, the Lakeshore Lancers. And Mike, we just got done listening to Coach Fratley, and I think that third down conversion, both from the opponent being successful and from St. Joe not able to stop them as they have in the first two games, I think that might be one of the major keys here tonight for the Bears to get a victory.
7: Yeah, if you're never able to get more than three plays off, you're going to be in trouble plenty, especially with Lakeshore's coach saying that they're flying to the football a little bit more, and Coach Prattley confirming that on the tape he's been watching.
6: Yeah, I think one of the keys, though, for St. Joe's, I'm not sure Lakeshore's defense has faced a runner like Dixon in the backfield. Dixon, 326 yards, two carries. We saw him having some big runs last week of 73, 16, 70-plus yards. The key was in between there. He didn't get a lot of 4 to 5 yard runs, nor did any of the Bears last week in that running game.
7: They did not get the push up front that you're normally used to seeing out of a St. Joe line. And we've got size.
6: Yeah, St. Joe has size, and I think they're going to have to move with that size and try to get to the edge a little bit, try to create space or get it between the tackles and just go right at Lakeshore. One of the things St. Joe has not done this season, they did a little bit, is just go quick offensively. And we'll see if they try to do that to try to catch Lakeshore out of where they want to be on the defensive side.
7: If they can do that and limit their mistakes by going up tempo, could be a nice night for St. Joe.
6: And then on the other rushers for the Bears so far this season, you've got Dixon with 326, as we had mentioned, Scott 42 yards, and Malone 29. I think the Bears have to get a little bit more variety in running, which has been Coach Pratley's style since he's come to St. Joe. Not so much a one-back formation.
7: The couple of touches that Malone had last week, believe it or not, he looks even faster than he did last season. And he had some great speed to him last season.
6: Yeah, I think they're going to have to get him some more touches. LeClair, 8 of 19, 205 yards. Not a lot of short passing. Mostly short, most long passes are the attempts, not even short yardage attempts. Last week, the Bears just could not throw the ball at all. And I think that hurt the running game of the Bears.
7: No, and now we're back to the third down stats. If you're faced with third and long all the time, and your opponent can pretty much guess what you're doing, boy, that goes a long way.
6: Receiving-wise, Dixon has 3 catches, 71 yards. Schmidt has 2 catches, 79 yards. He didn't play much offense. Schmidt did last week, which I was kind of surprised. Tackling on the season is Lignell and Wright, 19 and 17 tackles. That's really not what you want out of your defensive backs leading the way on tackles. And then Schmidt coming in with 16 tackles. We're going to take a quick break as they get ready to play the national anthem here at I.L. Stockman Stadium. When we come back, we'll have the opening kickoff between the Bears and Lancers on News Talkin' Sports 94.9 WSJM.
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6: And welcome back here to Stevensville, home of the Lancers, as St. Joe gets ready to take on the Lancers here. Mike, series that, as competitive as they come, St. Joe's outscored the Lancers, but they trail by one win. St. Joe trails in the third series 36-37. Thanks to all the listeners out there. Had some Lakeshore fans who I know text me and say they're tuning in, so that's pretty cool. Getting ready for opening kickoff. St. Joe's wearing all white tonight. As normal, their blue uniforms, they are going left to right on your radio dial. Lakeshore in all black with red helmets going right to left. Culver getting ready for the kickoff for the Bears. Back deep for the Lancers, going to be number 13, Chavez. He's a guy who can break the big plays, Mike. He showed that last week against Niles.
7: We want to limit those big plays as much as possible. We had our fill of big plays in last week's contest.
6: You know, the thing that St. Joe has struggled in the last few years has been special teams. That's the area they seem pretty solid now. As St. Joe gets ready to kick off there with Culver. Culver comes up, kicks off from the 40. It's going to be picked up by Chavez at the 9-yard line. He's at the 15, 20, 25. Cuts up inside, gets dropped down there about the 26, 27-yard line. Good job there by the Bears coming up, making that tackle.
7: Nice tackling by the Bears to open the game.
6: Yeah, good team tackling as the Bears did a good job containing Chavez pretty much between the hash marks. Griffin's no surprise out at the quarterback. He is one of the most electrifying athletes in the state of Michigan, multiple-time long jump champion. St. Joe coming out in their 4-3 spread. Lakeshore going to a single-eye formation. Two tight ends. Griffin takes the ball. He's going to keep it himself. He's going to roll out, throws it out in space. Nobody there. Bears read that very well. They ran pretty much a naked bootleg with Griffiths out to the wide side. St. Joe did a nice job chasing him down with Eli Newen, a senior defensive tackle, chasing him. And then looked like pitcher on that side was also able to get out there. And number four, Hollister, did containment. St. Joe picked up their defense, their St. Joe's defensive backs picked up Lakeshore's wideouts pretty well. St. Joe and Lakeshore in shotgun formation. Griffiths in shotgun. Takes the handoff, hands it off to, nope, he's going to keep it. Cuts through the middle, gets to the outside. No, drop down there. Great open field tackle by Kavion Buchanan, the senior defensive back. It's going to bring up third and 10 now for the Lancers.
7: Bears showed discipline on their reads, both of those first two plays.
6: Yeah, St. Joe going to drop out some heavier guys. Malone, who's the fullback, that first week against Niles, they put him at that nose guard position. Actually had a sack late in the ball game. They have brought him out. They brought out some beef on the defensive line, thinking it's definitely a passing down. St. Joe, again, looks like they're going to blitz. To number two, Karras, and the Lancers. And this is what the Bears want, Mike. They have not had it much this season. A third and out, going to force the Lancers to punt. And a punter for the Bear for the Lancers is Griffiths back there. Getting back deep for St. Joe, number two, Keegan LeClaire. Let's see if the Bears can get a great return here. They've got a lot of guys on the scrimmage. I don't know if they're going to go for the block. Nope. Boy, pitcher almost could have had it. Nice,
7: what
6: beautiful
7: nice
6: punt there. Holy,
7: wow.
6: Oh, great block, great bounce there for the Bears. I'm going to tell you, look, Griffiths, that's the best punt I've seen this season. Not only did that have length, they had college length or college height, but the Bears, thankfully, got a great bounce there. It hit about the 25 and went back towards Lakeshore end zone about 7 yards in the air, but that was a beautiful punt. He actually got what they call turned it over.
7: That looked like it was going to be dastardly and fall within the 10 for St. Joe, but we got about 8 yards back on that wonderful bounce.
6: St. Joe gets the ball at the 27-yard line. LeClaire under center. They've made some changes on the offensive line. Running a veer. Hands it off to Dixon. Dixon picks up about 3 yards. And St. Joe has not ran their true beer that often. Dixon in the backfield, along Malone, along LeClaire. They're going fast here tonight to start the game, Mike.
7: I think they're going to have success doing that.
6: Oh, not they fumble it like that. Got to cut it up. Not good. This is what has hurt St. Joe. They fumbled the ball against Lowell, and it cost them. And then Dixon just dropped the ball running. Luckily, it bounced up to him.
7: The exchange was good. I think he went to switch hands, and he just lost the handle on it.
6: Yeah, those are things that coaches cannot overcome. Now you got 3rd and 18.
7: And Dixon did not have that problem last year.
6: That's a focus issue. Schmidt lines up as the tight end, standing up. And again, what do we got? St. Joe having to take a timeout. And they're going to, on a formation, once again, we'll take it with them. 10:03 left to go here in the first quarter. St. Joe 0, Lakeshore 0. 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
6: Welcome back to Al Stockman Stadium. St. Joe fumbles the last play. Then they don't have the right guys out. They have to take a timeout on the formation. LeClaire in shotgun formation. Drives back about 5-7 yards. He's got plenty of room. Throws it up in the middle.
7: There he is.
6: Wide open. Darn it. Catch the ball. Scott had the ball. Didn't come to it. Knocked out of, knocked away there by the Lakeshore defender. Should have been a first down for the Bears. Instead, it's a three and out. This is what Coach Bradley talked about. Not being able to sustain drives.
7: Bears picked up that momentum with a great defensive three and out. Now they trade it back with a three and out of their own.
6: If you're a wide receiver at home or you're learning how to play, you go get the ball until it's in your hands. You do not sit there like a center fielder in baseball. Culver gets the snap. Not a good punt, Mike. Not a good punt at all. This is not how St. Joe wanted to start this ball game.
7: And they're going to call it the 32.
6: Well, St. Joe had two huge miscues on that drive.
7: Yeah.
6: One, the fumble with nobody around you. And then I'm going to give it a drop pass because the receiver didn't go get the ball. Waited for it to come like a punt. And you can't do that in high school ball. Teams will go after. If he catches it, it's a big first down, and he could go.
7: Excellent timing by the Lakeshore defensive back as well.
6: Yeah, well, and he played the ball, not the player. Well, St. Joe's defense got to go out there and do it again. Hopefully they'll have some more success. Now Lakeshore is in the wishbone formation. Griffin center, takes the ball, hands it off to Chavez. Chavez goes out to the side, missed tackles there by the Bears. He picks up 2 yards, and he should have been dropped for a loss. Lignell getting the credit for the tackle there along with Hostetler. Brings up 2nd and 7. He should have been dropped in the line of scrimmage. He broke 2 tackles and cut it upfield for 3 yards. But you got to, the two guys you got to contain if you're St. Joe is Griffiths and Chavez. Wishbone formation. Chavez up under center. Counter play up the middle. Hands that ball up to number 2. That ball goes up to Kiris. He is wide open through the middle, Mike. And he picks up big first down. That is St. Joe defense not staying in their assignments. When you go against the bone, it's assignment football.
7: Touchdown saving tackle by Lignell.
6: Yeah, but no one touched him. He got through that line of scrimmage too easy. Lakeshore will stay in the bone as long as they have success. When they don't have success, then they go to the spread. Griffiths under center. Slow tackle. Oh, it missed tackled again. Here's cutting out to the edge. Gets to the edge. What should have been at the line of scrimmage, loss of yards. Because it was a slow snap, turns into a 7-yard pickup. Because Kears beat the Bears to the edge. 2nd and 4, 3 now for the Lancers. We're at 8:36 left to go here in the first quarter. Coach Fry says the Lancers like to use the clock. They have not even gotten to play to the huddle at 17 seconds. They'll get the play off in time, but they like using a lot of the play clock to slow down drives.
7: St. Joe had great penetration.
6: Oh, they had great penetration.
7: They almost interrupted the toss.
6: But missed that. Well, and they almost interrupted it because they and Lakeshore's going to get either a timeout or delay of game here. And I think they're going to give Lakeshore a timeout. They were confused on offense. We'll take it with them. 8:36 left to go here in the first quarter from Stevensville. St. Joe 0, Lakeshore 0, News Talk and Sports 94.9 WSJM.
8: 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And while my dad has passed away, the family business he poured his heart into isn't going anywhere. Our trucks are still rolling, and we're here for you 24/7. 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
6: And welcome back here to Al Stockman Stadium. St. Joe take it on Lakeshore, third game of the season. Only a second time they've met in the third game. The last time was during COVID. St. Joe, Mike, the first 4 minutes have been nothing but miscues.
7: On both sides.
6: Chavez getting the, Griffin's under center. Wishbone. Chavez gets the ball on the edge. He cuts it up, cuts it out. Get big
7: old
6: tackle by Buchanan. Second time Buchanan's been able to come up out of that safety position. And that was a nice job by the St. Joe defense, stringing out Chavez long enough where support can come up. If you are a defensive lineman, you cut through the line of scrimmage. Unless you make the tackle, that allows Chavez to cut up against the grain and pick up some big yards. So if you string it out, which Haas Settler did a nice job of as a defensive end, that helps out. Brings up third and five now. Loss of 1 yard there for the Lancers. They've got Griffiths in shotgun formation. Next to him is Kears, number two. They've got four wideouts. Need penetration. Here comes the push. Chavez. Oh, there's the hold.
7: That's a hold.
6: Are they not calling the hold?
7: Apparently not. No
6: wow.
7: flag on the play.
6: That was a big miss hold there. One of the St. Joe linemen came through. Lakeshore offensive lineman grabbed his jersey and pulled him. Incomplete pass. Brings up fourth and a long three. We'll see if the Lancers try to get the field goal, and it looks like they're going to send a field goal unit on the board. Well, that was a pretty big missed call there.
7: He turned him right around.
6: Yeah, he did. I mean, it's one thing if it's with a bunch of people, but this was open. Back kicking for Lancers is Skolton. Ball down, and it goes up. .7:10 left to go here in the first quarter on News Talk and Sports 94.9 WSJM.
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6: Welcome back here to Lakeshore. St. Joe Trail and the Lancers 3-0. 7:10 left to go here in the first quarter. Ball kicked off. Man, it's going to go deep in the end zone. St. Joe will get the ball at the 20-yard line. Unlike college and pro, once the ball gets into the end zone, you're unable to run it out. I got to believe that rule might get changed coming up in a few years, like a lot of the rules have from high school, college, and pro carried down to the high school level. St. Joe needs to answer here, Mike. I thought the defense did a great job. First series, 3-0. Holding them to 3 points, considering where they got the ball, was good. Now the offense for St. Joe's got to click it and get going and hold on to it.
7: No need to get rattled. Control what you can control.
6: Late substitution by Lakeshore. Pitch out to Dixon. They're throwing
7: there
6: the
7: we
6: pass.
7: Go. There we go.
6: Come on, catch it, go. Sprint. That ball goes up to number Reed. Reed gets tackled at the 25-yard line. Nice pass there by Dixon. It was a toss pitch play from Dixon out to Reed. Reed not able to play last week due to an injury. He is back. Nice job there by Dixon. I've seen it so many times in this Lakeshore-St. Joe game where, for lack of a better word, a trick play decides it. Split formation. LeClaire under center. Takes ball. Hands it off. Nope. Keeps it himself. Gets up about 2 yards. Makes it second and eight. Bears have the ball now on the Lancer 28-yard line. St. Joe's needs to get something going here offensively. St. Joe coming up. Shotgun formation. Malone and Dixon in the backfield. Nope, under center. They put Malone in motion, something we haven't seen all season. Toss out to Dixon. Dixon looks to cut up. Does a great cut up, but only picked up 1 yard. But to Dixon's credit, if he doesn't cut up, Mike, he loses 2 or 3 yards.
7: He gets dropped for a nice loss, and, boy, you cannot have those momentum breakers.
6: Well, they bring up third down. St. Joe, I think they need to find the short passing game, either to the tight end through the middle or to the wide outs with a short down and back route, something like that. But right now, I think the opponents know either your pass is a home run or you're running a veer. LeClaire under center, takes his snap, hands it, nope, keeps it himself, almost got to the edge. I thought if he could have pitched that little bit, he'd have picked up some more yards. It's going to bring up fourth and four now for the Bears. This is a situation you see a lot in high school, Mike. They don't have the kicker to get three, and if you punt, you might only pick up 15 yards. Schmidt checking into the ball game. Out is Burnett. You got to wonder if they're going to look to Schmidt's way, see if he lines up as the tight end. Down to 5:14 left to go here in the first quarter. Lakeshore leads 3-0. Split formation in the backfield. LeClaire comes under center. They look out. They're going to roll it. LeClaire looks to roll. He's going to have to pass it. He does. Schmidt's wide open. He can get to the end zone. Oh, he gets dropped at the 3-yard line. Nice job by Schmidt finding the spot in the zone against Lakeshore. Mike settling. And a great job by LeClaire keeping his feet and finding Schmidt out there on the sideline.
7: And great hands by
6: Schmidt.
7: Here we
6: go quickly.
7: High-pointed the ball.
6: LeClaire getting the ball up under center. Going to go quick. Quarterback keeper, hopefully. Nope, they're going to hand it off to Dixon. He cuts up inside.
7: And he is in.
6: Touchdown, St. Joe. Dixon scores from 2 yards, 3 yards out. St. Joe takes the lead now, 6-3. 4:46 left to go here in the first quarter. Culver coming out to kick the extra point. LeClaire is the holder. And I believe the snapper... is one of the linebackers for St. Joe. We'll find his number real quick here. Zaranti. Here comes the snap. Down, up, kick is, oh no, did it go through? Yep. Good for St. Joe. St. Joe takes the lead. 4:46 left to go here in the first quarter. 7-3 over Lakeshore Lancers on News Talk and Sports 94.9 WSJM.
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6: Welcome back to Stevensville. St. Joe leading Lakeshore 7-3. 4:46 left to go here in the first quarter. Culverson, correction. Culver getting ready to kick off for the Bears. 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Kickoff by Culver. That one might get to the end zone. Nope. Chavez going to pick it up at the 1 yard line. He's at the 10, 15, 20. 22-23. Dropped down there. Nice job by the Bears.
7: Good team tackling.
6: Yeah, great team tackling. Pitcher leading the way on that tackle for the Bears. Now what's important, Mike, is when you have an offense that now that scored, the best thing you can do defensively is to get a three and out and get the ball back.
7: Yes, we put points on the board, but even more than that, they have the confidence now that they can move the ball down the field against a rival.
6: Griffin's coming up under center. You got Watts back there to be a blocking back. They're going spread formation. They got three wideouts. Lakeshore a little bit confused on offense. Winkleman waiting for the call. We're down to 2 seconds. 1 second. Should be a delay of game or another timeout. Coach Fry not happy. Lakeshore having to burn their second timeout. We'll take it with them. 4:39 left to go here in the first quarter. St. Joe 7, Lakeshore 3 on News Talk and Sports, 94.9 WSJM.
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6: Lakeshore hands the ball up the middle. They pick up no yards. That ball went to Watt. And shout out to Dave Wolf at Lakeshore. Actually, that's their third timeout. They have burned all their timeouts already, Mike. That first one was not called by St. Joe. It was called by Lakeshore.
7: Oh, wow.
6: So that's a big plus for the Bears. We've got second and eight now for the Lancers. They're putting four wideouts. Griffiths is a sole back as the quarterback in shotgun formation. Here comes the snap. St. Joe Holden. They throw a quick shot, pass out to Chavez. Great open field tackle there by the Bears. Coming up, making that open field tackle. No surprise, Dominic Lignell. He played that perfectly. And actually, Mike, that's a drop of 3 yards. Brings up third and 11 now for the Lancers.
7: Brett, they had four or five white jerseys around that. Now they're fired up.
6: And I think what they're doing is they're not necessarily going after Griffiths, I think, aggressively because he's too quick. He can break containment. I think they're trying to contain him and make him throw the ball, not letting him run the ball out of that quarterback position. Griffiths back in the quarterback spot. Next to him is Kears. They throw Chavez in motion. Left side, they're going to throw it. A short dump. That's picked off! Oh, I thought that was picked off. Almost was picked off there by Zorante. He almost had that one ball. It's tipped at the line of scrimmage, which means there's no pass interference. Good job at the Lakeshore Lancer knocking that one down. And what did we talk about? What did St. Joe need to do, Mike? This is a test number one of many to come tonight. What did St. Joe need to do after that touchdown?
7: Have a nice defensive stand.
6: Three and out. St. Joe gonna get the ball back. Griffin's back to punt. His first punt was a boomer. Left-footed kicker. That one's not as good, but still going to be okay. Nope. One out of bounds early. We're going to see where the side judge, the linesman, calls it. St. Joe going to get his ball in phenomenal field position, Mike.
7: At the Lancers 45. It doesn't get any better than that.
6: Well, St. Joe's got momentum. When you're on the road, you got momentum. You got to do something with it. Got some other scores coming in from all of our friends around the area. Lawton at Kalamazoo United. We knew that'd be a tough game. 0-0, end of one. Pawpaw leading Niles. Niles could go 0-3 here. They are down 14-7, end of one. Bahrain Springs Detroit community has been postponed till 7:45. Detroit bus got stuck on 94 and all the traffic. LeClaire under four center. You got Dixon and Mitchell in the backfield. Ball handed off to Dixon. Dixon picks up about 4 yards. That might be one of the best first down runs St. Joe has had so far tonight, making it second and six for St. Joe at the Lancer 41-yard line.
7: Good LeClaire hole. Nice under push center. Up the center.
6: Takes the snap. Keeps it himself. He gets tied up. Busts it up inside. That was LeClaire earning all those yards, Mike. That looked like a broken play. Could have been dropped for a 2-yard loss. Instead, He picks up three.

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1: First down, St. Joe. Nice job. St. Joe really is running for the first time all season continuously the true Veer offense that Coach Prattley likes to run, Mike.
2: And they are getting a good push up front. They're shoving that defensive front of Lakeshore around. They're getting really nice-looking holes.
1: Dixon and Mitchell in the back. Pick out to Dixon. He picks up about 3 to 4 yards. Nice toss play out to Dixon. You got to credit Lakeshore's defense, though. They fly to the ball. This is a much improved Lancer defense than what we saw last year. St. Joe going quick. This might be the time to put it up in the air. Second and 9. They're going to hand the ball off to Dixon. Dixon does a spin. The correction. That's going to be handed off to Mitchell. Mitchell picks up 3 yards. It's going to bring up 3rd and 6, 3rd and 5 for the Bears. Down to 1:19 left to go here in the first quarter. Bears second down. Starting for the Bears, you got an offense. You got Schmidt, correction, LeClaire. We'll get some more of the Bears starters. Split formation, LeClaire under center. Going to run the Veer, keeps it. Nope, we got a handoff, and that was up to Dixon. He's going to be just short of the first down, Mike. It's going to be 4th and 1. We'll see if they do a quarterback keeper here with LeClaire right up the middle. There's a gap right off the right side of the center. And he does, and he follows that, picks up the first down. Nice job there by the Bears offensively. And this is what Coach Prattley had talked about in the pregame, Mike, getting some sustained drives.
2: They are getting that push. I'm really impressed with the turnaround that the offensive line has made. And you said just a short time ago they made some changes.
1: Yeah, at that offensive line, you got Bennett at the center, Norick at a guard, Grothaus at tackle, Mosley at tackle, and Shaz at the other guard position. St. Joe comes up, split formation, takes LeClaire, gets the ball, hands off up to Dixon. He gets dropped for about a 4-yard loss. I think St. Joe needs to try to get some passing game going. That's going to end it, I think, here for the first quarter, though, Mike, down to 9 seconds. We'll take a break here in just a second. And at the end of the first quarter, from Stevensville, it's your St. Joe Bears 7, Lakeshore Lancers 3, on News Talk and Sports 94.9 WSJM.
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1: Welcome back to Al Stockman Stadium, home of the Lakeshore Lancers. Bears lead that first quarter with, I think, what you need on a row, Mike, especially after last week, a 7-3 lead as St. Joe gets ready, a 2nd and 14 on their Lakeshore 25-yard line. LeClaire go up under center. Malone and Dixon in the backfield. Takes the snap, rolls out, throws it up in the air, throws it out. That should be caught. What a great catch there by the Bears. That brought in by Gabe King.
6: And they're calling it a catch.
1: Yeah, it was a great catch. His feet are in at the 2-yard line. I think the crowd is kind of stunned, but it was a great pass by LeClaire. He lobbed it up there. King, I thought, played it well, Mike, and kept it up on his shoulder, stayed in bounds. Inside, hand it off to Dixon. Dixon cuts up. Bear touchdown there by Dixon as he rolls in from 3 yards up. St. Joe jumps out to a 13-3 lead. 11:46 left to go here in the second quarter.

0: As Culver comes out, get ready for the extra point. Keegan LeClaire to hold it. Snapping the ball is Nick Reeves. That's a tough spot. I did that in college. You've got to be able to whip that ball back in a hurry. This is a big extra point, as we know from last week, Mike.
1: Yes, it is.
0: Ball up and down. Up, and that is good. And with 11:46 left to go here in the second quarter from Stevensville, it's your St. Joe Bears 14, Lakeshore 3, on News Talk and Sports 94.9 WSJM.
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0: And St. Joe kicks off. Culver gets what the Bears brought him out of the soccer team, and he does play soccer. Kicks it out while he has some dead ball. Lakeshore gets the ball up to 20-yard line. Congrats to the St. Joe soccer team, Mike. Ranked third in the state. They went and traveled up this week to play number one ranked Division One Portage Central and got out with a 1-0 victory on the road against the number one team in the state of Michigan. So kudos to the St. Joe's soccer team. You can go to St. Joe's athletic website or follow Dave Wolf when he gives the morning sports report for their next game. Griffin Center Center back to the wishbone, the Lancers are trying to draw St. Joe offside. It's a toss play. That toss play goes out to TJ Powell. He gets up about, boy, he picks up a lot of yards, way too many. Oh, actually works out to the Bears' benefit. He only picked up 4.5 because he ran out of bounds. And correction, that was Tristan Williams. He has ran the ball, but not so far this ball game. Coming in the ball game, Mike, he had 15 yards on 14 carries. Wishbone formation for the Lancers. Griffiths under center. Griffin takes a snap. He's going to do a reverse toss play. Nice job by the Bears coming through there. Schmidt leaned away on the tackle. Picks up only 1 yard. Let's see who had the ball there for the Lancers. That might have been, once again, Williams on a counter play, which you don't see often out of the wishbone. Wishbone was made famous by University of Texas, but that was the 1960s and 70s. Stick with the wishbone. You got 3rd and 4 now for the Lancers. 11:09 left to go here in the second quarter. Griffiths under center. Takes the ball, hands up over to Williams again. Bounces out. Big tackle there coming up once again for the Bears is Buchanan. Buchanan making another great solo tackle. Brings up 4th and 3 now for the Lancers. Unless you think your defense is all out, unless you think you got studs, you punt the ball this deep. Shout out from Dave Wolf. St. Joe's next home game. You can watch number 3 in the state, St. Joe, tomorrow at Dickinson Stadium against South Haven, 11:30. So come on out and cheer on the Bears if you enjoy soccer, or cheer St. Joe. Griffin's getting ready to punt with his left hand. It's going to bounce. Let's see if that bounces. It's inbounds. Nope, bounce out of bounds, then bounced inbounds. And St. Joe going to get the ball again, Mike, in what I think is pretty good fielding position.
1: So the Bears' defense is holding to their assignments. They're sniffing out those runs. They're getting the 3-and-outs. St. Joe's offense, confidence. They're sustaining the drives.
0: I think that's a good word, Mike. I think confidence is a good word. You know, after last week, I'll be honest, that would be a weekend you just hate being a player and a coach because you don't sleep. It's better to lose 40-0 than lose that way. But to come out have as they have, split formation is huge. LeClaire, Malone, Dixon in the backfield. Two tight ends for the Bears. Ball by LeClaire. He's going to get popped. And he does. It's a fumble on the ground picked up by the Lancers.
6: Oh.
0: Just when we talked about things going the Bears' way, LeClaire got drilled in the back. He had no idea what was coming off the edge as Lakeshore brought the blitz. That's a huge turnover, but that's not the fault of LeClaire. That's actually what you call a lookout block. Someone on St. Yeah. Joe's line messed up coverage, and LeClaire had his back to the players. They're getting ready for a passing play. Let's see if that Lancer offense can do something. Let's see if that Bear defense can come back out and take care of business, as I think they really have so far tonight. They have outgained Lakeshore 117 yards to 26. Griffin gets the ball. We got a reverse play. Double reverse. Throwing it deep. Let's see if Buchanan can get it. Ducked out of bounds. Nice job by the Bears as Chavez gets up slowly. Schmidt lit him up. Great job by the Bears, especially Buchanan. He held his spot and stuck with that wideout on the double reverse play by Lakeshore. We talked about trick plays. We've seen two of them so far. One by St. Joe that was successful. One by Lakeshore that's not successful.
1: Discipline, discipline, discipline so far for the Bears D.
0: Griffin's in shotgun formation. In the backfield with him is Williams as they've moved Watts out of the ballgame. He's going to keep it himself. This is what St. Joe worries about right there. He's got speed. You got to contain Griffiths. If I'm Lakeshore, I do a lot of direct snaps to Griffiths, and he can move up the field. He picks up a first down at the 14-yard line. Some other scores come from the area. End of the first quarter, Edwardsburg 14, Sturgis 0. South Haven trailing Schoolcraft 6-0. Dalton Kellogg trailing Coloma 16-6. Red Arrow 16, Van Buren 8. And Decatur leads Saugatuck 8-0. Griffiths in shotgun. Williams with him in the backfield. They're going to have Griffiths just keeping himself. See, and he does. Look at that speed. Holy smokes. Fumble. What are they going to call? All they're going to say is out of bounds, Mike, at the 2-yard line. All they're doing is snapping the ball to Griffiths and telling him just to go. St. Joe may need to play what's called shadow game. That means everybody's going to pick him up, or one player will pick him up. The problem is, who has enough speed to contain him?
1: Yeah.
0: 9:30 left to go as Griffin knocked out of bounds. What are they saying? At the 2-yard line, first and goal. And St. Joe turned it over there, but you can't fault LeClaire on that, Mike. He got blindsided.
1: He got hit square in the back.
0: Lakeshore has no timeouts left. Hands the ball off. Dropped in the backfield. Nice job there by the Bears. Ball was handed off to Chavez. He gets dropped. Well, they're going to say he picked up a yard. On the offensive lineman for Lakeshore, getting up slow. 9:15 left to go here in the second quarter. St. Joe leads Lakeshore 14-3. Lakeshore takes their time on the offense to get the snaps off, down to 20 seconds. They have no timeouts left here to go in the half. St. Joe will get the ball to start the second half, which is huge. They've got Williams in the backfield. Griffin's under center. He takes the ball, goes up. He did not. I don't think he got it, Mike. I think the side officials are running in. There's no signal yet. And it is touchdown, Lakeshore. 8:41 left to go here in the second quarter. Lakeshore scores off of St. Joe's turnover. 14-9 is the Bear lead. On to the field to kick is Sculpton for the Lancers. Chavez is the holder. Here comes the snap. Good snap, good hold, good kick. That's up and good. 8:41 left to go here in the second quarter. It's your St. Joe Bears 14, Lakeshore Lancers 10. On News Talking Sports 94.9 WSJM.
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1: Welcome back to Lake Shore's Al Stockman Stadium. 8:41 left to go here in the second quarter. St. Joe leads the Lancers 14-10. Ball kicked off deep. It's going to be returned by the Bears. That's Scott. Scott at the 20, up to 25, 30, 35, 40. Great return there by the Bears. Almost had a little extra conduct there by the Bears, but they're not going to call it. We got a Bear down on the field. Nice return there by Mitchell. I think down on the turf is number 85, McAndrew.
2: Those St. Joe up men gave him some wonderful-looking lanes to run through.
1: Yeah, and that's what you love. There must be enough of a wind, though, Mike, that it's holding up the kicks going south here in Stevensville versus the kicks going north. Both kickers, when they've kicked north, have kicked the ball into the end zone. Both kickers, when they've gone south, have ended up short. We'll take a quick break as they attend to number 85, McAndrew. Nope, we'll keep it here. They got McAndrew up. He's limping off. He might have got his ankle rolled up in there. Hopefully they can get that fixed and repaired, come back out to the ball game. St. Joe gets the ball in good field position. 8:35 left to go here in the second quarter. St. Joe gets the ball on their own 40-yard line. Good. St. Joe's had good field position all night long. St. Joe's going to have to make sure they pick up the blitzes, though, and that's what happened on that last series. When LeClaire got popped from behind, they brought a blitz, and St. Joe, nobody picked it up. Split formation. You've got Mitchell, Dixon, LeClaire under center. LeClaire takes the snap, hands the ball up to Dixon. Dixon gets through up to about the 48-yard line. Or was that LeClaire who kept it? Either way, it's a big first down run for the Bears. Takes the ball in her center. LeClaire does. Got to hold on to it, though. Ball handed off to Dixon. He gets stuffed at the line of scrimmage. Didn't read the hole right. Gets dropped for a loss. That's a big play for the Lancers. Instead of giving up a first down at second and one, you drop the main runner for a drop of 1 yard loss. And now you bring up a third and long two for the Bears. St. Joe gaining Lakeshore 100 to 100 yards to 49. LeClaire in the center, keeps the ball himself. He spins. That hurts. No yards. And it's going to be a drop at the line of scrimmage. And it's going to bring up fourth and a long two for St. Joe. Not what St. Joe wanted, Mike. When you're second and one, you got to get the first down.
2: And all of a sudden, St. Joe's O-line looks a little bit porous.
1: Well, I think Lakeshore's bringing the house a little bit, which means the edge is there. If I'm St. Joe, I try to draw Lakeshore off sides here with a hard two count. If for some reason your guy jumps, then you got to go back and punt the ball. LeClaire under center, fourth and two. I try to draw him off sides. Oh, they're trying. They're not doing it. St. Joe going to take a timeout. We'll take it with him. 7 minutes left in the second quarter. It's St. Joe 14, Lakeshore 10. 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
1: Well, excuse me. Welcome back to Al Stockman Stadium, St. Joe 14, Lakeshore 10. We're at 7 minutes left in the first half. Leading rushers for tonight, LeClaire with 7 yards, Dixon with four. LeClaire in the center, fourth and two for the Bears. Drop back formation. They throw it out to beautiful catch and pitch there out to number nine, Gabe King. Gabe King has been a man of big catches early in this season. If you remember, he had the big catch at pretty much the buzzer going into the locker room against Niles. Had a great catch here early in the ballgame, and just had a nice catch there. He knows where the first down marker is, and a guy I think the Bears need to continue to go to. Ball kept there by, nope, handed off up the middle over to number 20, C.J. Scott. He picks up 9, and they've got Schmidt now out there at the tight end with the injury to McAndrew, so he'll go both ways. We've been here before, Mike, second and short. We got to get a first. Ball hand up to Scott. He gets stuffed, but no, that's a LeClaire. He keeps it. Great fake there by LeClaire.
2: Boy.
1: We got a great view up here, and if he can outfake all of us up here, he picked up 7 yards on the keeper. You know what St. Joe would love to do is get the, try to score with under 4. I mean, you take a touchdown when you get it, but try to score under 4 or 3. You don't give Lakeshore a lot of time on the offensive side. Plus, you get the ball that starts the second half. LeClaire going up under center. You've got Scott and Dixon in the backfield. They're going to go up top. Oh, he got plummeted there. That's out to King. What a phenomenal
2: catch. What a catch.
1: Oh, incomplete pass. He got dropped. That looked like a great catch there by Reed. Great pass there by LeClaire. LeClaire getting popped. St. Joe, I think, needs to run shorter routes so they can take advantage of the man-to-man formation defense that Lakeshore is doing on the DBs and negate the blitz that the Lancers are doing from their defensive edge. Second and 10 now for the Bears. They are not in field goal range. 15 seconds left to go on the play clock. LeClaire taking his time, 10 seconds. Goes up under center, hand off to Dixon. He's got some room to run. Mike cuts up and back to middle.
2: There he is.
1: He's
2: gone.
1: 10, 5, touchdown, St. Joe. Great run there by Dixon, 28 yards. Cuts up the middle, cuts up against the grain. Bears go back up 20-10. 6:03 left to go here in the second quarter. Great blocking up front by the Bears. Nice run by Dixon, cutting up against the grain. Going right at our own Dave Wolf down there.
2: What a hole they created on that play.
1: Great job. Best blocking of the night there by the Bears. Coming in for the Bears, Caden LeClaire to hold. Culver getting ready to kick. Reeves getting ready to snap. Good snap. A little high, put down there. Up, and that one is good. And with 6:03 left to go here in the second quarter, from Al Stockman Stadium, it's St. Joe 21, Lakeshore 10, News Talk and Sports 94.9 WSJM.
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1: Ball kicked off there to Chavez. He brings it up the field. He gets up to the 36-yard line and spins the ball in the turf. St. Joe got down there in a hurry, but Chavez, a very good open field athlete, able to pick up some big yards. Love to get another three and out, Mike, and then get the ball back and punch one more going into the locker room. But first, you got to stop here. You got Griffin solo in the backfield. You got Williams along with Watts lying as a wideout. Shot. Griffin throws it up. Ball knocked out of the hands of the Lancer. Pass was thrown to Winkleman. Nice job coming up and knocking the ball away. It was Dominic Lignell for the Bears. Brings up second and 10. I know Griffin's, that's not his natural position. Honestly, I think they put him into it last year because Lakeshore just got desperate. But he threw that ball on it. Yeah. I mean, that was a wicked throw by Griffin's, who's not a quarterback. Hate to see if he was.
2: And it was low.
1: Five wideouts now for the Lancers. They have abandoned the wishbone. Griffin keeps it himself. Goes up the middle. Missed tackle by the Bears. Brought down there by Lignell. First down for the Lancers. So what they're trying to do now, they're trying to spread the field, and they want Griffins to get a one-on-one situation. It's going to come down to Schmidt and Zaranti at the linebacker position. They are not going to be able to get blocked, and they're going to have to chase him down and keep him contained. First down for Lancers, 5:20 left to go here in the second quarter. Lakeshore has no timeouts left. Pitcher off the edge along with Hostetler. They've gone with four wideouts. Lakeshore is confused on offense. They put Williams in motion. They hand the ball off, and it's going to be a penalty. It's going to bring it back 5 yards. They're going to have Williams in motion cutting up field. That ball is going to be back 5 yards. It's going to bring first and 15 now for the Lancers. 5:08 left to go here in the second quarter. Our halftime guest is going to be St. Joe Superintendent Kristen Box. Give her a chance to talk about St. Joe's school system. Obviously, we got football going on. There's a lot more to a school system than football.
2: What?
1: I know. For me, that it's sports. But, of course, that was my problem, too, at times in high school and college. Thankfully, my daughters did not take after me from that aspect. They were very good students. St. Joe going, or Lakeshore going, four wideouts. Griffin's back by himself. They're going to put Watson running formation. They hand up, keeps the ball. Griffin keeps it, cuts up the field. He gets to midfield. It's going to bring up 8 yards. Lignell getting another tackle there. Boy, him and Buchanan, I think, so far have had great games for the Bears. Brings up 2nd and 7 now for the Lancers. Inside of 5 minutes. Remember, Lakeshore has no timeouts left. That could come back to haunt them. Again, Griffin's solo in the backfield. Four wideouts. They put Williams in motion. Griffin's going to keep it himself. He gets down there by Lignell. Coming off the backfield. That defensive back position. Great read there by Lignell. He drops Griffin's for about a 6-yard loss. Brings up 3rd and 12 now for the Lancers. Here's what's, if St. Joe can somehow stop him here and force the Lancers to punt. Late, St. Joe still has 3 timeouts.
2: Yeah.
1: They can do a lot of things in the last, let's say, 3 minutes. Plus, they get the ball to start the fourth quarter. Griffin's in taking the shotgun formation. Williams next to him in the backfield. Lakeshore's going with 3 wideouts with a slot tight end. They put Watts in motion as a decoy. They drop Griffin's back. He goes up, throws the ball up the middle to Chavez. Chavez gets tackled at the line of scrimmage by a couple of Bears. Coming through there was pitcher along with the sophomore. Correction, not the sophomore. He's not going to want to hear that. But the stud linebacker, Zaranti, and it's going to force Lakeshore into a 4th down situation. 4th and 10, 3:25 left to go here in the second quarter. 30 seconds on the play clock. St. Joe is not going to take a timeout. I thought they might just to stop the clock. The key here is not to let it get inside the 10-yard line. I would love to see Keegan LeClaire ball on the ground. Beautiful punt there. Let's see. It's going to bounce. Pick it up. Good job by LeClaire. Picks it up. Hey, I'll tell you what, though. Well, Keegan LeClaire picking that ball up, and he got drilled. He picked up 3 or 4 yards. That stops that ball rolling another 10 yards and getting inside the 10-yard line. St. Joe now gets the ball at the 15. I'm telling you what, Keegan does not pick that up. It's inside the 5-yard line.
2: And the Bears' offense is plenty capable of going 85 yards in a full 3 minutes.
1: Well, especially with 3 timeouts. I think that's the key. The play clock has started. They're ready, set to play at 25. The key here is no turnovers, no fumbles, no interceptions. 3:02 left to go here.
2: And good to see LeClaire back out there at quarterback.
1: St. Joe's got to hustle down to 5 seconds. LeClaire gets the ball in the center. Hands it up. No, he's going to keep it himself. He throws it up top to a wide-open Reed. He catches the ball at the 47-yard line of Lakeshore. First down, St. Joe. Great pass there by LeClaire, throwing it up top to Reed. Reed back from an injury. St. Joe leading the offensive side, Mike. 200 yards for the Bears, 63 for the Lancers. Down to 2:52 left to go here in the second quarter. LeClaire under center, takes a snap, Hands it off to Malone. Bounces up the middle. Spins off that. Picks up 3 or 4 yards. Malone's a great wrestler. And you can see that right there. He got hit hard, Mike. But he spun off it and kept going forward. Second and 6 now for the Bears. Down to 2:30 left to go. We're not in any hurry yet. Once you get down inside a minute and a half, then you start using the timeouts. LeClaire under center, split back formation. Dixon and LeClaire. Hand off over to Malone. Malone cuts up the middle, gets the first down for St. Joe. He gets down to the 35-yard line. First down for the Bears. The clock stops in high school football as they move the down markers. LeClaire checking out of the ballgame. Checking in the ballgame is Mitchell.
2: And that's a rule I hope does not change at the high school
1: level. Yeah, they changed it at college. I'm not a fan of it. They do the last 2 minutes, they stop it. Mitchell in the ballgame for Malone. Ball handed off to Mitchell. No, LeClaire's going to keep it himself, Mike. He cuts upfield, spins out of that, gets up another 4, picks up 6 yards. Going to be 2nd and 3 now for the Bears. And right now the Bears are doing what they want on offense as we get inside of 2 minutes. We're down at 1:48 left to go here in the second quarter. LeClaire under center. One tight end formation. They got 3 wideouts. Austin Burnett is lining at the wideout. Nope, down at the tight end. Ball handed up to Mitchell. Mitchell picks up. I think he might have got the first down. I think they're going to give it to him, Mike, based on the side judge, the head linesman who's on the side, and they're going to give it to him.
2: Yeah,
1: clock stop.
2: His forward progress carried him just barely past that first down marker.
1: Brings up 1st and 10 for the Bears at the Lakeshore 24-yard line. Clock starts. Hope their clock is better than the one at Michigan Stadium. LeClaire goes, hey, that was horrible. LeClaire under center, hands the ball. No, he's going to keep it himself. Cuts upside. Is that a face mask? They're not going to call it. It's going to be picked up for 2 yards. 2nd and 8, down to minute 12. St. Joe doesn't have to use their timeouts, but they're going to start using them, I think, after this play, unless they have incomplete pass. Having to come out of the ball game is Saz, number 74. St. Joe going to take a timeout. I don't know if he had something wrong with his shoulder. We'll take one timeout with him. With 1:02 left to go in the second quarter. St. Joe 21, Lakeshore 10, News Talk and Sports, 94.9 WSJM.
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1: Welcome back to Al Stockman Stadium. St. Joe 21, Lakeshore 10. 1:02 left to go here in the second quarter. St. Joe still has 2 other timeouts. Mike, total yards right now, St. Joe 222 yards compared to Lakeshore 63. Lakeshore has yet to complete a pass for yards here as the ready set the play clock goes. St. Joe coming out in the line of scrimmage. Nice to see number 74, Shaz, able to stay in the ballgame. Number 74, he's a guard, but he gets out and can run. Let's see if they go up top. You got Reed man-on-man with the guy right in front of him. I think he can beat him with a fade pattern to the open side of the end zone. Instead, they hand the ball off to Dixon. Dixon spins out. He gets dropped. St. Joe, I don't know if they're going to take a timeout. Down to 55 seconds. Dixon only at 26 yards on the night. Not taking a timeout. LeClaire going up under center. 3rd and 8 for the Bears. 38 seconds left to go. They got to get something going. This is what I don't understand. Come on, guys. Time to go up for a draw play. LeClaire in the center does a toss out to Dixon. 1 lead block. He's got the lead block. Kick it outside. 10, 5. Oh, I think he got knocked out of bounds, and he did, Mike, at the 1 yard
2: line. At the 1 yard line.
1: St. Joe might want to take a timeout, make sure they're set here. Clock's in. You could not script this any better if the Bears can get in the end zone here. I'd love to see LeClaire just go right up the middle. Hand the ball off to Dixon. He cuts up the middle. Touchdown, St. Joe. 19 seconds left to go here in the second quarter. St. Joe jumps out to a 27-10 lead over Lakeshore.
2: Momentum. St. Joe's going to go into the halftime with supreme confidence now.
1: Yeah, they're rolling right now.
2: I am extremely impressed with LeClaire's ball fakes.
1: He's done a great job running the offense. Reeves ready to snap it to Keegan LeClaire. Ball up and down. Kick up there by Culver. That's good. We'll take a break. 28-10. St. Joe lead. 19 seconds left to go here in the second quarter. 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
1: Welcome back to Al Stockman Stadium. St. Joe having a great first half here. Mike making up for that loss. And we talked about that loss last week either as a catalyst or what you become. Right now in the first half, it serves as a catalyst.
2: And Lakeshore is stunned.
1: They are. St. Joe is taking it aggressive. Other scores at halftime from our friends around the three-county area. Pawpaw leads Niles 21-7. Colomar Delton Kellogg 16-0. Kalamazoo United tied with Lawton 7-7. Decatur leads. Punt at the 10 instead of letting it bounce. Makes a big difference in what they can do on the plays.
2: And you're right. He saved them 10 yards.
1: Spitball on the ground. Boy, I don't know if I'd want to. They're going to give Lakeshore the ball at the 50-yard line. You give them a chance to get their first completion. You don't want to give them any points.
2: I don't know if I like that call.
1: Yeah, I'm kind of iffy on it, too. Depends. You know what will decide it for me? If Lakeshore doesn't score.
2: Yeah.
1: Then it's a great call.
2: 18 seconds left.
1: Yep. St. Joe will be playing prevent defense. They'll have what's called a nickel coverage, which they'll have at least five defensive backs back there. I think, you know, Buchanan, I think, has done a great job on defense. Lignell has done a great job on defense so far for the Bears. And that front line, you got Malone now rushing. You got Griffiths back in shotgun. They send Watson for me. That's an illegal. He can't be moving forward. That's a screen pass thrown inside. He's got some room there. That's Chavez getting knocked out of bounds. They've got to call that. Watts coming in motion, Mike. He cuts upfield before the ball snap.
2: This is not the Canadian Football League.
1: No, I like playing Canadian. I actually had a tryout with the Montreal Alouettes. Then they found out I had three knee surgeries. Last play, maybe second to last play. But St. Joe, I think, has to talk to the officials. You can be in motion, but you can't be moving upfield before the ball is snapped. They're going to put Griffiths in shotgun formation, Mike. They're going to put five wideouts. That means they're going to the end zone. They think this is the last play. They have no timeouts. Got to bring up some pressure. Get through there, big guy. Wrap him up. Bring him down. Nice job there by the Bears. Coming through there was Alex Hossettler. And now we'll end it here at the first half. At halftime from Lancer, Al Stockman Stadium. It's your St. Joe Bears 28, Lakeshore 10. 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